0: flourish. The minor party says it would slash the excise by 75%, reducing the price of cigarettes to about $21 a packet. The federal government says it has no plan to cut the tax. One Nation MP Barnaby Joyce told the ABC the current regime is fueling the illegal trade.
1: This sort of counterintuitive idea that we put up the price of things, therefore A, we get more revenue, and B, people stop smoking. Now what happens is A, you get less revenue, and B, people start smoking illegal cigarettes.
0: Senior police say they're troubled by the number of guns seized during an operation targeting domestic violence. 732 people have been charged as part of the three-day crackdown on offenders across New South Wales. 118 firearms were seized during the police operations. The Swans coach says updates will be provided as information becomes available amid the ongoing police investigation into an alleged sexual assault at a Melbourne hotel. Five Swans players spoken to by police have now driven back to Sydney, but there's no suggestion they are under investigation by police. No charges have been laid. An investigation is underway after an armed robbery in Sydney's West. Police have been told a man entered a service station at Colleton, threatening a staff member with a knife and stealing cash. He left the scene on foot. There were no injuries reported. A study has found one in two women living with endometriosis reports experiencing depression. The Women's Mental Health Australia's Beyond the Surface report surveyed 9,000 women, and Chief Operating Officer Katrina Locandro says the findings highlight gaps in our current approaches to women's health.
2: Mental health assessment and support should be part of women's physical health care and not something that women have to navigate separately.
0: The Liverpool mayor says new AI technology at pools in the area is about saving lives and that it does comply with the legislation. The technology is being used to monitor swimmers in real time to notify lifeguards if someone is in distress. One legal expert warns the use of the technology may be in breach of the Surveillance Devices Act. Also making news, the Federal Education Minister is preparing to release plans to beef up higher education regulators' powers, meaning universities could face fines of up to $2 million for failing to take action against racism. In finance, a few minutes into trade, the All Ords flat at 92.79. One Australian dollar is currently buying 71.04 US cents.
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4: The NRL has confirmed game two of the 2027 State of Origin series will be played in Auckland. New South Wales and Queensland will go head to head at Eden Park on the 16th of June next year. Meanwhile, league great Mark Geyer believes the NRL's match review committee has missed an opportunity to draw a line in the sand against hip drop tackles. Charles Nicol-Kluster has only been suspended for 2 weeks, despite Rhys Walsh potentially needing surgery to repair his ankle. Geyer has told Sports Today the Warriors playmaker's been let off with a slap on the wrist.
5: It's a 2 week compared to 8 weeks. It's not a deterrent if you're only going to give someone 2 weeks. And that was a nasty one. And I think the game's doing everything it can to get it out of the game, because, and the players are as well. The players don't practice this at training.
4: And former Test star Shane Watson believes Marnus Labuschagne's at risk of being dropped for the second test against Bangladesh. That's Sport. I'm Mike Pearsall.
0: 4 past 10, that's news and sport.
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8: Very slow traffic off the M2 North Ride from near Della Road, citybound, making your way into the Lane Cove Tunnel and out of the Eastern Distributor Tunnel. Slow run southbound in towards Moore Park with traffic on South Dowling Street, queuing approaching Dacey Avenue, is holding up the ED a bit through there. At Fairfield, a crash on Railway Parade at Coleraine Street. Also Penrith, the traffic lights are out on the Great Western Highway and Castlereagh Road. And also a heavy run through Grand Granville on Parramatta Road, Citybound approaching James Roos Drive, Drummoyne, Victoria Road, slow past Lyons Road. This is Will Bottom on 2GB.
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0: Partly cloudy with showers becoming less likely in the afternoon. Light winds, top of 20 on the coast, 19 in the west. Partly cloudy, the slight chance of a shower still tomorrow. Afternoon showers for Thursday. Light rain Friday, showers Saturday, clearing for Sunday. Right now, 13 degrees in town, humidity 96%. 15 degrees at Bankstown and Terry Hills, 14 at Campbelltown, 13 at Penrith. I'm Josh Bryant. 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
12: Second hour of the program, 7 minutes past 10 on this Tuesday morning. My number 131873. You can have your say for Amaysim. 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Amaysim.com is the website. I've just been sifting through all of your emails and text messages that are coming through. And aside from the story that we've covered the first hour around veterans, quite a number of you are getting in touch re your MyGov account. So Joe Abbey reporting at 9.com.au, multiple Australians have received texts and emails from Services Australia informing them that their access to their MyGov accounts has been temporarily locked due to suspicious sign-in activity. Services Australia has told 9.com.au this extreme measure isn't the result of a hack, but is simply their security measures working as they should. Now, the email received by impacted users reads, "Your sign-in details have been entered incorrectly too many times. Your account is temporarily locked. While your account is locked, you won't be able to sign in with digital ID or passkey. If you were using an email address or mobile number as your username to sign into MyGov, we've turned these off to protect your account." Now, the lockouts mean the only way for affected Australians to reactivate their access is to strictly follow the recovery instructions provided directly by Services Australia via email. The General Manager of Services Australia, Hank Jongen, told 9.com.au, "MyGov has not been hacked and the platform remains secure. Like other major digital services, MyGov is regularly targeted by scammers and suspicious activity. This is why MyGov offers secure sign-in options using multi-factor authentication, passkeys and digital ID." So Mr. Jongen is virtually saying, no, we haven't been hacked, and this is exactly what they expect their systems to do. So you'll have to go through the reactivation process, but this is obviously affecting quite a number of people that are trying to access their MyGov accounts. We've also had some rugby league news come through. Melbourne has confirmed the signing of Parramatta second rower Kelma Chualangi on a one-year deal from the 2027 season. And Warriors playmaker Chanel Harris-DeVita has signed a second contract extension in less than 3 months to stretch his stay with the club to 10 years, 10 seasons. So a bit of rugby league news breaking around the place as well. Now, coming up to 10 to past 10, I just wanted to revisit the Royal Commission for a second on anti-Semitism and social cohesion. We haven't mentioned it over the last few days, dating back to sort of last week. I've had a lot of people write to me saying, "Mark, Why aren't the politicians, including the Prime Minister, being called to give evidence at the Royal Commission? And I think it's a fair question. And speaking of question, it sort of raises the obvious, which is how can the Royal Commissioner deliver a complete or credible report on the nation's failures if Virginia Bell grants immunity from scrutiny to the very leaders responsible for maintaining social cohesion? Now, the Commission is entering its final stretch of public hearings. The witness list includes human rights advocates, community leaders and senior public servants. But why haven't we heard from the Prime Minister and his Cabinet colleagues? If the Royal Commission's terms of reference include an examination of government activities to promote social cohesion, how is that possible without hearing from the ministers themselves? By focusing on their departmental officials rather than the decision makers themselves, in my opinion, the Royal Commission is avoiding political accountability. The reason being, it's the bureaucrats who implement the policy, but it's the politicians who decide it. Here's the perfect example. The Albanese government's handling of the Australian Human Rights Commission's National Anti-Racism Framework. So the Prime Minister himself, Anthony Albanese, went to the 2022 election promising to establish a National Anti-Racism Framework and allocated $7.5 million. Yet after the Human Rights Commission delivered its findings containing 63 recommendations, including measurable anti-racism targets and a national task force, the proposal sat unanswered by the government for nearly 2 years. So why isn't the Royal Commission asking the Prime Minister for an answer? The Commission will instead hear from the Secretary of the Department of Home Affairs to discuss the government's response to the framework. Well, I'm sorry, that's not good enough. The politicians are effectively throwing these bureaucrats under the bus. Anthony Albanese is the person who needs to explain the delay, and if he can't, Tony Burke should be made to answer why promises on the campaign trail were left unaddressed during a period of rising social tensions. Why are these politicians off limits? Doesn't it just undermine the role of the Royal Commission? These inquiries are supposed to compel transparency, but when the Royal Commission refuses to ask the relevant questions of the Albanese government, it looks to me a lot like a protection racket. It's not just social cohesion either. The refusal to act on the rise of anti-Semitism. The Albanese government refused to do anything about it. The result, 15 innocent people dead, dozens more injured, after two gunmen allegedly opened fire on a Hanukkah celebration at Bondi Beach. Let's not forget either, the Prime Minister was dragged kicking and screaming to even set up the Royal Commission in the first place. So why is the Prime Minister escaping scrutiny here? I think there are three questions that need to be answered. One, what specific political considerations inform the timeline and scope of the government's response to rising anti-Semitism and hate speech? Two, why were key policy frameworks left on a desk until public pressure forced a broader inquiry? And three, how do top leaders justify the gap between public declarations on social harmony and the practical legislative measures brought before the parliament? I'm sorry, but in my opinion, the Royal Commission cannot address those questions without hearing from the politicians responsible for the decision-making in Canberra. True accountability doesn't stop at the desk of a department secretary. It extends to the leaders whose choices shape this country. You know, Royal Commissions exist to hold the powerful to account, not to shield them from uncomfortable truths. Anthony Albanese doesn't get a pass on this. It's time for the Prime Minister to step up, take the stand, and answer the questions that Australians deserve to hear. You can have your say this morning on 131873. You can email me at 2gb.com and you can text me 0460 873 873. Coming up after the break, we'll check in with the President of the Vietnam Veterans Association. He'll join us to talk about the importance of today and the commemorations being held across the country. But on the way to the break, if you heard those dreaded scratching sounds in your walls, maybe you've seen the telltale signs of little black droppings, well, don't let pests take over your home. 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
3: 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A place for stories, for connection, to celebrate where we are and remember where we came from.
7: Well, veterans from around the country are gathering today to commemorate the 60th anniversary of the Battle of Long Tan, which was an extraordinary against-the-odds battle with 105 Australian soldiers taking on an estimated 2,500 Viet Cong and North Vietnamese troops. Despite being heavily outnumbered, the Australians held their ground and won. And Vietnam Veterans Day recognises the near 60,000 Australians who served during the Vietnam War. But as veterans gather to remember those who served, there are growing concerns about the support available to veterans today. This comes as the head of Australia's leading veterans advocacy organisations held a press conference in Canberra yesterday to call on the federal government to rethink changes to the Department of Veterans Affairs. I thought we'd catch up with former Commander Ward Gainey of the Royal Australian Navy, who served in Vietnam, and he's the president of the Vietnam Veterans and Veterans Federation for the ACT branch, and I'm delighted to say he joins me on the line. Ward, good morning to you, sir.
8: Good morning. Good morning.
7: Well, it's a really important day, Vietnam Veterans Day. What does it mean to you and to the veterans you represent?
8: Well, as you say, it is an important day because this is a time where we have the opportunity at the National Memorial, certainly, and other places around Australia, to take the time to remember those who served and died and the families of those who served and passed over in Vietnam. It's 60 years, and we are still seeing people who are suffering from that engagement. War is never any good, but we need to understand that there are always be after war, and there are people who need to be looked after, and sometimes we forget about those. So today we take the opportunity, we'll gather together, we'll speak about the good times and the old times, but we will remember those that went before and died for us.
7: Well said, Ward, well said. You were a part of the Royal Australian Navy. Can I draw on your experience? How important did our naval forces play during the Vietnam War, Ward?
8: Well, fortunately,

0: Today we commemorate Vietnam Veterans Day. We'll take a break. It's 24 minutes away from 11.
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2: 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And renowned chef Maggie Beer, my special guest. She's here with the best food to keep us warm for the rest of winter.
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0: 20 minutes away from 11, Mark Levy here on 2GB Mornings. Well, some confronting numbers from New South Wales Police this morning, laying bare the startling scale of domestic violence in this state. Over just 3 days, a major police blitz known as Operation Amarok saw more than 732 people charged with more than 15,000 separate offences. And for the first time, the operation crossed the border, with New South Wales Police teaming up with their colleagues in Canberra to make sure offenders can't simply flee the state to escape justice. It's the 14th time this operation's been run, and since 2023, it's now seen more than 9,000 offenders charged. I thought we'd catch up with the Deputy Commissioner, Paul Pisanos. He joins me on the line right now. Deputy Commissioner, good morning to you.
8: G'day, Mark. Good morning. Thanks for having me.
0: Nice to catch up, and well done on the work that was completed across the weekend. Gee, 732 people charged in 3 days. What does a number like that tell us about the scale of what police are dealing with, and more broadly, how prevalent domestic violence is in New South Wales?
8: market just continues to reinforce us that, and community, that this is a serious crime. It's a crime that permeates right through all sections of the community, and it reinforces that us as police have a significant role to play in terms of protecting, you know, our victim survivors and, you know, women and children largely out in community, but also to focus on those high-risk offenders that continue to offend, breach AVOs, breach bail, and basically that need to be managed within the, you know, the criminal justice process.
0: And for the first time, teaming up with your colleagues in the ACT, so you're now working across state and territory borders to ensure that we put a stop to this prevalence of domestic violence, Deputy Commissioner.
8: Mark, that's true. Cross-border law enforcement partnerships are not new. As you know, we've got strong cross-border partnerships in place with Queensland, Victoria, South Australia Police to do with some of our regional issues. And here we are with the ACT partnering up on a domestic family violence operation where the results there again reinforced that both for the ACT itself, but also for New South Wales. I mean, over there were 15 people arrested for breaching AVOs, for assaults. And there was, I think, two firearms seized in the ACT. But for us, out of that, we had four offenders that we are in the process of extraditing back to New South Wales. So it showed that there is work to be done between us and our cross-border partners.
0: Just on firearms, that was one part of this release that I read this morning that certainly... Yes. Raised my eyebrows, and that is that officers conducted 93 firearms prohibition order searches with 118 firearms and 16 weapons seized. That's got to be a concern for police, Deputy Commissioner, surely.
8: Look, I think, Mark, the possession of firearms and weapons out there in our communities is always going to be a priority for us in terms of taking action against people that choose to illegally possess weapons and firearms, or for those that, you know, may have a lawful license and access to a firearm but commit a domestic family violence offence and lose their right to have possession of firearms, and we take those firearms away. But I agree with you, that continues to be a focus for us across community. Lawful firearm possession is one thing. But illegal possession of firearms, or no longer being authorised to possess a firearm, is an issue for us. And it's our job to take action on behalf of the community to enforce the law there.
0: Are you finding more and more of the alleged victims are coming forward to police to report the alleged crimes and the actions of the perpetrators, or is that still a challenge for police to try and assist these victims to remove themselves from these domestic violence relationships, Deputy Commissioner?
8: Mark, it continues to look, it's a difficult and complicated area to really provide a response to, but I think that some can take upwards of 6, 7, 8, 9 offences being committed before some victim survivors are able to take that significant step about reporting this offence to police. I mean, there's technology available, phone apps and other things that we encourage people to utilise, and technology to report, at least at minimum, report things into apps that are available. And I think they were launched some years ago for this purpose. But for us, look, if a person's unable to report or not in a position to report to police or to someone else, someone can always report confidentially to Crime Stoppers on 1-800-333-000, Mark. And that might be, you might know something, you might have seen or heard something where you may be able to report something to police on behalf of a victim, survivor, and generally it's a woman, and generally it can involve her children. And we will action information that comes through to us, Mark.
0: This is probably a difficult one for you to answer, but I'll ask it anyway. You've made these 732 arrests, and those people have been charged more than 15,000 separate offences. Do you, as one of the Deputy Commissioners of New South Wales Police, have faith in our courts to take the appropriate action, Paul?
8: Mark, I think for us, There's a relationship in place between police and the court system. As you can see, over this operation alone, you know, 700 offenders and 1,500 charges. We do our job, and we work with other areas of the criminal justice system to do their job. And we'll continue to do our job using all the resources we have, and we'll take action accordingly. And we don't really sort of, I guess, comment in terms of other aspects of the criminal justice system. But I'll tell you what, we will pressurise the whole system as required, being police, to take action in these matters and to take the appropriate action on behalf of our victim survivors out there in community.
0: That's what I want to hear. Just one last one before you go, Paul, without giving too much away. As I mentioned earlier, there's been, 14 operations under Operation Amarok since 2023. You've now charged, 9,000 offenders. There's going to be more and more of these operations in the weeks and months to come?
8: There will be, Mark. We'll continue to unapologetically to put as much pressure into this offending, into these operations as need be. Mark, we operate 24 hours a day in regards to domestic family violence investigation and enforcement. It's a priority crime for us. It's one of our key priorities in terms of our organisational priorities. And we will continue to use everything that we have at our disposal, resources, powers and otherwise, to enforce the law in this space.
0: Great stuff. Deputy Commissioner, keep up the good work, and thanks for joining us this morning. Appreciate your time.
8: Yeah, you too, Mark. Good to hear. And thanks to you and your listeners, Mark.
0: Good on you, mate. There he is, Paul Pisanos, Deputy Commissioner, New South Wales Police. And I think I'm right in saying, I mentioned that I had a meeting yesterday with a high-ranking police officer, and he and his colleague told me that they're responding to a domestic violence-related call every 3 minutes in this state, every 3 minutes. So that just goes to show the challenge. And if you are in need of emergency help, of course, you call 000. If you want to reach out for confidential support, 1-800-RESPECT. 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And I just want to again applaud the work of New South Wales Police. As you often hear me talk about, I've got plenty of mates in the cops, and they tell me that they're out there doing incredible work, and domestic violence-related calls are taking up a lot of their time, but they are taken with the utmost seriousness. And if there is somebody in a relationship that you're not feeling safe in, you can speak confidentially to 1-800-RESPECT. Otherwise, if you feel you're in danger, talk to police, ring 000 and remove yourself. I know it's easy to say. I know it's not that easy, but try and get out of that relationship and protect yourself and protect your children as well. 131873, the number, 2gb.com. Click onto the feedback icon if you would like to join us. 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
9: At Acacia Gardens, there's roadwork on the M7 eastbound just before Sunnyholt Road. Very heavy traffic on approach. Also at Epping, a broken down truck on Beecroft Road approaching Carlingford Road. Two lanes are closed there southbound. Mount Tomar, delays through roadwork on Bell's Line of Road. Just one direction getting through at a time. And with ongoing works, the Great Western Highway remains closed between Little Hartley and Mount Victoria. Harbour Tunnel has reopened at North Sydney after an earlier overhead truck. Still busy southbound traffic on the freeway. And at Mascot, General Homes Dry is heavy southbound. This is Will Bottom on Sydney's 2GB.
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0: Well, you wouldn't believe it. As we welcome you back to the 2GB Morning Show at 7 to 11, I've just received a tip and we've just had it confirmed. Give me a thumbs up, Patty. Confirmed, yes. The Coalition of Veterans Voices have just been summoned to the Prime Minister's office in Canberra. So Anthony Albanese has reached out to the Coalition for Veterans Voices, and they are at the moment walking into the Prime Minister's office to sit down and speak to Anthony Albanese in relation to this cap of $5,000 for allied services. Well, I'm the first person to sit here and criticise the Prime Minister, but Anthony Albanese, well done. Well done. It shouldn't take the Prime Minister to do it, but I'm glad he stepped in. When veterans make their way to Canberra and want to meet with the Veterans Affairs Minister, he says he's too busy and then reluctantly meets with them at 5 o'clock, refuses to even shake their hand. That's just not the way you treat people. And I'm glad, because at the end of the day, and I say it, and I've got to practice what I preach, I say that, the buck stops with the boss, the buck stops with the Prime Minister. And for that, he should be commended. He's reached out to, through his office, the Prime Minister of Australia, to the Coalition for Veterans Voices, and he summoned them to a meeting in the Prime Minister's office. Well, there you are, folks. Who says people power doesn't prevail? Because I guarantee you, ladies and gentlemen, if it wasn't for your phone calls this morning, if it wasn't for us kicking up a stink on the show yesterday, and speaking to the minister's office and me ranting and raving about it yesterday and again this morning, I can never underestimate, and I want you to never underestimate, the power of that open line. Because they listen in Canberra. The Prime Minister's office, they've got staff who listen. The Veterans Affairs Minister's office, they be listening. And they know the damage that this is doing to them. So I'm glad the Prime Minister has come to the party. I'm glad he's come to the table and he's invited the Coalition for Veterans Voices into the Prime Minister's office in Canberra. Well done, Mr. Albanese. Well done. 4.5 to 11.
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11: Yeah, just repeating that news, the Coalition of Veterans Voices has been summoned to the Prime Minister's office. Anthony Albanese wants to meet with those veterans who have made their way to Canberra. So I'm sure we'll be hearing more what comes from that meeting. And a few people have said, Mark, the next bloke he should be summoning to the office is the Minister for Veterans Affairs with his resignation in hand. I couldn't agree more, Mitch, but let's give credit where it's due. The Prime Minister stepped in here. He had to, because it's a shocking look for his government when the Veterans Affairs Minister reluctantly meets with the Coalition of Veterans Voices. Let's see what comes from that meeting. We'll take a break for some news. We'll come back with the final hour of the 2GB Morning Show.
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13: It's 11 o'clock. Good morning. I'm Josh Bryant. More than 100 guns have been seized and hundreds of charges laid in the latest crackdown on domestic violence in New South Wales. 732 people are facing charges following the latest round of Operation Amarok, with police in the ACT joining the New South Wales Blitz for the first time. Deputy Police Commissioner Paul Pisanos has told Mark Levy keeping potentially dangerous weapons off the streets is always a key focus for officers.
14: That continues to be a focus for us across community. Lawful firearm possession is one thing, but illegal possession of firearms or no longer being authorised to possess a firearm is an issue for us. It's our job to take action on behalf of the community to enforce the law there.
13: The federal government says it has no plans to cut the tobacco excise, despite further concern that it's fueling the black market trade. One Nation is now proposing to slash the excise by 75%, which would reduce the cost of cigarettes to $21 a packet. But the government says it's focused on resourcing law enforcement agencies to stamp out the black market and to cut smoking rates. The opposition remains divided over whether new gambling reforms have gone far enough. The federal government and the coalition are closing in on a deal to pass laws. The bill would include a single register allowing Australians to opt out of online betting ads and to place new restrictions on inducements. But Nationals MP Pat Conaghan argues the legislation should be tougher.
15: We don't want to see these ads on TV anymore. We don't want predatory practices by online wagering services. So I think we've really missed an opportunity here to do the right thing by the public. So I'm really disappointed that we've wasted 6 months.
13: Sydney Swans coach Dean Cox says he's disappointed as a police investigation into an alleged sexual assault in Melbourne continues. Five players understood to have spoken to police have now returned to Sydney. There is no suggestion the players are under investigation. No charges have been laid. Thousands of Toyota vehicles are being recalled over a problem with their combination meter. A software issue could mean visual and audible warnings don't show up on the dashboard. Affected models include the Camry Ascent and the Ascent Sport vehicles built between 2024 and this year. Also making news, Services Australia says MyGov remains secure and has not been hacked, despite some Australians reporting they've been temporarily locked out of their accounts due to suspicious activity. And drones, which can drop flotation devices, could soon be rolled out on Sydney's eastern beaches. In finance, the All Ords trading up 12 points. One Australian dollar is buying 71 US cents.
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16: Pressure is mounting on Manus Labuschagne ahead of Saturday's second test against Bangladesh. The Queenslander has averaged just 18.4 with the bat from his past nine innings. Former test all-rounder Shane Watson has told Nine Labuschagne's place isn't guaranteed.
17: When you don't score the runs that you want, you're leaving yourself open to getting dropped, and Manus hasn't scored the bulk of runs that we've seen in the past, and it just means that you do leave the selectors an opportunity to be able to move on with someone else.
16: The Melbourne Storm has pulled off a big signing with Parramatta second rower Kelma Tuolungi inking a one-year deal for 2027. FIFA President Gianni Infantino has sacked the chief operating officer who publicly condemned his plan to sell off the World Cup to private investors. And Alex de Minaur's through to the round of 16 at the Cincinnati Masters. That's sport. I'm Mike Pearsall.
13: 11:04, that's the latest news and sport.
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19: Through Mascot, seeing General Holmes Drive slow through the airport tunnel, southbound approaching the M5. Once you're on the M5, good run from the tunnels out towards Liverpool. At Bexley, busy traffic outbound on Forest Road approaching the lights at Bexley and Harrow Road, and then onwards towards Stony Creek Road. At Epping, a broken down truck on Beecroft Road near Carlingford Road. It's southbound with two lanes closed. There are works on the M7 through Acacia Gardens, eastbound just before Sunny Hot Road, and some really heavy traffic there back through Quakers Hill. And the M4 looks pretty good, both east and westbound. This is Will Bottom on 2GB.
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16: Partly cloudy, showers less likely in the afternoon, top of 20 on the coast, 19 in the west. Partly cloudy with a slight chance of a shower tomorrow, afternoon showers for Thursday, light rain Friday, showers Saturday, clearing Sunday, Monday. Right now 16 degrees in town, humidity 84%, 17 degrees at Bankstown, 16 at Campbelltown, 16 also Lucas Heights, Penrith and Terry Hills. I'm Josh Bryant. 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
11: Welcome back. Final hour of the program, so we'll see what comes out of this meeting. The Prime Minister meeting with the Coalition of Veterans Voices after, well, Matt Keogh made a dog's breakfast of the whole thing. So we'll see what comes of that. I'm sure Michael and Clinton will keep you across all of that this afternoon if we don't get any news from that in the final hour of the program. I'm just having a look at a few other messages that are coming through. I just noticed this one. Actually, it's a post from Paul Toole. I got a call from a patient who asked me to go and see the emergency department, and I was horrified to hear some of the stories and see elderly people sitting in chairs for extended periods of time, some connected to drips and even one person sleeping on the floor, and apparently the ED beds are full. That means bed block. Make no mistake, our doctors, nurses and frontline staff are doing an incredible job, but where the hell is the management of the hospital and the New South Wales government to address this situation and ensure patient care is not compromised? This is not good enough. Well, it's becoming the norm in our emergency departments, isn't it? Bed block, people sleeping on floors. You would have heard Will, who's our traffic man, talking to Ben recently about his experience in emergency department. You know, we're not living in a third world country, and what this all boils down to is that we're letting too many people into the country. Our infrastructure, our housing, our hospitals, our schools, we can't keep up. We've got too many people entering Australia, and that's the reason why we're seeing our hospitals, in particular, under pressure. So I'm sure you'll hear more about that throughout the day, given what Mr. Toole has just posted on social media. 131873 is the number, 2gb.com. Click onto the feedback icon if you would like to join us. I can't tell you, folks, how many people are getting in touch with me, veterans, people that have fought for our country. I've created a folder here in my email, and even my personal phone's going off with people that know friends of mine that have got my number just to reach out and say, Mark, thanks for your support. Well, it's the least I can do. The least I can do. And just as I've done with a number of issues over the last few years since I took over the morning show, if there's something we need to fight for, we'll do that. So let's just wait and see. I just hope that common sense prevails and the Prime Minister says, look, this $5,000 cap gone. It's the least he can do today in this meeting with these veterans. 131873, the number, 2gb.com. I'll catch up with the Roads Minister, Jenny Aitchison, on the show tomorrow. She's agreed to come on and have a chat about the Great Western Highway. We put up some vision thanks to a listener who's got his own YouTube channel. He put a drone up over a Victoria Pass on Saturday and said there was just one crew working up there. Well, it's funny when you talk about these things, all of a sudden the minister's office puts out a whole heap of photos close up to show the work that is being done. Well, if they just told us what was happening from in the first place, we wouldn't have to rely on people to put drones up above Victoria Pass. Anyway, we'll see what the minister's got to say tomorrow, and hopefully they're meeting these benchmarks, and let's hope she can put a dollar figure on what this is going to cost the people of New South Wales, because she couldn't do that when we spoke to her back in June. So we'll see what Jenny Aitchison's got to say tomorrow, and I'm grateful for her agreeing to come on and update all of our listeners, in particular those through 2LT and Lithgow and up through the mountains. But there was a release put out yesterday by Prue Carr and Jenny Aitchison. It says families affected by the ongoing closure of the Highway at Victoria Pass will receive additional support through a temporary amendment of the school drive subsidy scheme, alongside further improvements to the school bus services, which have been in place since the start of Term 3. While Transport for New South Wales has worked to improve public transport connections for some impacted families, current detours and extended journey times mean driving children to school is the preferred or only option for parents. The school drive subsidy scheme is in place to help families cover some of the costs of driving children to school when public transport isn't available. Payments are calculated based on the approved distance between home and school or public transport drop-off, the number of days the student attends school, and the applicable subsidy rate. The New South Wales government will provide a targeted, temporary amendment to the scheme to assist families whose school journeys have been significantly disrupted by the closure and who are facing increased travel times and costs. The assistance will be backdated to the start of the closure from 8 March 2026 until the road reopens. This means eligible families will be able to apply retrospectively, with payments covering the period since the closure began. Students who travel to and from school by private vehicle may be eligible if they live in Hartley, Little Hartley, Hartley Vale, Canimbla or Oberon, attend Mount Victoria Public School, Blackheath Public School, Mountains Christian College, Katoomba High School, Katoomba Public School or Blue Mountains Grammar School, obtain confirmation from their school principal that the Victoria Pass closure has increased their travel and they are travelling by private vehicle, and whether they continue to meet all existing school drive subsidy eligibility requirements, including age, New South Wales residency and minimum distance criteria. So there's a bit more help coming through. The Education Minister Prue Carr saying families have been doing an incredible job navigating the disruption. And the Roads Minister saying we understand how challenging this has been, particularly for families and students facing longer journeys. So I'm assuming you just jump onto the Service New South Wales website. Let me have a look here. TransportNewSouthWales.info is where you might be able to get a bit more information on it. Yeah, TransportNewSouthWales.info. And you'll be able to follow the links and get some more information. But that announcement's been made overnight by the Education Minister and Deputy Premier Prue Carr and the Minister for Roads and Regional Transport, Jenny Aitchison. 131873 is the number. Look, the other story I wanted to share with you today comes from News 24, actually. Climate Change Minister Chris Bowen has turned to an international union federation to help fill the seats at his taxpayer-funded pre-COP climate summit in Fiji. The move comes as world leaders shun the climate gathering, which has been billed at a cost of more than $20 million to Australian taxpayers. With no heads of state outside the Pacific accepting an invitation, Mr. Bowen has turned to Public Services International, a global union for public sector workers. Geez, poor old Bobo. You're starting to feel sorry for him, folks. Here he is trying to put together his party, the pre-COP climate summit in Fiji. Okay, there's been some leaders from the Pacific that have agreed to come, but the heads of state outside the Pacific have said no thank you. No thank you to Bobo. So poor old Bobo, there he is. He'll be standing in Fiji saying to himself, oh, where's all my friends that I've made around the world at the expense of the taxpayer? Oh, that's right.

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1: Beverly Hills, a breakdown on the M5 exit ramp to King George's Road. That's city bound at Lakemba, seeing traffic delays right now along Halden Street. Also, Baulkham Hills, a breakdown on Windsor Road. That's northbound at Seven Hills Road and Old Northern Road. It's in a right turn lane. At Epping, a truck broken down on Beecroft Road approaching Carlingford Road. Two lanes are closed there southbound. Earlier works on the M7 near Sunnyholt Road have now packed up and the lanes there have reopened. Still works through Mount Tomar with delays in both directions along Bell's Line of Road. This is Royal Bottom on Sydney's traffic leader, 2GB.
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9: Mark Levy here on 2GB Mornings. Well, as the team song goes for the Sydney Swans, cheer, cheer the red and the white, there's not a lot to cheer about at the moment because, as you've heard in news bulletins and as we've touched on this morning, the Sydney Swans are at the centre of a Victoria Police sexual assault investigation. The investigation comes after the team's victory over Essendon at the MCG on Sunday night with allegations of sexual assault in an East Melbourne hotel. Now, the Age and Sydney Morning Herald is reporting fan favourites Isaac Heaney and Chad Warner, alongside James Jordan, Riley Bice and one other player, were spoken to by police. The group of five players reportedly left Melbourne last night in a rental car heading to Sydney. Now, 2GB is not suggesting any of these players are under investigation. We've heard from the coach, Dean Cox, this morning.
10: Yeah, obviously extremely disappointed with what's happened and understand the questions, and we'll update as we gather more information.
9: Yeah, and one of their teammates as well was doorstopped at the airport as well.
11: It's a police matter. The club said what they had to say and I've no further comment.
12: Have you spoken to the players in question?
11: No comment.
9: Let's bring in Sam McClure, an award-winning journo for The Age and a reporter on 3AW's football coverage, one of my colleagues. He's on the line right now. Sam, good morning to you.
13: Morning, Mark. Morning, everyone.
9: Mate, huge story. Where are we up to? Bring us up to date with the latest.
13: Yeah, certainly is. Well, we're really waiting, Mark, to hear from the AFL. I mean, it's been quite well documented and reported that this is now the subject of the sexual crime squad are taking ownership for that. As you mentioned, five players made their way home to Sydney via a rental car to avoid

0: Yes, been at work with Down Under on this Tuesday morning. There's some great lyrics in that song. Just took him in and gave him a Vegemite sandwich. Brilliant. Brilliant stuff. I just need to make this community service announcement for a moment because Paul Signorelli is the executive chairman of Dalton House Group and a dear friend of this network and of mine. He's listening right now. Paul has these beautiful birds, macaws, and one of them is missing. It's a yellow macaw, so it won't be hard to spot if you see it out and about. Now, it's missing around the Pyrmont area, and he just sent me this. Please help find our bird. Our much-loved yellow macaw has gone missing, and we are heartbroken. He's a cherished member of our family. His name is Twisty. Last seen at Pyrmont Monday afternoon. Bright yellow body with pale wings. Beautiful macaw with a curved beak. May call out to make loud sounds. And Paul's telling me that there's a reward on offer for anyone who finds Twisty. So best way to do it, get in touch with the Dalton House Group and they'll put you in touch with Paul and his team. He needs urgent medication, I'm told. So if you see a yellow macaw around the Pyrmont area, give the team at Dalton House a call and let's see if we can find Twisty. It might even feature in our good news segment, which, of course, is coming up after the break after Michael McLaren. And just off the back of that, don't forget to send through those good news stories. Given Pat's now barred from coming up with good news stories off the back of his one yesterday about a bloke dropping a $100 note and it being handed back to him at the urinal. I mean, Pat, please. That was a shocker. Patty, have we got a good news story today? Like, it was okay, but we can do a lot better than that. Did you pick it? Oh, jeez. Now I'm nervous to read it. I'm going to have to pre-read it. But we want you to send it through, folks, because we've got the all-electric BMW iX1 with over $90,000 that we're giving away in December. And it's as simple as if you've come across a good news story, something that's happened in your life, maybe to a family member, simply go to 2gb.com, click on the win page, and send through that story. Everyone goes into the chance of winning. We have a daily winner. We have a weekly winner. Those weekly winners are into the chance to win the, are in with a chance to win the BMW. So it's all thanks to 2GB and Parramatta BMW, your destination for driving joy. I, of course, have a commercial agreement with Parramatta BMW, but please go to the win page at 2GB.com and send us through your good news story. We'll take a break at 14 to midday. Michael McLaren up next, and then, yes, Paddy is going to provide us with a good news story. Hold on to your hats, ladies and gentlemen. Who knows what he's come up with for us today? Break back with more.
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2: At Villa Wood, a crash on Woodville Road at Tangerine Street outside Macca's and Bunnings. It's only just happened with emergency services on the way. At Lakemba, still traffic delays after another crash. A mum and kid that were hit by a car on Halden Street just south of the boulevard near the train station. Through Bankstown, heavy traffic on Stacey Street northbound up past Wattle Street in the shopping centre. Central Coast at Holgate, we have a crash on the Ridgeway at Paroo Road. Also Macquarie Pass, a westbound accident on the Illawarra Highway. It's near Clover Hill Road. This is Will Bottom with live and local traffic on 2GB.
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0: Welcome back, ladies and gentlemen. Michael, I've just nearly knocked myself out.
14: You should have seen this.
0: I've just put my headphones back on.
14: You're giving yourself a radio falcon.
0: Have I got blood coming out of my head?
14: No, you don't.
0: Okay. Feels like it.
14: No, you have. You're not bleeding, but geez, that was
0: Funny.
14: I shouldn't laugh because you're in pain.
0: That hurt.
14: Yeah. How many times have you put headphones on? A billion?
0: Mate, there'll be tradies out there working on job sites dealing with heavy machinery.
14: They just put a nail gun through their hand.
0: I put headphones on my head and nearly take my head off. Michael, we've had a result.
14: Well, it's good. I've been listening. It's been fantastic. They're going to meet the Prime Minister.
0: They're in his office right now. So I'm hoping that they might pass on some information to you this afternoon and you can let the listeners know what happens.
14: Absolutely. Please do.
0: And a very important day as somebody who respects history, Michael, Vietnam Veterans Day.
14: Yeah, 60 years since the Battle of Long Tan today. I'll speak with David Sabin, who was there on the day, and I look forward to speaking to him in the first hour of the program. Also, a little bit of, like, do you like bagpipe music?
0: I'm half Scottish, of course I do.
14: You do? So you half like it or you fully like it?
0: No, I fully like it.
14: I don't mind bagpipes.
0: Like it when I'm hungover at 8 in the morning and the neighbour's got the bagpipes out, but that's okay.
14: Your neighbour has bagpipes?
0: One of my old neighbours did, yes.
14: Really?
0: Yeah. There are a couple of times I've opened the window.
14: Here's a question.
0: Come on, do we really need to do this at 8 in the morning?
14: I know, you feel like slapping your headphones on your head or something. So what's worse from a neighbour's point of view, drummers or bagpipe players?
0: Bagpipes. Bagpipes every day of the week.
14: All right, well, I'll be speaking with Barry Gray, who's the pipe major of the Governor Macquarie Memorial Pipe Band. Just back, he's just landed in the last few hours.
0: See the bloke that carries the pole and wears the big hat?
14: Excuse me?
0: Is that him? Isn't the pipe major the one at the front that carries the big stick and has the big hat on and everything else?
14: Well, maybe. I've got to find out.
0: Can you ask him if he's got a big stick?
14: You have hit your head out, haven't you?
0: I need to put myself in the HIA. I need a head injury assessment.
14: Oh, here's the management. Hello, everyone. you do. I think it's category one.
0: I've got you. Come on, keep going.
14: Yeah,
0: 100 years of 2GB, we might get yourselves taken off air.
14: I'm told he's a bit jet-lagged, so he might answer. Professor Alan Pierce, neuroscientist, we're looking at Brain Injury Awareness Week this week for health.
0: Did you say Alan's what?
14: Sorry?
0: Alan's what?
14: No, Professor Alan Pierce is
0: You're
14: going out on a bang here.
0: I am on fire.
14: He's a neuroscientist.
0: Right, okay.
14: Brain Injury Awareness Week. You should listen. And Dean Long, the CEO of the Australian Travel Industry Association. You would have seen the story today. We're being told Australia's being priced out, I think is true.
0: So you say you've got Mr. Pierce, you've got Mr.
14: You're
0: Long,
14: not listening,
0: and you've got a bloke with a big stick.
14: No.
0: Who's put together your show today?
14: Allegedly. We haven't asked the question yet. See, this is cause and effect, team. He's hit his head very hard with these headphones.
0: I'm gone.
14: And he's now getting dangerous.
0: Have you got anything else?
14: Well, if I did, I wasn't going to tell you.
0: Okay, fair enough.
14: You just laugh at it.
0: We'll be tuned in after midday.
14: No, you won't. You'll be at ICU. Thank you, Mark.
0: Yeah, I'll be sleeping on the floor like everybody else in the emergency departments. Thank you, Michael. Michael McLaren up after the news at midday.

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1: Well, Paddy, well done. Because Adam Dundas has been in touch via the win page at 2GB.com. He says, Mark, after completing overseas tours in Timor, Iraq, Afghanistan, I returned home and met my beautiful wife. Since my retirement, she's been my rock. 5 years ago, she suffered a stroke, and we weren't sure she would make it through. Well, 5 years on, she is doing remarkably well. While she can no longer work, our love remains stronger than ever, and we look forward to celebrating our 10th wedding anniversary on her birthday, December 17. I hope this story brings you a smile, just as she brings one to me. Well, Adam, that is not only a lovely story, it warms the heart, mate. Thank you very much, and for sharing it, and to you and your darling wife, I hope it's a very special wedding anniversary, and I hope it's also a very special birthday for her on December 17. You big romantic, marrying her on her birthday. What about that, Adam? Brilliant. And well done to you, Adam, too, because you're now in the mix to win the new BMW iX1, the fully electric SUV, valued at over $90,000. That's one hell of a prize. We all need some good news these days, so if you have some to tell us about, send your news to 2GB.com, click onto the win page, and you could win a new BMW in December. 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
1: Yeah, and before I get out of here, just a reminder, on Friday we've got a really special day planned for you. I spoke to the legendary John Tapp last night. He's going to join us on Friday. He won't be on the boat, but he wants to jump on the phone to share some of his memories of his work when he first started on 2GB over 60 years ago, he told me. And there'll be a few other familiar voices and faces on the boat that we'll introduce you to you as well. That's it for me today. Thank you very much for your company, and thank you to the enormous amount of feedback we've had this morning in relation to the Veterans Affairs Minister, Matt Keogh. Don't thank me. I'm here to do a job, and that's to fight for what's right. And what was wrong was the treatment of our veterans by the Veterans Affairs Minister yesterday. And to the Prime Minister's credit, he's come to the table, and the advocates and veterans' voices, that group, are now in the Prime Minister's office. More on that with Michael this afternoon. I'll catch you tomorrow. See you around the roundabout too. Bye-bye.
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9: In this bulletin, dozens of guns seized in a domestic violence blitz, a fresh push to cut the tobacco excise, and honouring the service of our Vietnam veterans. It's midday. Good afternoon. I'm Madeline McNeil. A three-day crackdown on domestic violence has seen more than 100 weapons seized across the state. Jefferson Shaw reports.
10: Across all six police regions, officers targeted high-risk domestic and family violence offenders, carrying out 12,000 DVO checks and laying 1,500 charges on over 700 people. Officers say a troubling 118 firearms were seized. However, Police Minister Yasmin Catley says it's partly reflective of recent changes to legislation.
11: If you are a domestic violence perpetrator or have an offence against domestic violence, you are not to have a firearm.
10: Ms. Catley says perpetrators can no longer escape by crossing the border, with officers working with ACT Police in the 14th AMAROC operation. Jefferson Shaw, Police Executive Office, Sydney.
9: The Swans say they'll provide updates as information becomes available amid an ongoing police investigation into an alleged sexual assault at a Melbourne hotel. Five players spoken to by police have now driven back to Sydney, but there's no suggestion they're under investigation. No charges have been laid. Captain Callum Mills wouldn't be drawn on the mood in the club.
12: Can't really comment, right? It's an investigation ongoing and we don't have the facts yet, so I can't really comment.
9: The government is rejecting calls from One Nation to lower the price of cigarettes to $21 a packet. Federal politics reporter Nelson Scott.
13: More than half of cigarettes smoked in Australia are now believed to be illegal, fueling organised crime and resulting in up to $12 billion in lost tax revenue. One Nation says it would slash the tobacco excise by 75% and freeze indexation for 3 years to help eliminate the booming black market. MP Barnaby Joyce has told the ABC the current regime is encouraging illicit trade.
14: What happens is A, you get less revenue, and B, people start smoking illegal cigarettes.
13: But Treasurer Jim Chalmers insists the current enforcement is still the best solution.
15: Extra resources for the police and other authorities to support their work.
13: The opposition says while it supports a cut to the tobacco excise, One Nation's proposal is uncosted. Nelson Scott, Canberra.
9: Labor has struck a deal with the coalition to scrap the so-called widow's tax in order to pass other legislation. The loophole was discovered when the federal government decided to rein in property tax concessions. It means a surviving spouse or divorced couple would lose the grandfathered exemptions to negative gearing and the capital gains tax discount. The opposition is demanding the issues immediately addressed, otherwise it will stall other changes on the government's agenda. The Minister for Veterans Affairs is being accused of behaving disrespectfully at a meeting with former defence personnel. Veterans are calling on the federal government to scrap a proposed $5,000 cap on allied health services. Matt Keogh has met with a coalition of ex-service members about the issue after initially declining to hold talks with the group. Former fighter pilot Tim Nelson says Mr. Keogh was rude.
16: It was obvious he did not want to be there. He walked into the room, refused to shake our hand, sat down with his arms crossed and rolled his eyes when we started telling him about the effect that this cap already is having on veterans.
9: Memorials are being held across the country to honour the service of Australians in the Vietnam War. 524 Australians died and about 3,000 were wounded during the conflict. This Vietnam Veterans Day marks 60 years since the Battle of Long Tan. Australian War Memorial Director Matt Anderson says the battle was the conflict's single largest loss of life for our service members.
17: It involved a Delta Company of the 6th Battalion of the Royal Australian Regiment who had been formed and raised in Brisbane. And they were attempting to clear the Long Tan rubber plantation when they were ambushed by a force estimated at 2,500 men.
9: Donald Trump has threatened to bomb US ally Oman if it gets in the way of his efforts to broker a deal on the Strait of Hormuz. Iranian and Omani officials have been holding talks on the future of maritime navigation and the shipping route. Former Pentagon operative Tony Schaefer has told Nine he can't imagine the conflict escalating again anytime soon.
18: We're not postured sufficiently to resume combat operations until the USS Washington shows up, which could be probably a couple weeks at the soonest.
9: Plans for a $90 billion high-speed rail line between Sydney and Newcastle have moved a step closer. Three international consortiums have been shortlisted to design a section of the line from the central coast to north of Hornsby. The first known example of a portable art piece has been discovered on a remote Indonesian island. Australian National University archaeologists led an international team who found the 4,000-year-old stone plaque in eastern Indonesia. Professor Sue O'Connor says the plaque has a red concentric circle with a sun ray design.
19: It's ubiquitous in the area where Austronesians settled. So we think that this was like a new a symbolic system which spread as Austronesian people spread.
9: And one of Australia's biggest banks believes landlords will be forced to increase rents by up to 30% over the next 2 years. In finance, the All Ords is up 11 points at 92.90, one Australian dollar buying 71.08 US cents.
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20: Rabbitohs superstar Latrell Mitchell appears to be moving closer to a comeback. The powerhouse centre is back training with the team after an extended layoff with injury. Winger Campbell Graham says Mitchell's return will be a massive boost for the Bunnies.
21: There's still hope and, you know, we'd love to have him out there. So, you know, it's good to see the big fella out there getting some strides in. Just shows that he's, you know, another step closer to possibly playing.
20: The NRL has confirmed Auckland's Eden Park will host Game 2 of next year's State of Origin series in June. The AFL has delayed the naming of the All-Australian squad following the Sydney Swans' trip to Melbourne. Alex Di Minaur has moved into the round of 16 at the Cincinnati Masters with a two-set victory over Arthur Ferry. LIV Golf has finally confirmed the cancellation of its team championship in Michigan, meaning this week's tournament in Indianapolis will be the last of the season. And the Hockey Roos have gone down to Netherlands 4-2 at the Women's Hockey World Cup. That's sport. I'm Mike Pearsall.
9: It's 12:07. That's the latest news and sport.
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3: Macquarie Pass, the Illawarra Highway, is closed in both directions over the next 15 or 20 minutes while they bring up a car that was involved in a crash earlier as they're bringing it up off the edge. At Kingsford, Anzac Parade and Gardner's Road, there's a black Lexus there that's broken down while turning right into Gardner's Road. At Villawood, two southbound lanes are closed on Woodville Road at Tangerine Street after a two-car nose-to-tail crash. Also a crash at Campbelltown. It's on Chamberlain Street, just past Lindsay Street. This is Will Bottom with live and local traffic on Sydney's 2GB 873.
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9: Partly cloudy with a chance of a shower, becoming less likely as the day goes on. Easterly winds up to 20 kilometres per hour. Partly cloudy again tomorrow, 11 to 20 degrees in the city, 7 to 22 in the west. Right now in town, it's 18 degrees, 17 at Bankstown, Campbelltown and Penrith, 16 degrees at Lucas Heights. I'm Madeline McNeil. There'll be more news at 1 on your news leader, Sydney's 2GB.
2: Now, across Australia. Yeah. This is Afternoons with Michael McLaren.
26: Well, it is. Thanks for joining me. It is Tuesday, August 18. More importantly today, it's Vietnam Veterans Day and 60 years since the Battle of Long Tan. We will remember all of that today, as the nation should. I will speak shortly with David Sabin. David was a Long Tan vet. He was there when the battle took place. He was only 21 as a serviceman. Found himself in the middle of that Battle of Long Tan, awarded the Medal for Gallantry for his role in the battle, and he'll join me later this hour. I look forward, I'm honoured to be able to speak with David Sabin shortly. After 1 o'clock, as I was saying earlier, I'll be catching up with a bloke called Barry Gray. Now, Barry is a pipe major of the Governor Macquarie Memorial Pipe Band. I don't mind bagpipe music, a bit of Caledonian blood in the mix somewhere there, so I sort of like it. But I don't know too much about how the bands work and who does what. It's a fascinating thing. And they've just had the Bagpipe World Championships in Glasgow in Scotland. Now, a little bit of a spoiler alert. It was not a Scottish or a Northern Irish or an English team that won. They were from Canada, the University of Canada. In fact, they've won it, I think, 9 times, this mob. They're obviously very good at their bagpipes. But they haven't won for many, many years. And I think it's the first time in at least a decade that a non-UK team took out the title. But, you know, some people say, oh, bagpipes, this must be a quaint little thing. Forget it. 8,000 participants. I mean, Glasgow was as full as it was for the Commonwealth Games, but just full of bagpipers and drummers and all the rest of it. So I look forward to speaking to Barry. He's sort of fresh off the plane, and I'm told he's probably a little jet-lagged, but we'll do our best after 1 o'clock. Also, being a Tuesday, health and travel. Health today, it is Brain Injury Awareness Week. We'll look at that with Professor Alan Pearce, who's a neuroscientist at La Trobe University. And for travel, there is a story bouncing around today, and I think we've got to take this pretty seriously. It suggests that Australia is now being priced out of the global tourism market. We've got industry chiefs now warning that we're become basically too expensive, and that the international numbers are in decline, because people say, well, look, I can get better bang for buck somewhere else. You know, other places have good beaches too, you know. We've got to be careful in this country. I mean, I know we've had a cost of living crisis and we're looking very, I suppose you'd say, navel-gazing very domestically at all of that, and fair enough, from our own point of view, but also internationally. Australia is a place with high inflation and very, very, very high prices. I guess many of us sort of are used to it, or we struggle with it. But if you're thinking of coming from Europe or Japan or the United States or somebody from Asia or whatever, and you think, well, I want a family holiday, I want it nice, clean and green, I want some beaches, I want some good food. So, well, there are plenty of other places that can deliver it, not just Australia. We might be the best place on earth to live, but we may not be the best place on earth to come for a holiday. And for many people, it's a long way away. They're not as used to long-distance travel as we are. Psychologically, Australians just hop on the big bird and fly. But, you know, I've had relatives in Europe, so I couldn't possibly go that far. I said, well, hang on, we came to see you. I mean, we survived. It's the same distance going back. Oh, no, couldn't do that. You know, Malta was about as far as they'd get. So, you know, you've got to overcome that psychology. And it's real for many people around the world. If you sort of manage to convince them that this is a place to come, then you show them the price tag. Well, again, I think we're giving them many reasons to balk. So I will speak with Dean Long, who's the CEO of the Australian Travel Industry Association. I guess they're a little nervous. I mean, some of the numbers from the Bureau of Stats aren't good. For example, the Australian reports today, that excellent journalist Robin Ironside's across this, that the data for June showed that short-term arrivals from overseas fell 9.2%. That is compared with the same time a year ago, but 16.4% from the 2019 levels. And visitors from all major source markets except the Japanese fell. Short-term arrivals from New Zealand down a staggering 21% on the same time last year. The forward bookings aren't looking that flash. They're down, I believe, 3% year on year. There's a reason for this. So we'll catch up with Dean Long and try to find out what that's all about. Anyway, you might be in the tourism industry. You can let me know. 131-873, the open line number. Keep those texts coming all day. 0460-873-873. There's always email, 4bc.com.au or 2gb.com, and click on that feedback icon. Just gone 12:15. Well, look, in New South Wales at least, this gun buyback thing is generating a lot of commentary. A lot of commentary. And deservedly so. Now, Australians are, of course, familiar with the concept. Following Port Arthur, the Howard government instigated a buyback of automatic and semi-automatic firearms to great success. Not that it was without controversy. I think we all remember Howard addressing that rally of, I think it was farmers and gun owners, wasn't it, wearing a bulletproof vest under his shirt and his jacket. He was advised to do it. Tensions, you see, were high. Many Nationals voters in particular weren't on board, despite their leader, Tim Fischer, backing Howard and the Liberals at the time. But look, here we are, again, about 30 years on, and many of the very same arguments are once again coming forward. However, this time, the sense of virtual political unanimity that helped Howard prevail is missing. But perhaps a bit of context here will help explain why, because this iteration of the gun buyback has happened as a result of the Bondi massacre. However, the Bondi massacre happened in the wake of a terrifying rise in anti-Semitism across Australia and especially in Melbourne and Sydney. Now, leading Jewish figures were warning that if left unchecked, the vile sentiments, the anti-Jewish graffiti, the firebombings, the whole thing would lead to somebody's death. They were proved tragically right.

0: stricter background screening for people wishing to hire these sorts of vehicles. They didn't confiscate a quarter of the nation's fleet of vans and light trucks, but rather they gave rental companies greater capabilities to work with police to identify suspicious transactions and collaboration with watch lists and the like. That was introduced to flag problematic activities from the get-go. Now, of course, many are now saying that the hundreds of millions of dollars Chris Minns has pledged toward the gun buyback would be better spent if instead it was invested on our own counter-terrorism units and across gun dealers and clubs so that they, too, might be in a stronger position to identify bad actors at the point of potential sale. You see, I think most sensible people know that a gun buyback, like the one being advanced at the moment, is a fruitless exercise in tokenistic politics. And well done to the Queensland government for holding out and showing a bit of bottle. See, I'm more than happy to see fewer guns in circulation. I don't have a license. But if the politicians think that this sort of scheme's going to make us safer, well, then I think they're deluded. The only people likely to relinquish their firearms are law-abiding, albeit disgruntled, farmers and target shooters. The gangs and the underworld, they're not going to go near an amnesty bin, let alone a government scheme where names and bank account details and the like are going to be required. They're going nowhere near it. And with the emergence of 3D-printed firearms, of course, we enter a whole new world where guns don't even need to be smuggled across our seaports in unmanned and unmarked containers. So the buyback is a bad idea. But not just because it won't address the real issue, but because those advocating for it themselves won't address the real issue and are using it as a sort of prop to claim that they're doing something post-Bondi. What the community really needs them to do post-Bondi is to ruthlessly and forensically use the power of the state to go after the anti-Semites and the hate preachers and throw the book at them. Plenty of them don't own a gun, but they do own an ideology that's riddled with spite and an ancient hate that's been allowed to fester for too long. Real leadership, post-Bondi, isn't to get farmers to hand in a few guns. Real leadership is getting tough on the radicals and the extremists who spread evil. The listing of Hizbut Tahrir on March the 5th was a good start, but there's a lot more work to do.
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0: Good to be with you. 131873, that open line number. Some of you might be able to relate to this. I had a note sent to me from a listener earlier today. This is to do with council waste. Council waste. One of those old bugbears. So this person lives in Riverwood in Sydney, Talbot Street. And they said for years there's been no footpath along it, although a lot of people use it because it's a sort of a back way to get to the Riverwood CBD, as it were. Anyway, years of lobbying. Finally, this year, the council agreed to a footpath. They said, yeah, okay, we better put one of these in. So the good news is work started a couple of weeks ago. But just this past Friday, along came the contractors to pour the concrete along a section of it, but it was in the rain. Consequently, this correspondent of mine says early this morning, they were all back there tearing it up because they poured the concrete in the rain, and as a result, the footpath ended up extremely uneven. Essentially, they say they botched the job. But at what cost to the ratepayers of Georges River Council? Well, good question. I don't have the answer. We might put a call into the good people at Georges River Council and ask why they were pouring concrete in the rain. But it's a very similar story, actually, I've got to say. And I think we're in where I'm sitting at the moment is Sydney City Council. This building in a couple of years is going to be, I believe, demolished and turned into a high rise. And yet, just the other week, local council was out there on, I think it's Bank Street, putting in very, very expensive paving all the way along the footpath. Now, okay, granted, there's some old Moreton Bay figs or whatever, and their roots are pretty prominent, and the path had a few little trip hazards here or there, and I get insurance and I understand the whole story, but you know, you would have thought a temporary fix was probably a better idea than a brand new, and they've done a beautiful job, beautiful looking footpath, because in a couple of years, all the heavy machinery is going to tear it up. It'll be smashed, destroyed. I mean, these are pavers, they're not even concrete, so they're not going to survive the wrecking balls and all the machinery. So I don't know how many hundreds of thousands were spent or whatever, but for what, 2-3 years, and then off it goes. Councils. Anyway, so you might have your own little story. You might have a positive story. I'm happy to hear a positive story about a council. There are some out there, of course. 131873, that open line number. Not so positive if you are a renter. There's suggestions today from the NAB, and they probably know what they're talking about here, that rents could increase by up to 30%. Not over the next decade, not over the Ford estimates, over the next 2 years. And this is a direct result of the budget. Now, if it happens, the government cannot claim they weren't warned, because they were, and students of history would have pointed to around about 1985, I think it was, when Paul Keating was Treasurer, Bob Hawke was Prime Minister. They scrapped negative gearing, and the property market went crazy, the rental market particularly, because all of the people that had an investment property said, all right, well, if we can't negatively gear, we're going to have to positively gear our asset, and the only way we can do that is to hike the rent substantially. And so that's what they did. And it happened so quickly and so broadly that within about a year they had to reverse course. The market defeated their political ideology. Well, we might be back there again. As it says here in the Oz today, rents are projected to soar by as much as 30% over just the next 2 years. Obviously, to compensate many landlords for the loss of property tax concessions that the recent budget abolished. Now, some will say, oh, hang on, it's grandfathered. Yeah, okay, but every new property that's purchased, that is not brand new off the plan, but an established property that's purchased, and most of the properties are exactly that, by a landlord, will not be able to be negatively geared. So they're going to have very, very high rents because they're not a charity. And there's no incentive to lower the rent to then get some negative gearing as part of the tax arrangement. It's been whisked away. So yesterday, there you had the Housing Minister, Claire O'Neill, in Parliament, all triumphant, saying that the Albanese government had brought to an end a system that enabled investors to compete at auctions. I'm not sure that's a good idea. I mean, a couple, you know, less investors, yeah, okay, but you don't want to wipe them out. Investors at the end of the day are the ones that have the spare properties that the people that can't afford to buy a property rents. But they see this as a great triumph. But NAB has issued this note to clients saying, well, look, it could go this way. And they're not alone. Louis Christopher, I've spoken to Louis. He's from SQM Research. They look at property analytics and the like. He said, yeah, it could be 15 to 30%. Could happen. So watch rents. 131873.
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10: Now let's head south down to Macquarie Pass. A nasty smash on the Illawarra Highway near Clover Hill Road. Now the road is still closed in both directions. Diversions are in place. Jump on the M1, Picton Road and the motorway for the time being. Orchard Hill's got a car broken down and stuck on the Northern Road on the M4. Now he's in the bus lane facing southbound towards Bringelly. And at French's Forest, another breakdown on Ringer Road has just been cleared in the last 5 minutes. All northbound lanes are now open and things are settled down out there. I'm Dennis Lee on 2GB.
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0: Well, today, as you know, is Vietnam Veterans Day. It's also the 60th anniversary of one of the most significant battles of the Vietnam War, because 60 years ago, Long Tan, 1,085 Australians, 3 New Zealanders, fought against the North Vietnamese amid what was torrential rain. They were outnumbered more than 10 to 1. At the end of the fighting, 18 men had lost their lives. 24 were wounded on that day. It was to be our deadliest day in the Vietnam War. Now, Vietnam Veterans Day is commemorated annually, and it's to honour the service and the sacrifice of nearly 60,000 Australians who served during that conflict. Dave Sabin was one of them, a 21-year-old serviceman when he found himself in the middle of that Battle of Long Tan. He was awarded the Medal for Gallantry for his role in the battle. Very honoured, in fact, to say that he's with me on the line on this, the 60th anniversary. Dave, thank you for your time.
1: Thank you for having me here, Michael.
0: I'm so pleased to be able to do it because, as you would know, and this has been obviously well covered, in the immediate years after the Vietnam War and even during it, the public reception was mixed, shall we say. There was people that obviously appreciated what had been done and that a lot of men had simply been told to go. But there was also a terrible political environment where the return was beneath Australia. At least six decades on, it's a very different story in that respect, isn't it?
1: It is, fortunately. Thank you very much. It is towards the end of the war, the polish was knocked off. It wasn't that way in the early years of the war.
0: Yeah. If you can, take me back to that day 60 years ago. It's been well documented in the annals of Australian war history, but you face an enemy 10 times greater than yourself. The odds were formidable.
1: Yeah, there was 108 of us against an estimated 1.5, maybe 2,000, yes.
0: And so there you are in the jungles of North Vietnam, or in Vietnam, and you see this situation unfold. I mean, what goes through the mind of a 21-year-old serviceman in that circumstance, Dave?
1: Well, what happened was that we were trained for anti-guerrilla warfare, which meant that we'd be looking for twos and threes of soldiers and finding it very hard to track them down and to trap them. What happened on that day is that we had a normal contact, a company against three or four enemy. And over the period of the first hour or so, the numbers just multiplied. The five or six that we initially contacted turned out to be a platoon, and then it turned out to be two or three platoons, and then it was several hundred. But it just grew as the battle expanded. So it came as a total shock to us, not trained for, not expected.
0: Was it a sense of just waves and waves of enemy fighters, was it?
1: Well, a lot of maneuvering, because they had to come and find us. We were mostly in defense, which means we're lying down on the ground, and they were standing up looking for us. So it was initially a defensive battle once we realized that they were the numbers that we couldn't take on. But then as they pinpointed where we were and we consolidated into one group, then, yes, they came at us in what was at first small waves, 20, 30, 40, and ultimately after half an hour or so and right towards dark, they were coming just in big waves. And by that time we had artillery falling in support of us very close, and they were just coming through the artillery and persistent.
0: My understanding is that at one point the ammunition situation for our soldiers was getting a bit precarious. Is that right?
1: Precarious is an understatement.
0: I might have used a soft term, yeah.
1: Yes. Some of us have already run out of ammunition, and the rest of us only had a few rounds in the mags each. And an ammunition resupply was requested and run by the RAAF under dire circumstances, but yes, we did receive an ammo halfway through, an ammo resupply.
0: Just on what you've been saying, I mean, obviously the communication system that was in place was essential. I mean, we think about soldiering as fighting front lines, as you say, training for guerrilla warfare, what have you, but there's obviously a story here about the technology, be it radio technology, what the RAF could deliver with aircraft, that was essential to the ultimate victory.
1: Absolutely. Yeah, we had good radio sets, and we had a double line. We had a command infantry line back to base, and we also had an artillery line with spares for both. So we were well equipped with communications. Yes.
0: The actual environment of the day, I've read, and you just touched on there, the pouring rain. I mean, Just how difficult did that make the situation, communication, the whole thing?
1: Michael, it was a two-edged sword because, for a start, we were lying down and we were in the mist created by the splashes of mud, and they were vertical, so we could see them. Visibility was restricted by the heavy rain, and that helped us. It helped camouflage us, and the enemy was having increasing difficulty finding us because they had to almost step on us before they could identify us. So it was a two-edged sword.
0: It's extraordinary. An uncle of mine who was fighting the Japanese in World War II referenced how difficult it was to see them in the jungle. It seems as though similar tactics may have been used by them at points, stay low and spot the incoming force, right?
1: If they could. That's one of the main arguments against the so-called ambush theory, that what we were doing out there was being ambushed by them. That wasn't the fact. We were two forces that came face to face, and they having much more need to be where we were than we had to be where they were, they had to take the initiative and start looking for us. That's never supposed to happen in an ambush.
0: Indeed. I mean, in the end, it was a victory, a very famous victory for the forces. But can you tell me about the mixed... I mean, I'm only imagining here. I've never been in these circumstances. Thanks to the bravery of people like you, I haven't had to. So we honour that. But the mixed emotions that must have been felt when you returned to base, having survived this incredible encounter against the odds, and yet victory on the one hand, but 18... comrades that are no longer with you on the other. What's the emotional scales that are played out in your mind in that circumstance?
1: Well, somewhat extreme because we were in no way expecting or prepared for the sort of levels of casualties we had or the sort of battles we had. We went out with 108 men. And by the end of the battle, we had suffered 33% casualties. And this was unheard of in our training and in our expectations. So, of course, that's a big moral hit to us, balanced only by the fact that the percentage inflicted on the enemy would have been over the 50% mark.
0: Am I right in saying the following day, so that's August 19, troops then returned to the battleground, and that was obviously to try to retrieve bodies of the fallen. But in that process, two of the missing men from D Company were found wounded but alive.
1: That's correct. When 11 had made the withdrawal from where they were, those people, those two soldiers were unconscious and didn't respond to the call. And so they were left as dead. When we came back, we were very gratified to find that there were two alive and they were immediately evacuated. Yes, that was the prime job, and it was done very early in the morning. But the rest of the job was we had to clean up the battlefield, particularly all the hardware, take the weapons back to base, collect all the intelligence that we could, and bury the bodies in graves that were located so that we could pass that on to the authorities. Now, in saying that, the most difficult time was these diggers were... 50% of them were national servicemen, so there were 21. Mm. Might never have seen a corpse in their life, and they were here picking up bodies and parts of bodies, unfortunately, and burying them in the shell holes. That was an emotional hit that many wore, well, immediately, but probably for the rest of their lives. It's very traumatic for them.
0: I imagine that is right. There were also some North Vietnamese on the battleground. They were found. They were taken prisoner, I guess, interrogated back at base. Is that right?
1: Well, we captured two, or it might have been three, NVA wounded. And, yes, they were taken back to base, preliminary interrogated, but all the POWs we took were handed back over to the South Vietnamese authorities. The most of the... enemy soldiers on the battlefield for the 3.5 hours were from NVA regiments, North Vietnam regiments. The VC locals were there, but they were in a support role. so that they were in there in lesser numbers.
0: I'm speaking with Dave Sabin, who was 21 at the time at the Battle of Long Tan 60 years ago. Just before we go, Dave, again on the 19th, again, correct me if I'm wrong, but my understanding was that the Australian soldiers, like yourself, that returned to the... Well, before I ask the question, can I just ask you again about the psychology? Returning to the scene of the battle of the night before, yeah. Is there a great mental reluctance to go back there?
1: Well, we knew we had to because we knew we had to retrieve the bodies of the people that we'd left behind. So that was out of the question that we were... It was an option. We were going to go back. But... we knew what the enemy had inflicted on us. What we didn't know with any evidence is what we had inflicted on the enemy. So we went into a battlefield not knowing what to expect. In fact, it was quite possible that they'd still be there and ambush us or fire at us as we came back. So there was those two levels of nervousness. But when we went back and we started to see the trees stripped of their leaves and the enormous cratering and all the bodies in front of us, I'm talking hundreds in a football field size area, that was absolutely beyond our emotions, beyond our imaginations. The silence was absolutely deafening. You didn't have people talking, you had them whispering. A cathedral-like atmosphere, but instead of elegant buildings, it was all ruins. It was absolutely dramatic. There's only one thing, perhaps, that did worse for the diggers than that, and that is when they finally returned to base and one-third of their numbers were empty bunks. Yeah. They came and saw the people that they'd been living with.
0: Yes.
1: Didn't exist there anymore, and that hit much of the company very, very deeply.
0: It's the cruel reality of war. I was going to ask, you mentioned the scene of the battlefield so powerfully there, extraordinary turn of phrase, Dave, but my understanding is that it wasn't just Australians that were buried by the Australians. Close to 200 Viet Cong were also buried by Australian forces where they lay, is that right?
1: Yes, basically where they lay, we called for a bulldozer, but they couldn't get one to us. So we had to bury the soldiers, the enemy soldiers, in shell scrapes, the shell craters.
0: Yes.
1: And so they were all very lightly buried. Subsequent patrols through the area saw that the wild pigs had come and dug them up and all sorts of other things. It was a terrifying place to go back to. Even weeks and months later, that you'd find bits of equipment exposed by the rain and graves partly dug up and so on. It was terrible.
0: Such is war, a terrible thing. No one wants it, of course, but many have to fight for the good cause. Look, Dave, can I just say our nation owes you and your fellow Vietnam vets a great deal of gratitude. I'm very glad that six decades on, that gratitude is, I think, being felt in the Vietnam vet community and is certainly very publicly on display today. Thank you for your time.
1: It is certainly, Michael, and thank you for the opportunity of advising the public and exposing the commemoration, if you like, bringing these people back into memory. Thank you very much for that opportunity.
0: It's been my pleasure to be able to do it. Dave Sabin, who, as I said, was a 21-year-old serviceman when he found himself in the middle of that battle, the Battle of Long Tan.
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0: Real honour there to be able to speak to David Sabin, great Australian. Beautiful notes coming through. I like this one from Lachlan. He says, I just hope this man must never have to pay for a beer as long as he lives. Absolute legend. Nice Aussie sentiment, that. And I think I might have said at the start there was 1,008 Australians. Or it's 108, of course. That make mistakes in radio, but it was 108, which just proves the odds were so incredibly against the Aussies and the three New Zealanders who were there. G'day, Rocco.
24: G'day. Look, I don't think the gun buyback scheme's going to work when you've only got one state signed up to it. Now, the maximum amount you can get for a gun is $10,000. So if you think your gun's worth more than that, why wouldn't you sell it to someone in Melbourne or Queensland, but then the gun's still on the street?
0: Good
24: so
0: point.
24: What does that prove?
0: Well, now, and the $10,000, Rocco's ain't in the second tranche. I think we're not even there yet. We're in the first tranche where it'll be, you know, $650 or $850 or $1,000 for different firearms.
24: And also, who's to say that the next event won't happen in Melbourne or Queensland? So what does it prove? It's only going to stop, sort of prevent anything happening in New South Wales, according to the government. But it's not going to prevent anything happening from Melbourne or Queensland.
0: Well, I can probably give you this tip, Rocco. It won't prevent anything happening in New South Wales either. There'll still be plenty of firearms in circulation. Only takes one. And the truth is, people that tend to respect their firearms are going to be the ones handing a couple in. Yeah, the criminal gangs aren't going to go anywhere near a government scheme. Won't happen. Mate, I appreciate the call. Thank you for that. 131873.
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10: Now down south, I've got some good news. The Illawarra Highway has now been opened at Macquarie Pass after that nasty smash. All lanes are open in both directions and diversions have been lifted. Orchard Hills took a breakdown on the northern road on the M4. Now he's in the bus lane facing southbound towards Brinjelli. He should be moved shortly, they're saying. Portland Ferry now out of service. Diversions are in place. You need to plan your journey for the next hour or so. At a Mount Victoria, emergency roadworks in the Darling Causeway affecting traffic in both directions. A stop-go is in place. I'm Dennis Lee on 2GB.
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31: It's 1 o'clock. Good afternoon. I'm Madeline McNeil. A commemoration service in Sydney has heard Vietnam Veterans Day described as the most hallowed of days. Jeffson Shaw reports.
32: Veterans, the Lieutenant Governor, the RSL President and other dignitaries are among the more than 200 people gathered for a service at the Cenotaph at Martin Place. Many laying wreaths, honouring 523 Australians killed and thousands more injured in the Vietnam War. Former Commanding Officer of the 6th Royal Australian Regiment, Glenn Babington, says they still know today as Long Tan Day.
33: The most hallowed of days.
32: 18 Australians died as a result of the battle 60 years ago, our largest loss of life in the conflict. Jefferson Shaw, Martin Place.
31: The Albanese government has reached a deal with the coalition to pass its gambling reforms. The changes would rein in the number of betting ads on radio and TV, as well as on sporting grounds and uniforms. There'll also be an option for people to opt out when a gambling ad is shown on a digital platform. Not everyone in the opposition is happy with the compromise, arguing the reforms should have gone further. One Nation claims its push to slash the tobacco excise will address the proliferation of illegal cigarettes in Australia. The minor party argues the excise should come down by 75%, reducing the cost of legal cigarettes to about $21 a packet. The federal government won't be swayed on the issue, but taking to social media, One Nation leader Pauline Hanson says Labor's thinking is flawed.
34: Australians are sick and tired of the firebombings, shootings and murders. Cut the tax.
1: smash the black market.
31: One of Australia's biggest banks believes landlords will be forced to increase rents by up to 30% over the next 2 years. NAB claims rents will rise as investors try to make up losses after Labor reined in property tax concessions. The federal government claims the forecast is not right, arguing rents are likely to rise by no more than $2 a week. Senior police say they're troubled by the number of guns seized during an operation targeting domestic violence. 732 people have been charged as part of the three-day crackdown on offenders across New South Wales. 118 firearms and 16 other weapons were uncovered. A recall alert has been issued for thousands of Toyota vehicles. Camry Ascent and Ascent Sport vehicles built between 2024 and this year are affected. And the Swans say they'll provide updates as information becomes available amid an ongoing police investigation into an alleged sexual assault at a Melbourne hotel. In finance, the All Ords is up 16 points, one Australian dollar buying 71.1 US cents.
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3: Good afternoon. The Parramatta Eels are hoping to disrupt another team with premiership aspirations in Friday night's battle with the Dolphins. While they can't make the finals themselves, Parramatta prop Jack Williams says tripping up other teams is a bonus.
4: It's definitely in the back of your mind, but we just want to finish the season strong. We focus on ourselves and we're disappointed with how the season's played out, but if we can give our fans some wins, then I think that's going to be something that we can look back on for our preseason.
3: Eels back rower Kelma Tuolungi will depart the club at the end of the season, signing a one-year deal with the Melbourne Storm. Socceroos winger Christian Volpato has opened his season with a goal for Sassuolo in a 3-0 win in the Italian Cup. And in AFL, Josh Fraser has officially been confirmed as Carlton's new coach. He has been serving in an interim role. That's sport. I'm Adam Hawes.
31: It's 1:04. That's the latest news and sport.
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10: Now, up we go to Mount Victoria. Emergency roadwork still there on the Darling Causeway near the Great Western Highway. It's affecting traffic in both directions with a stop-go in place for the time being. Orchard Hill's the earlier breakdown on the Northern Road and the M4 has now been cleared. All southbound lanes towards Bringelly are now open and things are settled down. Portland Ferry, though, it's settled down. It's out of service. Diversions in place there. You need to plan your journey for the time being. And at Londonderry, a road damage on Carrington Road affecting eastbound traffic. I'm Dennis Lee on 2GB.
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31: Partly cloudy with a chance of a shower becoming less likely as the day goes on. Easterly winds up to 20 kilometres per hour. Partly cloudy again tomorrow, 11 to 20 degrees in the city, 7 to 22 in the west. Looking ahead, possible showers Thursday, showers Friday. Right now in town, it's 19 degrees, 18 at Bankstown and Penrith, 16 at Campbelltown. I'm Madeline McNeil. 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
6: 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Back to Afternoons with Michael McLaren.
0: Yes, and thank you for taking the time to join us. Very, very good to have your company on this Vietnam Veterans Day 2026. 1-3-1-8-7-3, the open line number. We will put a podcast of our conversation with David Sabin up on the relevant website. So that'll be up there later this afternoon if you'd like to share that. I think that'd be an important thing to do. 1-3-1-8-7-3, the open line number. Keep texts coming as well. 0460-873-873. A lot of texts about this gun buyback for obvious reasons as well. Of course, it's a different story in Queensland where the government won't have a bar of it, as opposed to New South Wales where, I mean, for whatever reason, Chris Minns and the Labor Party have decided it's a good idea. I can't see much merit in it myself. Before I get back to calls, the Daily Telegraph reporting a potential update here in this Sydney Swans saga. It says here that sources, because they're all unnamed, have now claimed that a player had arranged for at least two women to join them at the Wellington Parade Hotel in the early hours of Monday. A commotion, and I'm quoting here from the Telegraph, a commotion then erupted in the hotel room of one of the players when one of the women claimed their understanding of what was off limits was breached, or so say sources. Onlookers in the hotel lobby overheard a woman who was visibly and audibly upset telling venue and club staff that she had been inappropriately touched. So that's what the Telegraph is reporting about the Sydney Swans situation at the moment. I think it's probably all best left in the hand of Victoria Police, myself. 1-3-1-8-7-3. Major Owen Eath has called in. Of course, we speak to Owen on occasions, but today's particularly important. Owen, lovely to hear from you.
7: And very nice of you to take the call, Michael.
0: Not at all. Of course, Vietnam Veterans Day, a day very important to you.
7: Yes, most certainly. And I wanted to follow on after hearing Dave Sabin talk to you. Dave is a very self-effacing fellow, and I just wanted to bring out some points about the Australian Army and its soldiers that may not be that obvious. The D Company performed magnificently on the day. There was nothing special about it. They weren't elite soldiers or special forces. Though it was a standard line infantry company doing what it had been trained to do. Now, when I say trained to do, the Australian Army was, without doubt, the best jungle fighting and counterinsurgency warfare army in the world at the time. It was at the end of a long 25-year development of competence in jungle warfare that still maintained. Pardon me. The company was a mixture of regular and national servicemen. Dave was a national service officer, but we in the Australian Army made no differentiation. The regular soldier and the national servicemen were trained together. Mm-hmm. They got the same degree of training, the same quality of training, and of course, the same discipline, yes, with all that implies.
0: Yes.
7: So we didn't go to Vietnam with a second team who were national servicemen. Some of the best soldiers this country has ever sent overseas to defend its sovereignty. Now, that's something that people may not be aware of, and I just wanted to make the point. We're not talking about bumbling conscripts which is one of the terms that is quite often derivatively used. We gave them the term national servicemen, not conscripts. They were good soldiers, good men, and they deserve every bit of respect and admiration that they have now. If on the end of that comment, I might make some positive comments, if I could,
0: yeah,
7: on the results that we gained. We went to Vietnam for two reasons: to help the South Vietnamese government fight against an invading army. As Dave said, most of the people he was fighting at Long Tan were North Vietnamese regulars. They weren't there to have a kindergarten. They were there to overthrow a government and impose their sovereignty upon that of the Republic of Vietnam. We got to a situation in 1972 where we'd outfought them. They had to come and sign a peace treaty because they had no answer for what they were getting. Now, that peace treaty was the end of was a formal end of our commitment there and a legitimate one. We pulled out afterwards, and the North Vietnamese saw it appropriate to break the treaty that they had signed, which is a common feature of communist governments not keeping to their word.
0: Yes.
7: What it did, though, if I may offer this opinion, it stopped communist expansion in Southeast Asia dead. If we hadn't done what we did there, along with our good friends, the Americans, and they were good soldiers too, don't let anybody ever say to you that they weren't. They had different training and different doctrine, but when the chips were down, you could count on them. What we did there was to stop a withering insurgency that would have been put out by the Chinese across Southeast Asia. We wouldn't have the prosperous country that we've got now, and we wouldn't have had a group of countries immediately to our north that became very prosperous and in which prosperity we shared. So that's what we achieved, and that's what people should start realising about our commitment and our activities in Vietnam.
0: It's well said. Great call. Great call. Owen, lovely to speak to you again. Thank you for what you did in Vietnam for this country as well. I appreciate your time.
7: Well, as a regular, I was doing my job, but thanks very much.
0: Not at all. Major Owen Ether, who often calls the program on different matters, but incredibly eloquent speaker and man, the great Australian. 131-873, that number. Gone 14 past one. Now, you might want to take a bit of a deep breath in for this one. The World Bagpipe Championships. They've just wrapped up in Glasgow, straight off the back of the Commonwealth Games. The contest celebrates the best pipe bands from around the globe. And it's no small little thing. It's not some sort of country fair. 8,000 pipers and drummers were in Glasgow competing for this title. Now, history was made because for the first time in 16 years, a country outside of the UK took the crown. Wasn't one of ours. But it was the Simon Fraser University Pipe Band from Canada. They won the coveted title. They went up against a total of 211 bands from 14 different countries, including Australia and New Zealand. But we had bands from Sweden, Switzerland, Germany, even Oman, France, Malaysia. They were all represented. Now, as for we Aussies, we had three teams. They did us proud. One of them, the Governor Macquarie Memorial Pipe Band. It's established back in 1977. And the band has been operating for close to 50 years. It's a great story. Well, a rather jet-lagged Barry Gray, the pipe major of the Governor Macquarie Memorial Pipe Band, is with me on the line. Barry, you're a trooper because I know you landed this morning. Thank you for staying up.
8: No problem, and good afternoon.
0: Now, look, tell me, how did it go?
8: We personally went okay. It was our sort of first trip there in 10 years with a complete new team we've rebuilt, mainly taught by ourselves, with the goal to qualify in 3B. In Australia, we're graded 4A, but we chose to play a grade higher over there. We actually qualified with two second placings in our qualifier, and we come ninth in our final in the World Championship.
0: Congratulations. Hey, the different sort of streams of competition, how does that work? How's that determined, you know, grade 1 to grade 2, as it were?
8: Yeah, pretty much like football teams. You know, grade one is your Parramatta's and your Penrith's or whoever, and then it just comes down for the grades. So Hawthorn from Melbourne, they played in grade one. They're the only Australian grade one band currently. The Pipe Band Club from Sydney, they came third in grade two, but they won the piping section of the contest.
0: Okay.
8: And then we also had a band in 4B, which is our learning teaching band. which we took just for an experience point of view. So the players in that band who eventually want to go higher have actually seen what it's all about, which was probably our problem with our final. We'd done really good in the qualifier, but we had some 12 and 13 year old kids in our team, and the final pressure was a little bit too much for a few of them.
0: Yeah, I was going to ask you what's sort of the age range, Barry, for the Governor Macquarie Pipe Band.
8: We have people there as young as 12, and I think I'm the oldest at 66 who played.
0: So it's quite a range. I tell you what, for the 12-year-olds, it's a hell of an experience going to Glasgow for this.
8: Yeah, and it was, and then we not only done three contests.

0: bagpipe, is that the verb, bagpiping ever since?
1: Yeah, bagpiping ever since, yeah, 50, 55 years this year, so.
0: Wow.
1: Yeah.
0: You must have good lungs.
1: Yeah, it's actually your arm that plays it, not your lungs. The harder you squeeze, the better it sounds.
0: Okay. See, many years ago as a family, we were in Edinburgh at a B&B, and the bloke was quite an accomplished bagpipist, if that's right, piper. And sort of at the breakfast, you know, he had the full English or full Scottish sort of breakfast going on. Then he said, oh, do you want to play the pipes? Oh, all right. I was probably about 13 or 12. I could not master it. There's obviously an art form to it.
1: Oh, yeah. You've got to get the blowing at a certain pressure, the squeezing at a certain pressure. Keep the pressure from your diaphragm. It does take some coordination.
0: Okay, maybe that was my problem, no coordination. That could be right. Okay, now for young people thinking, well, this all sounds all right. You know, as I said, people go through school, they do all sorts of extracurricular activities. Most in music would probably play the violin or piano or squeeze a recorder to death or something. So what's the sales pitch, Barry, for getting into piping?
1: I say to people, it's my full-time job. And has been for 20 years now. It's taken me all around the world. I perform at people's weddings in Thailand and Cambodia and Bali.
0: Really? Wow.
1: Next month I'll be playing at a concert in Melbourne that John Farnham's arranged for donations towards cancer. I was John Farnham's piper for 26 years. I toured Paul McCartney 9 times. So, yeah, as I say to people, it's not just about traditional bagpipe playing. It's one of those instruments you can incorporate into anything. And as we say, you know, no bagpipe, no party.
0: I love that. So Paul McCartney, was that, what's the song?
1: Mull of Kintyre.
0: Mull of Kintyre. That's, so you were the pipes in that, hey?
1: Not on the original thing.
0: No, but on the tour.
1: Yeah, on Australia and New Zealand, yeah, I do all the arranging of the pipers for that tour. Yeah.
0: And you're the voice with Farnham, I suppose, is it?
1: Yeah, 26 years I played with John for, yeah.
0: Wow. What a story. Well, congratulations on representing Australia. Do you feel like you represent Australia when you go there, or do you represent your band?
1: Well, I mean, you go there as your band, but before you know it, because of publicity and you know, with thousands of Facebook posts and people posting our performances, you do have to sort of realise you are representing Australia, because it goes out everywhere that you're with the Governor Macquarie Pipe Band from Sydney, Australia. So, yeah, the guys do really feel like they're on their best behaviour, and they are proud to be flying the flag. And the biggest cheers we got when we performed there, we'd always finish the show with Waltzing Matilda.
0: That's beautiful.
1: And people just loved it.
0: Beautiful, yeah. Beautiful. Well, wonderful to speak with you. Congratulations. Welcome home, and we'll stay in touch, Barry.
1: Thank you very much.
0: Not at all. Barry Gray, pipe major of the Governor Macquarie Pipe Band. They came ninth, but incredible tournament over there in Glasgow, the World Bagpipe Championships. I mean, if you don't like bagpipes, I probably wouldn't go to it. But if you kind of like the evocative nature, and I do, I think, you know, when done well, it's very powerful. If you've, you know, you watch the Edinburgh military tattoo and things like that, it's quite extraordinary. And 8,000 pipers in Glasgow competing. It's 21 past one. More calls after this.
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0: Yeah, powerful song. Great suggestion. Thank you for that. 131873. Got a note here from Russ on the text. He just got home from a reunion with my mates from Vietnam. Hard day. Got to say, it always is. But we all remember the funny times and the bad times. Another year. So we'll just have to work through it again. Thanks for giving us a voice. That's Russ. Well, Russ, thanks for what you did. Thanks for what you did for us and our country. Let's get the latest news. Maddie's in the chair. Hi, Maddie.
1: Hi, Michael. The Albanese government has reached a deal with the coalition to pass its gambling reforms. The changes would rein in the number of betting ads on radio and TV, as well as on sporting grounds and uniforms. Liberal MP Julian Lisa has called on the government to extend the deadline for the Bondi Royal Commission. Two people have been charged with murder near Brisbane after remains were found in a backyard believed to belong to a man missing since 2022. And commemoration services are taking place across the country today to honour the more than 500 Australians lost in the Vietnam War. In sport, the release of the AFL's annual All-Australian squad has been delayed following the scandal surrounding the Sydney Swans. The squad of 46 was due to be named this week. Thanks, Michael. There'll be more news and sport at 2.
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0: All right, Brisbane today, shower or two, top of 22 expected, and tomorrow, sort of similar story, 23, possible shower. In fact, it could be a little wet on Thursday as well, should dry up for Friday. Rocky today, partly cloudy and 25, very similar story tomorrow and on Thursday. Sydney, partly cloudy but 20, should be partly cloudy and dry. I mean, there is a slight chance of a shower or two in the afternoon tomorrow, but not a lot, top of 20. They say possible shower developing Thursday, top of 23, and then showers expected on Friday, maybe 6 mil, top of 22. Lithgow, possible shower and 13 today, partly cloudy and 16 tomorrow. Canberra, 16 and cloudy in the capital, a possible shower tomorrow, 18, but a mil if it comes through. A bit more rain though Thursday probably. And Queanbeyan, we don't forget you. Cloudy and 16 today and a possible shower and 17 tomorrow. 131873. Peter, good afternoon.
3: Oh, good afternoon, Michael. I'm just calling not at all to detract from the role of the army in Vietnam, but just to broaden the recollection of the Navy's role and, of course, the Air Force was there. I can't speak for the Air Force, but Navy was there in a number of different forms. Our destroyers, we had a destroyer there all the time through the war, rotating, providing naval gunfire support to the troops on the ground. We had clearance divers doing some very, very risky work in the waters of South Vietnam, dealing with mines and all that type of thing. And then we had, of course, pilots flying with the U.S. Air Force in the Huey helicopters, providing both overhead gunfire and support, and an evacuation was a big role they played. So I just wanted to make that point, I guess.
0: Yeah, I'm so glad you did. It's a very valid point. As you said, all the services were represented and they all did us proud. And they all had their roles and it was interconnected. And I think we got a little bit of a sense when we were speaking to Dave Sabin earlier that, you know, there was clearly a very important role for air services and for Navy in the entire Vietnam War environment. So, Peter, I'm really glad that you raised that. Thank you, mate.
3: Thank you, and thanks for the opportunity.
0: No, any time. That's what the open line's for. This is what we were saying yesterday about live radio, talk radio. I mean, this is why it's more relevant than ever. Okay, you got social media, you got newspapers and TV, but rarely can you have such an immediate response to something from people that can add to the conversation. And that's why I think we've still, I mean, 2GB 100 years this year. I think it's still got a very, very long and fruitful future ahead of it. Thank you, Peter, again. 131873. We'll take a break. When we come back, we'll look at health.
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5: Let's head up north again. Well, not north. We'll go west. Out to Mount Victoria. Emergency roadwork still there on the Darling Causeway near the Great Western Highway. It's affecting traffic in both directions out there. A stop-go is in place for the time being. Eastern Creek, we did have a smash on the M7 near Walk Road Road off-ramp. It's now been cleared. All southbound lanes towards Cecil Hills are now open and things are settled down. At Edgecliff, though, got a truck broken down and conked out on New South Head Road near New Beach Road. It's in lane 2 facing westbound towards the city. I'm Dennis Lee on 2GB.
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0: Yeah, news just coming through from Canberra. Of course, Parliament is sitting this week that the Coalition and Labor have struck a deal to pass gambling laws at some point this week. Now, I mean, what this really is about is gambling advertising more than gambling laws per se. I'll have a look at the details when I come off here and I'll have something to say about it tomorrow. But it does appear as though an arrangement has been made between the government and the opposition in this space. You know, I mean, we went to the last election with Peter Dutton pledging to do all sorts of things. The Labor Party basically saying the same. They were informed by the late Peter Murphy and her very, I think, courageous report. And then they did nothing. They did nothing. So I assume they got nobbled by some lobby group. Well, now they've decided that they better do something, and we'll see what that something is. 131873.

0: a most delightful way.
1: On Afternoons, Talking Health.
2: Well, let's do that at 19 to 2. You see, every year thousands of Aussies experience a brain injury. And there's a wide range of circumstances how that could happen. Someone could have a fall. It could be sporting collision. We know about CTE. Car accidents, of course. But for others, it could come from a stroke or some other illness. But this week, we speak about it because this week marks Brain Injury Awareness Week. It's a great chance to give visibility to a condition that's often described as invisible, helping Australians better understand how common brain injuries are and indeed how they can be prevented. That's kind of crucial to making a difference. They say prevention is better than cure. Professor Alan Pearce is a neuroscientist. He's at Swinburne and he's with me on the line. Professor, thank you for your time.
3: Good afternoon, Michael.
2: Brain Injury Awareness Week. I think, if I can say so, in sporting codes, this has certainly become more of an awareness in say, the last decade. And, you know, stories like the NFL and the enormous lawsuits that were being plastered around the United States would make any sporting code aware. But in the broader community, are we that aware of all of this?
3: Yeah, you're right. The issue around brain injuries in sport has sort of taken all the oxygen. And what we do know is that, you know, concussions and brain injuries in sport are only about 20% of all concussions and mild brain injuries in particular. So as you said in the introduction, most of it is from falls, car accidents, work accidents as well. Unfortunately, domestic violence is another area where there is a lot of brain injuries.
2: Yes.
3: Sport is really just the, you know, essentially the minority of what Australians experience.
2: Okay. Can we define this a little? We speak about brain injuries. Yeah. What's the spectrum there? What's the gamut we're speaking about?
3: Yeah, so brain injuries can be what we call traumatic, which is what we've talked about, where there's an external hit to the head and it injures the brain from a fall or sport or something like that. But there's also what we call non-traumatic brain injuries. So stroke is a very good example of that.
2: Okay.
3: And so we generally, if we think about traumatic brain injuries for a moment, there's a spectrum from mild through to moderate to severe. Most brain injuries will fall into the mild TBI part of the spectrum. While we know that moderate and severe, particularly severe, can have some very catastrophic consequences, for the individual's life, there are real profound injuries. You know, mild TBIs as well, that includes concussions, can have lifetime consequences also.
2: Just on that mild, moderate to severe line there, this might be a silly question because maybe I haven't thought of it, but how many of these conditions are treatable / curable? I know with people that have had strokes, for example, mild strokes, they might have a bit of a problem moving a hand or a bit of their speech, and there's rehabilitation, there's training available. Is that evidence that perhaps a mild brain injury is rectifiable?
3: Yeah, and how it is, I guess, treatable or rectifiable is through what we understand now with rehabilitation for neuroplasticity. So, particularly with mild strokes, you know, there is an opportunity for other parts of the brain to, you know, take over control of that injured limb, for example, from the stroke. So other parts of the brain are able to be sort of, you know, taking the function of that part of the brain that has been damaged from the stroke itself. So, you know, we're starting to learn more in this field in terms of rehabilitation and trying to improve on functions. We'll never get, you know, from following a brain injury, whether it's traumatic or non-traumatic, you know, you never get full recovery to what it was prior, and that's why prevention is always better. But we are certainly improving in the rehabilitation space.
2: When the brain is injured, is it more often than not a bleed or is it an infection? What's the more common problem?
3: Well, mostly for traumatic brain injuries, it will be, some form of damage. So it could be a brain bleed. It could be stretching and what we call stretching and shearing damage at the myoid level of the brain cells, which impair their function, and in some cases it can also damage it as well. So there's a number of factors that could be contributing to that injury.
2: Okay. Now, as we say, prevention is better than cure. It's easily said, but how do we prevent a lot of these brain injuries? I mean, it's very difficult to stop that car that just hit us, or
3: right.
2: indeed to escape a infection by cutting our finger and somehow it gets to the brain, so on and so forth.
3: That's right.
2: What do we do?
3: Yeah, look, I mean, that's a great question, because that's something that, you know, we're constantly trying to obviously educate people around. You know, if it's in sport, for example, is to play safer, you know, abide by the rules, you know, not hit the head so high. Obviously, driving is to wear a seatbelt, you know, but that can still cause brain injuries if you're speeding. So this is why we have regulations there. You know, as people age as well, they need to maintain their musculoskeletal health, because, you know, the reason people can fall is because they're not lifting their toes up high enough, and that increases the risk for falls as well. So, you know, there's a range of things that we can do, but yeah, ultimately, you know, it's very difficult to prevent something that can happen spontaneously as well.
2: And we're all aging. Are we seeing more prevalence of brain injuries as a result? I mean, you get older, you tend to fall. I get all of that. I mean, but is there something about the way that the brain ages, similar to the way that all the rest of our organs and body age, and it becomes more susceptible to injury?
3: Yeah, absolutely. And you know, as we age, we start to lose brain cells through the aging process, which obviously then can affect the way we think. But more importantly, you know, it does affect our capacity to control the muscles, you know, not to the same extent as a young person. So, you know, this is why it's so important that we try and maintain a brain health through physical activity, but also cognitive stimulation. So while obviously Sudokus and crosswords are pretty good, what I tend to try and do is get people to think about, you know, if you enjoy music, maybe try and learn an instrument. Or if you really want to travel somewhere, you know, try and learn the language to a you know, conversational level, because that is the sort of cognitive stimulation that will help strengthen pathways in the brain that will then maintain brain health.
2: So use it or lose it, right?
3: That's right, absolutely. And that's, again, part of that whole neuroplasticity understanding. We now know that the brain is continually able to adapt and change.
2: What about listening to talk radio? Is that a great remedy for an aging brain, or does it trigger it?
3: Oh, look, it depends on the topic, I guess. But
2: careful how you answer, Professor.
3: it's good for, you know, intellectual stimulation as well.
2: Some shows, yes. I appreciate your time. Thank you for being so honest. Appreciate it, Professor.
3: My pleasure. Thanks for having me on.
2: Yeah, thank you. Professor Alan Pearce, neuroscientist there at Swinburne. It is, as I said, a very important week this week, because it is Brain Injury Awareness Week. We'll take a break. More of your calls after this.
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2: A lot of wonderful Vietnam veteran stories coming through today on this Vietnam Veterans Day. Gary on the email says, as a telegram boy from around 1966, I delivered farewell telegrams to the troops boarding HMAS Sydney, the old aircraft carrier, which tied up a garden island to load troops and supplies to convoy to Vietnam. He said there was no, fixed phones for the troops to phone home. No mobile phones, of course, text messages or voicemail. The only way to say farewell was with a telegram. He said, I delivered many hundreds of them during this period of the war. Great memory from Gary. Liz, g'day, Liz.
16: G'day, how are you?
2: I'm well, thank you.
16: Yeah, my uncle, retired Air Vice Marshal, Alan Reid, he was involved with training the US in photo reconnaissance in the F-4 Phantoms, and before Australia's involvement, he said, well, I need to train your pilots in actual combat. So the US government had to officially write him a letter inviting him to a war.
2: Oh.
16: Had to write it to the Australian government. So it was one of the first, that letter.
2: Well, you said that was your uncle, was it?
16: Yep.
2: Oh, cool.
16: The US Air Force even made him his own shoulder patch called the Carolina Kangaroo.
2: Mm-hmm.
16: And he taught and flew combat missions over there to the US pilots.
2: Well, he was a very significant figure in our Air Force history, your uncle.
16: Considering he grew up around, it was either Perth or Albany in WA, he had no history of anything. Started as a clerk and things like that, and went right through the ranks. So he wrote a book just before he passed away a few years ago.
2: Was that the one called Invited to a War? Yeah. Mm.
16: That's it. Yep. And I found out things about my family and him that I never even knew.
2: Well, that's often the case with autobiographies, right?
16: Yeah, and the mischief he got up to. That was incredible. But just to know that, the US government had to write to ours to invite him.
2: Well, that's a great little story. That's a fantastic story. Hey, Liz, thank you for sharing that, and thank you for sharing a bit of the story of your late uncle, who was a great Australian. In fact, it's funny you mentioned all of that. I was actually by chance, I watch a lot of YouTube at night because I don't think there's much on the television these days, and it does things that it sends you in different directions. And an interview with the late Duke of Edinburgh popped up about war. I thought, he didn't do too many interviews. I better have a look at this. And I sort of sat there for the better part of 40 minutes just watching this. He's a very eloquent and intelligent man in his own right, the Duke of Edinburgh. But he had a distinguished war service as well in World War II. And just the stories that he was telling about the time, I think it was, he may have one point been near India, then I think it was around Burma, obviously in Japan or in the Bay of Tokyo for the time of the surrender, or just leading into it. And I think at one point they said, the Japanese were, I don't know if it was the actual signing of the surrender with MacArthur, etc., but it was the lead up to it. And they said to the Duke, the interview you know, I think they were Buckingham Palace sitting in one of the rooms there, was saying, oh, no. And so what were you doing at that time? Probably assuming that as a VIP of sorts, he would have been on the deck of a carrier somewhere. He said, oh, no, we were painting the side of the ship. I said, what? He said, oh, yeah, I wasn't painting, but I was instructing the fellas to do it. And I organised, we had these speakers hung over the edge of the ship so they could hear everything going on through the radio while we sort of gave her a lick of paint. Because she wasn't looking that good. She'd been in the harbour and at sea for quite a while. We wanted her to look good for the occasion that was coming. So that's what the Duke of Edinburgh was up to. One of the most pivotal moments in the Pacific conflict. Again, Liz, thank you for your call. It's 5 to 2.
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18: Out we go to Edgecliff. A truck still broken down on New South Head Road near Glenmore Road. He's in lane 2 facing westbound towards the city. Got delays back to Ocean Street trying to get through there. Homebush, another truck broken down and stuck on Homebush Bay Drive near the M4. He's also in lane 2 but facing southbound towards Greenacre. Very heavy traffic through that intersection. Lower Portland Ferry, now back in service. And between Francis Forest and North Narrabeen, roadworks and Wakehurst Parkway speed down to 60 k's an hour in sections. I'm Dennis Lee on 2GB.
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2: All right, 2 o'clock news just around the corner. The day is flying by. When we come back, we'll have a look at the local tourism industry. We'll talk travel, but we'll do it sort of through a bit of an economic prism. There are some concerns today that as a nation we're just pricing ourselves out of the global tourism market. Now, I'll speak with Dean Long. Dean's the CEO of the Australian Travel Industry Association. I wonder what his take on this is. I don't know. We'll find out. But anecdotally, I think there is some truth to this. I mean, if you've ever just, you know, a bit of a staycation or something like that, you've tried to stay in the city that you live in, Brisbane or Sydney or Canberra, it's not cheap. It's not cheap to get a room and a bit of breakfast. It's damn expensive in a lot of places. Now, the problem is you can get really good rooms and really good breakfast and everything else in, you know, Thailand and Vietnam or whatever for about a third of the price and throw in the airfare. So this is what we're competing against.
0: 30% off curtains and shutters. Call the Blind Factory on 13Blinds. GB News.
3: It's 2 o'clock. Good afternoon. I'm Madeline McNeil. The federal government's gambling legislation will pass Parliament after a deal was struck with the opposition. The changes will restrict the number of betting ads broadcast on radio and TV and remove logos from sporting grounds and uniforms. There'll also be an opt-out option for gambling commercials shown on digital platforms, while inducements will be reined in. Prime Minister Anthony Albanese has told Parliament it's the most significant wagering reform in the nation's history.
4: It will protect vulnerable or addicted gamblers with strengthened measures, prohibiting direct marketing of inducements to people at risk of gambling harm, extending to 90 days the ban on direct marketing for people exiting bet stock.
3: The RSL is backing calls to scrap a $5,000 annual cap on allied health services for veterans. Ex-service members have met with the Veterans Affairs Minister about the issue, with some accusing Matt Keogh of acting disrespectfully during the talks. The meeting comes as dozens of commemorative services are held nationwide to mark Vietnam Veterans Day. RSL New South Wales President Vince Williams says today should highlight the importance of honouring our returned service members.
5: And that we should be looking after them and their families, and vehicles like the $5,000 cap, which has recently been announced, is something that the RSL and RSL New South Wales is opposed to.
3: A man is due in court charged with the assault of two other men in Sydney's south last weekend. The 24-year-old accused has been charged with assault and possessing a prohibited weapon. A 27-year-old woman's already been charged over the incident at Caringbah and remains before the courts. Small businesses providing transport services across the state are expected to save more than $1 million under a new relief package. The state government has slashed the annual authorisation fee for more than 2,100 operators to help reduce fuel price shocks. Transport for New South Wales's Sally Webb says targeted support is also available to eligible taxi operators.
6: Wheelchair accessible taxi owners will receive a one-off grant of $1,425, and that will be paid directly to eligible wheelchair accessible taxi owners.
3: Also making news, the federal government has blocked a move by the opposition to extend the Royal Commission into anti-Semitism, and thousands of Toyota vehicles are being recalled over a problem with their combination meter. Checking finance, the All Ords is trading up 1 point at 92.80. One Australian dollar is buying 71.1 US cents.
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7: Struggling test opener Jake Weatherald has paid the price for Australia's shock loss to Bangladesh in the first test in Darwin. After scores of just 23 and a duck, Weatherald's been replaced by Matt Renshaw for the second test, which starts in Mackay on Saturday. The out-of-form Marnus Labuschagne has been retained in the 13-man squad. In NRL news, the Storm have signed Eels back rower Kelma Tuolungi for next season. New Zealand Warriors playmaker Chanel Harris-DeVita has re-signed until the end of 2029. In tennis, Alex de Minaur has won through to the fourth round at the Cincinnati Masters. He's beaten Arthur Ferry in straight sets. The Hockey Roos have gone down to world number one Netherlands 4-2 at the Women's Hockey World Cup. And LIV Golf has confirmed the cancellation of its team championship in Michigan, meaning this week's tournament in Indianapolis will be the last of the season. That's sport. I'm Adam Hawes.
3: It's 2:04. That's the latest news and sport.
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9: Now, up we go again to Mount Victoria. Emergency roadworks on the Darling Causeway near the Great Western Highway. It's still affecting traffic in both directions up there. A stop go is in place. If you're heading that way, please take care going through there and watch out for the workmen. Edgecliff, a truck still broken down and conked out on New South Head Road near Glenmore Road. He's in lane 2 facing westbound towards the city. Got delays back past Ocean Street. And at Homebush, another truck broken down on Homebush Bay Drive near the M4. He's in lane 2 facing southbound towards Greenacre. I'm Dennis Lee on 2GB.
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3: Partly cloudy with the chance of showers becoming less likely. Easterly winds up to 20 kilometres per hour. Partly cloudy again tomorrow, 11 to 20 degrees in the city, 7 to 22 in the west. Looking ahead, possible showers Thursday, showers Friday and partly cloudy Saturday. Right now in town at 17 degrees, 16 at Lucas Heights and Terry Hills. I'm Madeline McNeil. 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
8: Now, across Australia.
13: Yeah.
8: Back to Afternoons with Michael McLaren.
2: Yeah, back we go. Thanks for your company. Appreciate you being there. 131-873. In just a moment, we'll speak with Dean Long, who's the CEO of the Australian Travel Industry Association. And that'll be our travel segment. Are we pricing ourselves out of the international market? Are we becoming too expensive as a result? Foreign tourists are saying, might go somewhere else. Australia's a long way away after all. Interesting chat, 131873. Before we get there, I just want to ask you, have you ever bought anything off Facebook Marketplace? You've done that? I think a lot of people have. And it tends to be pretty simple sort of things. You know, someone might have some kids' toys. You know, you don't need to buy them new. Occasionally people buy some furniture, or they might even just say, look, here's a wardrobe, you know, whatever it is. I'm moving into a flat. It's too big. I'll give it away. Whoever wants it, first in, best dressed, it'll be out the front, that sort of thing. It's sort of really done quite well by and large. But there are some concerns because it's not that well policed. And there was a story in the ABC I saw. Leanne Roney is the woman's name. She says her heart dropped when a woman appeared at her door and announced that the car in her driveway was in fact stolen. This is a car that she bought off Facebook Marketplace. Now, her quest to recoup $9,000 that she paid for it and the $1,000 that she then spent on registration and a few upgrades, it says here, has since left her stunned at every turn. So she's from Tasmania, inadvertently bought the stolen Fiat Ducato van off Facebook Marketplace back in April. Now, fast forward 2 months, June, the man who sold it to her, a 41-year-old, apparently pleaded guilty in court, where he was ordered to pay the grand total of $97 in costs. He received a 12-month community correction order and a 6-week suspended prison sentence. So he's never been asked to repay the money, apparently. So this poor woman spent $10,000 really, buying a stolen car from some bloke, and his grand penalty is $97. So she's the better part of $9,913 out of pocket or whatever it is. Not good. Anyway, she said she contacted the courts and the police multiple times. The police apologised and eventually lodged a restitution order with the court only after the ABC contacted them. She said it was the money that she couldn't afford to lose. She said for her it was the equivalent of half a year's rent. So not a great story, but as I said, I would imagine it's the minority when you're dealing with Facebook Marketplace. Most people aren't selling cars on it, although some would. But, you know, it is the old Latin saying, caveat emptor, buyer beware. Not the best regulated space on the planet, but it's terribly convenient. I don't know, if you've got any Facebook Marketplace stories, you might want to share them. 131-873, the open line number.

0: Good on you for letting us know, James. Thank you. That's the beauty of Open Line Radio, our eyes and ears. So M2 in Sydney, westbound, the middle lane, there's a ladder there near the Beecroft Road exit. Avoid it, drive carefully. Hopefully the cameras have picked that up. If they haven't, they would have heard that, and someone can go and clean that up. It's 23 and a half past two.
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0: Well, the great man himself, Clinton Maynard, is here. Hello, Clinton.
12: Good afternoon, Michael. Fascinating topic that you've been discussing in regards holidaying and the tourism market at the moment. I think it equally applies to locals looking for holidays. It is damn expensive.
0: Very expensive.
12: To travel to the Great Barrier Reef.
0: I'm looking at all these texts. Like, for example, someone that says, three or four nights stayed at Uluru recently. Cost me an arm and a leg. Yeah. So I don't travel in Australia because of this. I find overseas way cheaper. That's Cindy. So there's stacks of messages.
12: I've never taken my kids to the Great Barrier Reef or the Outback. Now, we've travelled extensively in New South Wales. We've been as far as the Gold Coast and the South Coast, obviously.
0: Sure.
12: But I have taken my kids to Bali probably on eight occasions.
0: Yeah.
12: And reality is, it is cheap.
0: I know.
12: I know a lot of people have their issues with Bali. There's some that I don't like. Absolutely. But when you've got three kids...
0: It's ideal.
12: You've got a Sydney mortgage.
0: Perfect.
12: You'd
0: direct
12: love to,
0: flights.
12: But you'd love to spend money in your own country, but sometimes it is too expensive.
0: Well, and for a lot of people on limited budgets, I mean, that's saying to the kids that we're going overseas.
12: Absolutely.
0: We're going
12: yeah.
0: on a plane.
12: Yep.
0: Wow. And, you know, and you could do it cheaper than if you wanted to fly to Cairns.
12: But we took the kids to the Gold Coast roughly this time last year. It was last September, and it was the driving trip. They absolutely loved it.
0: Yep, great.
12: You know, going to our theme parks and all those attractions of the Gold yes. Coast, they loved it.
0: Yeah. So there are certainly places here that you can do, but I can understand why when people want that really special trip,
12: yeah,
0: that they don't pay here because they can get more over there.
12: Yeah.
0: Speaking of more, after three, what is coming up?
12: We'll have a look at the research that's been released today by the insurance conglomerate IAG about the trend that many of us do, switching off the safety technology in our cars mm-hmm. because it becomes annoying.
0: The beeps and the pings.
12: They claim, based on their independent research, that 1 in 5 road casualties could be prevented if we didn't do that, if we had more
0: understanding. 1 in 5?
12: Yeah. Up to 7,000 casualties. Now, I'm actually test driving a car today, and the seat vibrates. Now, ooh. I was driving through the Eastern Distributor today.
0: Sounds delightful.
12: The seat started vibrating. I was like, well, what's that about? Then there was a warning on the dashboard. My eyes had left the road momentarily.
0: Okay. There's a line I could use.
12: I was moving into the next line. But that's this sort of technology that's designed to save us actually annoys quite a few people, so we end up switching it off.
0: So it's watching your eyes.
12: It's watching everything you do.
0: Whilst it vibrates your gluteus maximus.
12: Yes, yes. Anyway, wow. More of that a little later, but we'll have a look at this research that IAG's released. Holly Hughes is on the program after 4:30. We'll talk about One Nation's tobacco excise plan. And a special guest after 5, Maggie Beer.
0: Oh, love Maggie.
12: And the secrets to slow cooking this week.
0: She bringing some of that ice cream in?
12: Oh, I hope so.
13: Census night was Tuesday, the 11th of August. There's still time to complete. In the census, every answer matters. Authorised by the Australian Bureau of Statistics, Canberra.
14: Now, let's go north this time. Up to Woi Woi. Road damage on Brisbane Water Drive near the Boulevard. That's affecting northbound traffic towards West Gosford. Speed down to 40 km now through there. At Marsville, a pedestrian down on Epping Road and Balaclava Road. That's affecting westbound traffic towards the city. Lane 2 is closed there. Epping got a ladder on the M2. That's affecting westbound traffic. Lanes 1 and 2 is closed there. And at Homebush, a truck still broken down at Homebush Bay Drive near the M4 is in lane 2 facing southbound. I'm Dennis Lee on 2GB.
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0: Okay, news time. Maddie, hello.
7: Good afternoon, Michael. Some members of the coalition believe the government's gambling reforms should have gone further after Labor struck a deal with the opposition to get the changes through Parliament. The bill will rein in the amount of gambling ads on certain platforms and create a register for people to opt out of them on digital platforms. The federal government has blocked a move by the opposition to extend the Royal Commission into anti-Semitism. Queensland police have charged two people with murder following the discovery of human remains thought to belong to missing man Chad Bishop, who disappeared 4 years ago. And one of Australia's biggest banks believes landlords will be forced to increase rents by up to 30% over the next 2 years. In sport, Australian cricket selectors have swung the axe after an embarrassing loss to Bangladesh in the first test. Struggling opener Jake Weatherald has been dropped. He's been replaced by Matt Renshaw for the second test in Mackay. Thanks, Michael. There'll be more news in sport at 3.
0: Thank you, Maddie. Look forward to that. 131-873, the open line number. We'll get to Scott Phillips and finance in just a moment. Having a bit of trouble with the line, but, you know, that's life. Let's go back to the open line. Johnny. G'day, Johnny.
8: G'day, mate. How you going?
0: I'm well. Thanks for your call.
8: Yeah, mate. Yeah, I'm calling you from West Australia.
0: Wonderful.
8: Yeah, a little place called Molloy Island. Well, I listen to your program all morning today. I listen to you most days. On the death or the injuries of the Vietnam vets, I served two tours of Vietnam with the SAS.
0: Okay.
8: And after all those years from 1966 up to 72, only one SAS soldier was killed by enemy action.
0: Wow. So, well, we were speaking earlier with Owen, who was in Vietnam, and he made the point about just how professional the training of the Australian servicemen, particularly for jungle combat, was before they were dispatched to Vietnam. I assume that's a large part of the success.
8: Yes, I joined SAS late 18, and it was constant training up until we went to Vietnam, non-stop contact drills, ambush drills, signals, medical work and stuff like that. Yeah, I was in the patrol when we got hit, and Art Russell was the last man in the four-man patrol. He went down. I went rushed back and dragged him out, and we got out by winched out by helicopter after a few hours. But he died back in Australia from wounds, a young fellow who was only 20 years old.
0: Well, we thank him for his sacrifice and his service. Because, you know, I know, Johnny, that when a lot of people came back from Vietnam, not everybody, but there was a chunk of the public that treated people with disdain. I wasn't around then. I just don't understand why that happened. I just don't understand.
8: Yeah, I've got a story in that. I was on the second tour of Vietnam on disembarkation leave in uniform with ribbons, and I was refused entry into an RSL.
0: Yeah. Well, look, it wouldn't happen today, thankfully, but...
8: Yeah, no worries, yeah. I just thought I'd let you know about the only one ever soldier.
0: I'm glad you did. I didn't know that. I've been doing a bit of reading, obviously, before today. I didn't know that, Johnny. I appreciate that. Thank you for what you did as well, Johnny.
8: Thanks, mate. Thanks a lot.
0: And thank you for the call on this Vietnam Veterans Day. We've had some incredible calls, haven't we, today? Some really, really outstanding Australians adding to the conversation. 131-873. I suppose in light of Vietnam Veterans Day, it's important that we also remember, as we do, that there have been conflicts all over the world, continue to be, and we shouldn't forget too often I think we do. We just move on. The world keeps revolving or turning or whatever they say, and we all get caught up in our own lives, and what was front page news 1 year becomes a forgotten memory for many within weeks, if not months or years. I think that's certainly true of the situation of the women and the children, particularly in Afghanistan, but a lot of good men as well, who don't want anything to do with the Taliban, and yet they're under those evil bastards' rule. And we were there for the better part of 11 years, if I'm not mistaken. And, you know, I know a lot of Australians that served there are traumatized by what happened to that country upon their withdrawal. Friday marked 5 years since the Taliban retook control of Afghanistan. 5 years. And there was a very powerful piece in the ABC. Congratulations to them. And it was based off the life of a woman called Salma. Now, Salma now lives in Australia, and she told her story to the ABC, and she recounted the moments when the Taliban was swooping through Kabul, the capital, to finally take control of the whole joint. And she said that the family knew the Taliban had seized control over other parts of the country, and so they were keeping the television on constantly to monitor what was happening, news, breaking news, that sort of thing. But when she walked into the lounge room on Sunday, August the 15th, 2021, the TV was fuzzy, and then it was cut. And she said, and I quote, "I could see the expressions of fear and sadness on the faces of my family. The embassies were shut, international organizations had left, and prisoners had been released. They were all over the city." It was a telltale sign the Taliban had taken control, of course. Now, one of her brothers, fortunately, was an Australian citizen. He worked in academia. So he had traveled to Kabul for, actually, this woman's engagement. Just a couple of days beforehand, she was married. So he was there for the engagement celebration. And when Kabul fell, the Australian government contacted him, apparently, to bring him home. And so it was through him that Salma's family were then able to escape. But, you know, they were the lucky ones. We all remember those scenes at the airport. Absolute chaos, tragedy. Remember people, young people running to try to, you know, grab on to the American planes as they were. It was heart-wrenching stuff. It was almost as if it was impossible to believe it was happening. But then you hear the stories of what the Taliban have done to women, the way that they have just suppressed women's rights. And it is a shocking story. And yet, you know, you sort of ask, where's the global feminist movement today? Where are the United Nations? You know, the perennial protesters who decry human rights abuses, whether it's justified or not. I mean, where are they? In a world of consistency, they'd be out and about. But there was almost nothing on the anniversary of the fifth anniversary of the fall of Kabul, which really was day one of a return to brutality and horrible, horrible life in Afghanistan. I'll just give you a bit of a sense of it. As the ABC reported, severe and restrictive sanctions on Afghan women have basically forced their withdrawal from public life. The Taliban shut down the Ministry of Women's Affairs after taking power in 2021. Women now banned from most forms of employment. Women's participation in sport is forbidden under the Taliban's rules. Women and girls over the age of 13 are formally banned from secondary and university education. It's the only country to formally do so, I think, according to UNESCO. They cannot travel more than 72 kilometres without a male chaperone. Afghan women have been forced to abandon small businesses. People on the ground say beauty salons have closed. Women are banned from parks, from gyms, from bathhouses. And then, you know, just to really make sure that they are erased in, I was going to say modern Afghanistan, there's nothing modern about it, women's voices have even been banned from public. Just imagine that. Women's, not just the presence, the voice banned from public, including singing, poetry, reading aloud or broadcasting under so-called morality laws. I mean, this is the, I was going to say it's the 5th century AD. They were more advanced in the 5th century AD. Dress codes have become extreme, you know, burqas and the whole thing. And in May, and this is just outrageous, and I did mention it at the time, the Taliban legitimized child marriage, removing minimum age protections and allowing a girl's silence to be treated as consent. So that's Afghanistan, 5 years and now, what is it, 4 days on from the fall of Kabul back to the Taliban. You know, they say it takes millennia to build up a civilization. Well, I can tell you, it takes about 5 years to completely trash it. And Afghanistan's the proof. 17-3, 131-873.
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0: This coming Friday, that's August 21, a couple of days from now, we're going to mark a truly monumental milestone in the history of broadcasting in Sydney, because 2GB, this very station, is turning 100, and we're going to love you to join us as we broadcast live from locations right across our great city of Sydney. Now, Ben will be live from the Watson's Bay Hotel, that's from 5:30 in the morning, then Mark's broadcasting right on Sydney Harbour aboard the beautiful cruise Sydney Spirit of Migaloo. Now, I'm going to be at Old Government House at Parramatta. So come along. We're going to have a lot of special guests there on the day to meet. And you can, of course, finish the day, have a drink with Clinton and the whole Sydney Now team. They're going to be live from nowhere other than Northeast Cronulla. It's going to be a big day. We want you to join us. Thanks for making 2GB a part of your life. 100 incredible years.
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0: Yeah, no Scott today. We can't get hold of him. I don't know what's going on, but I'll give it a crack anyway. Don't take this as financial advice. You could be broke by tomorrow. But the share market, I'm told, has traded flat as investors digested the oil price topping the US $90 a barrel mark again. And a deluge of earnings results from some of the ASX's largest companies, CSL and BHP, reporting. The S&P ASX 200 index gained 2.1 points or less than 0.1%, closing at 9,075.3. Well, that was as of about 2 p.m., with 6 out of the 11 sectors in the red, so it was still trading after that. But on the ASX, earnings results dominated, the healthcare sector adding more than 6%. Buffeting losses in other areas as CSL shares surged more than 16%, I'm told. So there you go. That's the latest from the ASX today. Let's get back to that open line. Steve, good afternoon.
25: Good afternoon, mate. I just wonder how come nothing or very, very little is ever said about Korea, the Korean War.
0: Yes.
25: I've got a friend, he's 88, and he joined up as a 14-year-old kid with his 18-year-old uncle. And, you know, he did it illegally, but, you know, it was a thrill for him. And they're over there, him and his uncle were about 20 metres apart. His uncle got shot He ran over to help him. He grabbed him by the arms, and there was only half a body. While Greg was running back, he got shot, and in the groin area.
0: This is your uncle, was it?
25: He's my best mate.
0: Oh, your best mate.
25: He's my hero. And he got, he was hospitalised. He was brought back into St. Vincent's Hospital. When they put him partly back together, they said, here's a pair of shorts, a pair of thongs, see ya. And just the care they've given him is nothing. It's disgusting. A 14-year-old kid to see what he's seen and done. Like, he worked his life as a young kid way out in the middle of nowhere on farms and that.
0: Mm-hmm.
25: And then he went through that. It breaks me heart.
0: Yeah, I can understand. This was in Korea, hey?
25: Yeah, and there's nothing ever bloody said about it.
0: And you said he was 14?
25: Yeah, and his uncle was 18, and it was a big thrill. They thought, we'll go 14? Out there, it'll be cool. Yeah.
0: I had no idea we had a 14. Well, I'd never heard that story, Steve. A 14-year-old.
25: Yeah. Yep.
0: All right. Well, I'll tell you what, mate, can you just hang on there? Look, it's obviously emotional for you. I appreciate that. Just hang on there for me. Just give me a couple of details off here, and I want to look that story up. I'm sure it will have been written about somewhere in the archives or something. I'm quite interested in the detail of that, because I must admit I'd never heard that a 14-year-old had been fighting for Australia in Korea. I just want to have that clarified if I could. So hang on there. We'll grab some details. Thank you, Steve. Hi, Jenny.
13: Hi there.
0: Hi.
13: I just wanted to sort of touch on the Vietnam Veterans Day topic.
0: Yes.
13: I recently came back from Vietnam, first time visit, went to Ho Chi Minh City, and the main place we wanted to go, obviously, was the War Remnants, museum. And I'd been warned prior to that about how confronting it was with all of the, information and grisly photos and things like that that are available, and all the different floors just highlighting, what happened and how long it went on. And
0: Was it as confronting as you've been warned?
13: It was worse. Yeah. I was in tears by sort of, halfway through it. I'm a bit of a softy, but I don't think anybody with a bit of emotional intelligence would have, would be unaffected.
0: Well,
13: you know?
0: I think so, if you're human and you see
13: that's exactly right.
0: You'd be moved.
13: Yeah, yeah.
0: Absolutely.
13: I think it's just one of those things that people forget how hideous those wars were. We talk about it nowadays, and we haven't experienced it in my lifetime, obviously. So it's so easy to separate yourself, from what these soldiers went through.
0: Right. Right.
13: So I think it's just, I think it's important for people to, educate themselves about, what happened. And I know it wasn't a big part of, Australia's history, but we still had soldiers who went and were affected.
0: 60,000, yeah. Jenny, exactly. Never a truer word spoke. That's really well said. Thank you for that. And you're quite right. I mean, people have to study history, and this was a very big part of our history in the 1960s. Dennis, thank you for the call.
15: Hi, Mike. Yeah, as a young flight engineer with Qantas in 1964, 65, we were asked to volunteer for, it wasn't called the Skippy Squadron then, it was just the transportation of the troops from Richmond up through Townsville, through Manila to Saigon for the original contingent that went to Vietnam.
0: Right.
15: And we had all the boys put on, all the young gung-ho, let's go guys, 18, can we get there? The worst thing was about a year later, sometimes we were doing coming back ones, totally different.
0: Mm.
15: A lot of them with a 1,000-yard stare, and it did have a lot of, in a year, it's amazing to see what can happen to an 18, 19-year-old kid.
0: Well, in such a brutal environment, I mean, it's such an unnatural environment. You can train for it, but I guess, you know, when the real thing's happening, it's life and death.
15: It was, yeah, it was quite an experience, and it was, something I was very proud in doing. And the second thing you were talking about, Kabul, and by then my career led me to join Cathay Pacific in those days, and we were the second last commercial aircraft, the Cathay Pacific flight Hong Kong, Saigon to Hong Kong, day before Saigon fell, and we had them lined up in the passageway and sort of hanging out of the doors when we took off with that one back to Hong Kong.
0: That'd stay with you. That'd affect you, I'd imagine, Dennis.
15: No, it was all very interesting talking to the Americans, and you know, they were well organised, and they were getting a lot of the people that they wanted to get out.
0: Yep.
15: As well as some lucky personnel that were waiting to go, and we just took as many as we could, you know, so of a Darwin Tracy on them.
0: yeah, as many as you can, that's right. Dennis, appreciate that. Thank you for sharing your memories. We have had some wonderful calls today, really, on Vietnam Veterans Day. It's been a real privilege to be part of all of it. Thank you, Dennis. 131873, the number.
20: Afternoons, track of the day.
0: All right, time for track of the day before we go. And I've got a 2026 Sydney Comedy Review pass presented by 2GB on the line. It's at the State Theatre. Now, if you're listening in Queensland, it's on December 29, so you can organise to get down here. It'll be a great night, Vince Sorrenti and others. Tickets from only $75.90. For more details, just head to comedyhq.com.au. So here's your question. Australian golfer Cari Webb. I've just given out the answer. Well done, me. I hope you've been listening. Can I give you the question? Yes. Here we go. Here's the question. How hopeless. Which Australian golfer, on this day 19 years ago, won their second Women British Open with a record score of 19 under par? Do you need a clue in the song? 1318, what an idiot. 131873. First one with the right answer, gee, you'd be a smart person. The prize is yours.

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1: Now down we go to Bulleye. A dirt spill on the highway near Organs Road. That's affecting northbound traffic towards Ostermere. Lane 1 is closed down there. At Marsfield, a nasty accident. A pedestrian down on Epping Road near Balaclava Road. That's affecting westbound traffic towards Epping. Lane 2 is closed. Also at Epping, got a ladder they're reporting on the M2. A couple of K's before Cullendon Road. Now, if you're heading westbound towards Bella Vista, keep an eye out. It's in lanes 1 and 2. And Homebush truck still broken down on Homebush Bay Drive near the M4. I'm Dennis Lane, TGB.
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10: Well done, Michael. From Padstow, you're going to have a great night with Vince and all the gang. You're a genius. You knew it was Carrie Webb. Did anyone else get that? I hope no one said I was a Greg Norman. Was it Ian Baker? Gee, I hope no one said that. 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
11: It's 3 o'clock. Good afternoon. I'm Madeline McNeil. Anti-gambling harm advocates believe the government's advertising reforms will do little to protect Australians from predatory gambling companies. Labor has struck a deal with the coalition to pass reforms to restrict the number of betting ads broadcast on radio and TV. There will also be an opt-out option for gambling ads on digital platforms and inducements will be reined in. The Alliance for Gambling Reform's Tim Costello says the bill doesn't go far enough.
12: The big issue is still the ubiquity of ads, 3 an hour, and not banning the inducements. Inducements are really like a drug pusher saying you've been a great customer, here have some free ice and cocaine.
11: The federal government will not extend the Royal Commission into anti-Semitism. The final hearings are taking place this week, with the commission to hand down its final report by the one-year anniversary of the Bondi terror attack in December. The opposition believes extra time's needed to allow more people to have their say, including the Prime Minister, but the government has blocked the move. Police say special operations targeting high-risk offenders help them focus their efforts, with officers receiving around 400 domestic violence call-outs a day. Operation Amarok 14 has seen more than 700 people charged with around 1,600 offences. Deputy Police Commissioner Paul Pisano says some districts don't always have the resources to follow up with every suspect wanted for breach of bail.
13: What Amarok does is it allows us, through an intelligence-based approach, to target those high-risk offenders that may be outstanding, may be in breach of an order, may be in breach of their bail.
11: A commemorative service in Sydney's CBD has honoured those who served in the Vietnam War with a minute's silence, a reciting of the ode and a laying of wreaths. This year marks 60 years since the Battle of Long Tan, our deadliest engagement in the conflict, which resulted in the deaths of 18 Australians. A former commander of the 6th Royal Australian Regiment, Glenn Babington, says nearly 60,000 Australians served in the war.
14: Soldiers, sailors, airmen who undertook training, combat, medical, logistics and support roles across a theatre that stretched from the jungles of Phuc Toi to the skies above the North Vietnam and the waters of the South China Sea.
11: Also making news, One Nation claims its push to slash the tobacco excise will address the proliferation of illegal cigarettes in Australia. And drones which can drop flotation devices could soon be rolled out on Sydney's eastern beaches in a bid to prevent drownings. In finance, Theo Lord is up 6 points at 92.85, one Australian dollar buying 71 US cents.
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16: Queensland's hunt for a new state of origin coach has taken a blow, with two of the obvious contenders withdrawing from contention. Cameron Smith says it's not the right time for him to take on the job, while Kevin Walters has declared he's committed to coaching the Kangaroos. Smith has told 100% Footy on Nine he's got a taste for what's required when serving as Billy Slater's assistant a few years ago.
17: I couldn't fully commit to the role, and at that point in time it was assistant coach, not head coach, and nothing in my life at this point in time has changed.
16: Australian cricket selectors have swung the axe after an embarrassing loss to Bangladesh in the first test in Darwin. Struggling opener Jake Weatherald has been dropped. He's been replaced by Matt Renshaw for the second test in Mackay. And an AFL interim coach, Josh Fraser, has secured a three-year deal to be Carlton's head coach. That's sport. I'm Adam Hawes.
11: It's 3:04. That's the latest news and sport.
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1: Now, let's head south down to Bulleye. We've still got issues with that dirt spill on the highway near Hospital Road. It's affecting northbound traffic towards Ostermere. Lane 1 is still closed down there. Very heavy traffic trying to get through that intersection. At Marsfield, the earlier accident with a pedestrian down on Epping Road near Balaclava Road has now been cleared. All westbound lanes towards Epping are now open and things are settled down. At Homebush West, though, got a car broken down and stuck on Centenary Drive near Arthur Street. Now he's in lane 4 facing westbound towards Greenacre. Very heavy traffic through there. I'm Dennis Leon, 2GB.
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11: Partly cloudy with a chance of a shower decreasing. Easterly winds up to 20 kilometres per hour. Partly cloudy again tomorrow, 11 to 20 degrees in the city, 7 to 22 in the west. Looking ahead, possible showers Thursday, showers on Friday. Right now in town it's 19 degrees, 18 at Penrith, 17 at Bankstown and Campbelltown. I'm Madeline McNeil. 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

0: is Sydney Now with Clinton Maynard.
1: Tuesday, August 18, 131873. It is Clinton Maynard with you for the trip home. 60 years to the day, 18 Australian lives were lost in the Battle of Long Tan. We rightly remember our Anzacs for Gallipoli. But I think it's equally important that we remember the Australian lives who've been lost in all theatres of war, including in Vietnam. We can't forget those who served in Vietnam. The rights and the wrongs of that war, they've now been put aside many decades ago. The way Australians were treated when they came home was just terrible. And thankfully, Australians don't think that way about them anymore. On the 18th of August, 1966, Delta D Company, 6RAR, defeated the North Vietnamese, the Viet Cong, 4-hour battle, where Aussies and a handful of Kiwis were outnumbered 10-1. Yet, those brave men prevailed. Ceremony's been held in Martin Place today here in Sydney. Hundreds have been there. And we'll talk more about Long Tan during the program. And the way our veterans, in many respects, are still being poorly treated by the government. And that's happened again today. More on that a little later. Coming up on the program this afternoon, fears locals have on the northern beaches and in the inner west about e-bikes on new boardwalks. There are new facilities being built in both areas. But we'll have a look at some concerns. They could become a magnet for teenagers doing the wrong thing. Holly Hughes is in studio this afternoon and plenty on the agenda to talk about, including One Nation's policy to slash the excise on tobacco. The one and only Maggie Beer is going to be on the show today. The secrets to warm winter food. We'll get some tips with slow cooking. And how to keep bread fresh. Some tips from Maggie Beer after 5 o'clock. And Mark Guy with Team List Tuesday for the weekend's NRL games. Matt Renshaw, by the way, is back in the Australian Test cricket side for the second test against Bangladesh, and we'll talk to MG about that. Whatever happens in Sydney this afternoon, you're going to hear about it right here on Sydney Now. Send me a text message, whatever you see, we need to know about it. 0460 873 873. Have your say, 131 873.
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1: It's 3:09. Okay, the latest on the Sydney Swans and the sexual assault case. 5 players have been publicly named today. They have not yet been charged, but it is likely they won't be playing, or some won't be playing this weekend. 3AW's AFL broadcaster Shane McGuinness joins me. G'day, Shane.
2: Hey, Clinton.
1: Has the AFL actually made a statement yet?
2: No, and I think it's an error. We've heard from Dean Cox this morning out the front of the SCG. We heard, albeit briefly, from Matthew Pavlich yesterday, but given the heinous nature of the allegations, given the AFL's push and respect for women, as it should be, I'm very surprised that the AFL, at minimum, hasn't put out a statement, nor has it put up its CEO, Andrew Dillon, for comment.
1: Do you think these 5 will be playing this weekend?
2: They shouldn't be. Absolutely should not be. And that, let me preface that by saying, that does not pertain to the allegation of sexual assault. That is an investigation for Victoria Police. It is a serious one. And I think, you know, we've got to respect the victim involved in this. And I'm not putting that to the side by any stretch of the imagination either. However, we can't talk about the victim for their privacy, obviously, Clinton. But we can talk about the football machinations. And the football machinations are this. You had 5 players, even more, who were out until 2-3 o'clock in the morning. When they're on work time, they're staying at the Pullman Hotel in Melbourne on the Sydney dollar, on the AFL's dollar. They have women back to their rooms at 4 o'clock in the morning. At the absolute minimum, they have brought the game into disrepute. The image of what they have done, therefore I suspect the 5 of them will get a 2-game suspension for bringing the game into disrepute, with further sanction to come, depending on police investigation.
1: So, if there were police charges, that's when there'd be action about that particular aspect. But the simple fact that, and this is now common knowledge, they were out until 4 o'clock in the morning, they had people in their rooms who would not have been authorised to, that would be sufficient to suspend them.
2: I think it has to be. Absolutely. We've got to remember that they are on work time. This isn't just a little holiday down in Melbourne, Clinton, where a few boys have decided to go out for a night out and have girls back to their rooms. The AFL is paying for those rooms. The Sydney Football Club is paying for those rooms, their transfers back to Sydney, because they have been working as they were at a game at the MCG. And I think it speaks volumes, the fact that they were out as professional athletes until 2 or 3 o'clock in the morning at different venues around Melbourne, presumably drinking, and then women are arriving at 4 o'clock in the morning. You know as well as I do, they say nothing good happens after midnight. What about after 4 o'clock in the morning?
1: And Shane, just to clarify, in the NRL, our NRL clubs name their teams on a Tuesday afternoon at 4 o'clock. What time does the AFL name teams for this weekend's matches?
2: So that will be Thursday. So Thursday evening, and Sydney play Sunday. So it would be a squad of 25 that the Swans would name on Thursday for Sunday's game. I would be shocked if the names that have been made public over the last 12 hours, if any of those are playing, nor in a first final for the Swans.
1: Okay, we'll keep following it. Thank you, Shane.
2: Thanks, Clinton.
1: 3W broadcaster Shane McGuinness covers AFL across Melbourne and across the country. I'll just repeat, they have not yet been charged. So if what Shane is suggesting there, that they should be suspended in his view because of their bringing the game into disrepute, because there's actually no discussion that this didn't happen, that they were in the hotel until 4 o'clock in the morning. That's the issue at stake here. But then there's on top of that, the fact that they are under police investigation. We are unlikely to find out anything more probably in the next couple of hours, because the AFL doesn't have to name those teams until Thursday.
0: Decades of experience. Award-winning insight. Clinton Maynard on Sydney Now.
1: It's 13 past three. When you drive a modern car, do you turn off some of the safety tech? The cars these days are continually beeping us up, flashing lights up on a dashboard. You can feel a car push back if you're edging towards the next lane. Many drivers, though, find that technology quite annoying, and they'll switch it off. A study's been commissioned by the insurance giant IAG, and it claims that 7,000 casualties could be prevented if we had greater trust in smart safety technology in cars. Sean Ticehurst is the head of research at IAG. Hi, Sean.
3: Hi, Clinton. Good to be with you.
1: How has this finding been made?
3: We undertook some research together with Queensland University of Technology in three different stages. We firstly analysed real-world crashes to see what's happening out there on Australian roads. Secondly, we interviewed Australian drivers about their attitude to driver assistance systems. And thirdly, we put 50 people behind the wheel of cars in a controlled environment to understand how we can help educate drivers better about this important safety technology.
1: There is though, a frustration, though, for many drivers of modern cars about the amount of beeping that's in a car. Is that part of the reason people are turning it off?
3: Absolutely. Yes, it is. And I understand that frustration. There's some really good driver assistance systems out there in cars. There are some that can be frustrating for people. But we think even with those frustrating ones, if we can play a role to help people understand how this technology works, both its benefits and its limitations, we'll help unlock some of those safety benefits and reductions in road casualties that you talked about.
1: So something like lane keeping assist, and we've got it in one of our cars, that you can physically feel the car, it almost nudges you back to the centre of the lane. Is that the sort of technology that can save lives?
3: Absolutely, yes. And the research we did showed that up to 40% of sideswipe crashes could be reduced by exactly that technology. It can also reduce things like head-on collisions, which are often traumatic situations. So this technology can reduce the accidents. It's helping people understand how to use it and not be frustrated by it.
1: So if you've got a couple of suggestions for drivers in how to better use this technology, what would you have?
3: Number one, I'd say, is take some time to understand what's in the car that you're driving regularly at the moment. If the car's relatively new, and I'd say under 5 years old, chances are it's got some of these features, and you'll be able to find them through looking in the owner's manual, if it has one, or the screen of the car. Take some time when you're in a quiet place and you can just understand the tech. Secondly, go online. There's some really good tools out there online. If you look at ADAS, A-D-A-S, you'll find some good videos that explain it. And lastly, if you have the ability to, there are some excellent driver training courses out there where you can get that one-on-one tuition that'll really help.
1: Good to talk to you. Thank you, Sean.
3: Thanks, Clinton. Good
1: Sean,
3: to be with you.
1: Sean Ticehurst, the head of research at IAG. I want to throw this over to you. 131873, if you've got a reasonably modern car, do you turn the technology off, whether it's lane assist, whether it's anything else that the car is telling you through your beeping mechanism? I'm driving a car at the moment that has a system whereby the front seat will actually vibrate if you're veering into the lane beside you. Now, I was driving it this morning, and it has technology that can tell if your eyes leave the road. And the seat began vibrating, and that's exactly why. I was looking over my shoulder to merge into another lane, but that's why the seat was vibrating. So I can perfectly understand why people get frustrated. Now, the car that I drive is 14 years old, so it doesn't have any of that sort of technology. But I'd love to hear from you on that. 131873, do you find it frustrating? Is it something that annoys you? Or do you not understand how to use it? Because even though the technology is supposed to be easy, it's often very complex. Coming up on the program, more bank branches closing across the city. The details shortly. And Peter Ford with all the entertainment news. I want to talk to you this afternoon. Our number is always 131873. This is Sydney Now.
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4: Now down south of Bulla, we're still got issues with that dirt spill on the highway near the hospital road and the intersection there. It's affecting northbound traffic towards Ostermere. Lane 1 is closed. Banks here got a car broken down and conked out on the highway near Bestick Street. Now he's sitting in lane 1 facing southbound out of the city towards Rockdale. Homebush West, the earlier breakdown on Centenary Drive near Arthur Street has now been cleared. All westbound lanes towards Greenacre are now open. And between French's Forest and North Narrabeen, roadworks and Waycoast Parkway. Speed down to 60 k's an hour in sections. I'm Dennis Lee and 2GB.
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1: 19 degrees on the coast. It's 17 degrees in Campbelltown. Now, if you were listening to Mark Levy's program this morning, you would have heard about Paul Signorelli's bird. Now, Paul is the man who runs Dalton House, one of the most successful convention venues in the city. Well, Paul's bird has disappeared. Will Bottom has an update for us. I want to bring in Will. Will, firstly, whereabouts are you?
10: I'm in Pyrmont, Clinton. I've been here for 3.5 hours now. I just got in the car to move around the block.
1: Right.
10: Levy mentioned this morning that this bird's gone missing. So this is not a normal bird. It's worth about 30 grand.
1: What sort of bird is it?
10: Yep. It's a bright yellow macaw. So I've just texted you a photo of it so you can describe it as well.
1: Okay.
10: But it's like a yellow-orangey looking colour all over. It's been missing since yesterday afternoon. It got out. There was a hole in the cage where the feeding tray is meant to go. So it's been missing around the Pyrmont area. As you said, Levy mentioned this morning that it was missing. Paul Signorelli rang me just after I finished work and said, someone's just spotted our bird in Pyrmont. So I went down there. It was on a windowsill. And then it managed to get off there and fly over the road near the Pyrmont Bridge Hotel. And it's been for hours up in the tree asleep. So we've been doing everything we could to try and get it out of the tree. We've been throwing walnuts at it. And I have a drone. I put the drone up right next to it to try and scare it. And they brought another macaw in a cage, which was making noise to try and get it to come down, but nothing was working. So the fire and rescue crews came with a hose, and they've been hosing up in the tree with the water to try and get it to move. And now it's just taken off and it's headed over near the Maritime Museum. So if there's anyone listening who's out for an afternoon walk around Pyrmont and Darling Harbour, keep an eye out for this thing because there is a cash reward if you find it, and we want to get it back to Paul. He's very distressed.
1: Okay. The bird's name is Twisty, an apt name because the macaw is an yellow-orangey colour. Needs urgent medical attention as well, I should add. So if you're around the Darling Harbour area, just there across the road from the Pyrmont Bridge Hotel, the Maritime Museum, that's why you'll see so many people around there. Is there a fair number of people there on the ground looking up?
10: Yeah, there is. It's all over Facebook now. When the fire crews came and were spraying the water, they shut the footpath.

0: us and the bike path down. So there was probably 30 or 40 people that were standing around and watching that. Now that it's taken off, no one really saw exactly where it went, but it went somewhere over near the Maritime Museum. I put the drone up and had a look around that area, and I can't find it anywhere. It's definitely not on the roof of the Maritime Museum, but somewhere within that area. So if someone sees it, let us know.
1: Okay, this is a little bit unusual, but it is a much-loved pet of the family. It's worth $30,000 as well, so we'll see what we can do to help as well. We'll cross back to you later in the show.
0: Thanks so much.
1: Will Bottom, who's there on the scene in Pyrmont, so just near the Pyrmont Bridge Hotel, the Maritime Museum, when you go to walk across Darling Harbour. It is a yellow macaw. The name is Twisty. It's worth in the vicinity of $30,000.
2: Sydney Now on 2GB.
1: Okay, lots and lots of feedback here about the autonomous systems in cars, the safety equipment that many of us do switch off. Max says, new Kia Sportage, the worst beeps. They go off continuously. It then takes so many steps to turn them off every time you drive. This is a common theme from our listeners. How about you learn to drive without the assistance of these things? Therefore, you become a better driver. Judy's listening to the show in Queensland. What's your opinion, Judy?
3: With all the safety technology in all these new cars, my biggest gripe is everybody is so hooked on watching the screen on their cars to say, rightio, in 300 metres, turn right. And they think, all right, that's what I've got to do. But they don't indicate.
1: Because they're not concentrating.
3: They're not.
1: On the actual driving.
3: That's right. And it's the humans, like, they can make the cars as safe as whatever they think, but they don't, because the people driving the cars don't have the concentration span of a gnat half the time because they do not use their blinkers. All right, the car said turn right. And they think, all right, the car told me that.
1: Yep, spot on, Judy. And it's a common theme here with many of our messages here on the text line as well. Andrew says, since the introduction of driver assistance system, the road toll has risen at a faster rate. Why is it so? Well, the indication from IAG, they believe that there are so many accidents. There are 7,000 casualties each year. Now, many of those are injuries that could be prevented because people are switching it off. So they're suggesting keep it on. Ronnie says in the text line, we've got a 2.5-year-old MUX like you do. First thing either of us do when we get in is turn off the electronic lane keeping. It's dangerous. It stops you swerving to avoid potholes. Hello, Alan.
4: Yeah, hello, Clinton. Yeah, I'd just like to say I think it's dangerous. We're on just shire roads out here, and they're just narrow bitumen roads, but they do have a dotted line down the middle.
1: Yep.
4: And we've got to drive down the middle, you know, because you're off the road half the time if you don't, and then you get off and there's somebody coming. But that lane correct thing, it'd be throwing you off the road all the time.
1: Yep, and I think that's partly why people turn it off. Maybe there needs to be a happy medium when these technologies are being developed with cars. Adam the truck, he says, mate, you want to try driving a truck these days? You've got AI cameras everywhere, vibrating seats, alarms, buzzers. You can't even scratch your nouns without the alarm going off.
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5: Now, let's give you a warning. We've got a school warning for you because school zones are enforced till 4 p.m. this afternoon, so please slow down around schools. Down to 40 k's an hour, okie dokie. And watch out for the little munchkins. Banksia, got a car broken down on the highway near Bestick Street. He's in lane one facing southbound towards Rockdale. Speed down to 40 k's now through there. And at Kings Grove, another breakdown on the M8. Now he's in lane one facing westbound out of the city towards Roselands. And at Londonderry, road damage on Carrington Road affecting southbound traffic. I'm Dennis Lee on 2GB.
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1: Coming up next, Peter Ford, but firstly, let's check our news headlines. And with all the latest, good afternoon, Madeleine McNeil.
20: Good afternoon, Clinton. The Minister for the Prevention of Domestic Violence says there's never any excuse for domestic or sexual violence as investigations continue into an alleged assault involving Sydney Swans players. Four players have been named in relation to the ongoing inquiries, but no formal arrests have been made and no charges laid. The federal government has agreed to fast-track the repeal of its so-called widow's tax in return for the coalition's support to pass NDIS reforms. A group of veterans has met with representatives from the Prime Minister's office to resolve a health funding issue. And new research has found one in two Australian women living with endometriosis report experiencing depression. In sport, all eyes will be on the Rabbitohs team list for round 25 when it's announced next hour. There's reports star centre Latrell Mitchell could make his long-awaited return from injury. He hasn't played since round 9. Thanks, Clinton. There'll be more news and sport at 4.
1: Thank you, Maddie. 19 degrees on the coast, also 19 degrees in Penrith. Parliament will now pass these changes to gambling regulations, and many people believe these changes do not go far enough, but the opposition is going to support the government. There's been meetings over the past couple of days involving the Prime Minister and Angus Taylor. The new ad stop regime will give people the ability to not receive gambling advertising online, but you'll still be exposed to it elsewhere, including television, including radio. There'll be other changes. There'll be fewer broadcast ads, so there'll be special legislation whereby ads will be restricted between 15 minutes before a game, and then 3 per hour limit will start an hour earlier at 5 o'clock. The Prime Minister's told Parliament it is the most significant changes to gambling in the nation's history.
21: It will protect vulnerable or addicted gamblers with strengthened measures, prohibiting direct marketing of inducements to people at risk of gambling harm, extending to 90 days the ban on direct marketing for people exiting BetStop.
1: So gambling companies, for instance, will have a 14-day wait time before someone opens an account, and then they're offered inducements, extra bonuses to place bets on sport. Critics, though, aren't happy. Azali Stegel, Teal Independent, says the whole process has been rushed. She says procedurally this has been incredibly unfair. We have no visibility on what the effect of these amendments are going to be after the deal between Angus Taylor and the PM.
19: Until 6, this is Sydney Now with Clinton Maynard on 2GB. Call now, 131 873.
1: Still lots of feedback coming in about safety technology in cars these days, maybe whether it's making us a worse driver. We're losing our skills. Jim says, I drive a 1975 Ford Falcon Ute, no power steering, no air conditioning, 51 years, still going strong. Good on you, mate. Ian, what's your view, Ian?
0: The new cars, I think one of the key issues, if you go back sort of 10 years, 15 years, you could drive a car and you knew where every button, every knob, every dial was. You never had to take your eyes off the road and you could control everything about the car without looking away. Now, a lot of that is on a touch screen.
1: Yep.
0: And then you've got to go to a menu and a sub-menu, and you cannot possibly access all of those areas without taking your eyes off the road. So I guess no matter how much safety they build into cars, if the driver isn't watching where he or she is going, we're going to have accidents.
1: Yeah, and there's also the distraction that that causes. Even if you're not trying to access, for instance, air conditioning functions through that touchscreen, you can be interested in what those menus do. The infotainment that's on offer now with a touchscreen. Good on you, Ian. Appreciate your call. This one from Peter, which is a different perspective. I've just bought a new Toyota Tundra. I wasn't a fan of all the technology until last Tuesday. I was driving to work. It was 3 o'clock in the morning in the country. The cruise control was on. All of a sudden, the car started to brake hard. I was wondering what the heck was going on. Then I saw a kangaroo. If not for the sensors, seeing that kangaroo in the dark, I probably would have hit it. So I've decided in the new Toyota Tundra, I have everything on in that vehicle from now.
19: You want to know what's happening in Sydney? Stay tuned to Sydney Now with Clinton Maynard on 2GB.
1: Peter Ford with the latest in entertainment news and the sad death of the former child star, Hayden Panettiere. This is just quite a tragic life, it seems, she led, Peter.
10: It is, and I'm not sure that her body of work is necessarily, you know, very familiar with the 2GB audience, mm-hmm. but she's been out there for a long time, had a couple of TV hits that she was a part of, and she sort of became more of a tabloid celebrity, I guess, in this age of social media where people kind of become famous for being famous and their breakups and their illnesses and whatever. And she's been very open through the years about all of the highs and lows of her life, apart from her professional stuff. And she was about to turn 37. But I guess, you know, we don't know the exact cause of her death. It would seem it was an overdose. We don't know if that was intentional or not. The investigation is still ongoing. She brought out a memoir only a couple of months ago, actually, which was called The Reckoning. And I found that very strange at the time. I thought it was an odd choice of a book title. You know, The Reckoning normally comes at the end of something, you know, looking back and evaluating. But that was the name of her book. And it was, in many ways, a bit of a sad story, I thought. But, you know, here she is now about to turn 37, and she's gone. And she joins that very long list of child stars. And she started out, her first gig was at 11 months, you know, child stars whose stories end badly.
1: Well, people who grow up in that world and I guess don't have a great affinity with everyday life, they develop into different personalities.
10: Well, the thing is, and, you know, I sometimes get people contacting me saying, oh, my kid wants to get into show business, and, I'm so tempted to say, don't let them. You know, don't let them. If they want to do it as an interest, that's fine. It's a great confidence builder, you know, to go to singing classes or dancing classes or acting classes. But to actually want to get into show business and be famous is really a tough road, because you are putting your kid into a world full of rejection. You know, even the old stars, rich stars, still get rejected.
1: Absolutely they do, and it can be hard to take. Now, we spoke a fair bit about the Logies on the show yesterday, and again, I have not seen the whole Logies presentation. I watched about 3 or 4 minutes live, and then I've seen the introduction of Robert Irwin's dancing and then Magda Zavansky with Robert Irwin towards the end when Sam Pang won the Gold Logie. But that was my extent of it. But when we spoke about it yesterday, Peter, I've got to say I received a lot of messages, a lot in support of Robert Irwin, who said, yep, he's very talented, but others who didn't like what he had to say. There's been a lot of feedback.
10: Well, what I thought was an interesting thing is, you know, yesterday some of this was floating around. And you have to accept people are mean online. That's part of the gig these days if you do anything in public. But what I thought was interesting, late last night, Robert himself got onto his social media and said, you know, what an honour it was to host the show, and he had a lot of fun and he was thrilled and whatever. And then hundreds of messages of people who obviously responded to him, clearly wanting him to see the message they were leaving, saying your father would be ashamed of you, etc. You know, it's one thing to say mean things online, but when you deliberately set out to let that person see it or want that person to see it, I thought, how low can you go? It was a joke he made about Carl. Carl, and I've exchanged messages with Carl today, he's not the least bit upset. He said, I've sat there the last 3 years when Sam Pang was doing jokes about me. It's part of the gig. It's part of what you do. You just roll with it. So, you know, if people think they're getting angry on Carl's behalf, don't do it. But, you know, and it's one thing to be critical. That's fair enough. But saying things like your father would be ashamed of you, that's really low.
1: Carl might end up getting him on the podcast.
10: Well, that'd be fun. Why not? Yeah. Look, Carl's got a good sense of humour, and I think, you know, the gag was written for Robert, obviously. I probably, if I was managing Robert, I would have said, yeah, let's not do that because, you know, you're still relatively new on the scene to be dishing out that type of humour. But, you know, if you're still angry on Tuesday afternoon about a joke that was done on the Logies on Sunday night, you really need to get a life.
1: We'll talk tomorrow, Pete.
10: Thanks, Clinton.
1: Peter Ford.
19: Driving you home and driving the agenda. 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
1: Back to some feedback. If you'd like to send me a text message, you can do that 0460 873 873 about driver aids in cars, the safety technology. Now, don't send me a text message by picking up your phone. If you've got a modern car with a voice recognition, Siri, or the Google equivalent, you can certainly send me a text message via voice. Simon says, I live on the lower North Shore in Sydney. European cars have a common fault. Their indicators don't work, especially on weekends. Andrew says, if sensors pick up a kangaroo before your eyes, either you aren't concentrating or you need glasses. One of our listeners was telling us before in his new Toyota Tundra, he didn't see the kangaroo, but the sensors did. Every aid, I would suggest, in that circumstance helps. 19 to 4, everyone today is talking about One Nation's plan to cut tobacco excise. The government's already reacted to this. They've already said it's not going to happen. What they aren't telling you is this. The excise goes up in 2 weeks. The excise is going to increase again on the 1st of September, so a fortnight's time. The tax is going to jump from $1.52 per individual cigarette to a little more than $1.55. Okay, it's just 3 cents. It's 3 cents per cigarette. So for a packet of 20, 60. $1.20 for a packet of 40. Under Pauline Hanson's strategy, the tax on legal tobacco would be cut by 75%. So a packet of legal cigarettes currently costs $46. That'd be reduced to $22. Now, a packet of cigarettes has not cost $22 since 2015.
3: Australians are sick and tired of the firebombings, shootings and murders. Cut the tax. Smash the black market.
1: I think she's right. Jim Chalmers is already ruling it out.
4: There is a very substantial challenge when it comes to illicit tobacco. I've acknowledged that on a number of occasions before. And that's why we've provided more than $350 million in extra resources for the police and other authorities to support their work and to support the work of the states cracking down.
1: Blah, blah, blah, blah, blah, Mr. Chalmers, it's not working. Now, I don't smoke. I've never smoked a cigarette in my life. Genuinely, I don't like smoking. One of my closest friends died of a smoking-related cancer when she was 36 because she smoked like a chimney. But the current government policy does not work. When you have a government policy that taxes you so much that you're left with no other choice but to buy illegal smokes, that does not work. You can't believe the ABS smoking stats. They don't make sense. Because if people are surveyed, asked, do you smoke, if they're buying the illegal cigarettes, many people will not be honest. And when you have a look at the wastewater analysis, it shows that far more people are consuming tobacco than what the ABS says. So the excise is no longer effective in discouraging people from smoking. Around 80% of all tobacco that's now consumed is illegal, and that means criminal gangs control the market. It is partly why we have so many shootings in Sydney. So the policy does not work. At least One Nation is trying something. And even if the opinion polls are exaggerated, even if they don't result in One Nation gaining power, The fact is their popularity can gain them influence. Politicians in power eventually will be under pressure to react to One Nation policy. You've got Labor premiers like Chris Minns want Jim Chalmers to cut the excise. One Nation now adding weight to the argument. It's time for the Commonwealth to wake up.
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2: Now down south of Bulleye, a dirt spill, no joke, on the highway near Hospital Road. That's affecting northbound traffic towards Ostermere. Lane 1 is closed down there. At Banksia, a car broken down and causing major problems for himself and other drivers on the highway near Bestick Street. He's in Lane 1 facing southbound towards Rockdale. Speed down to 40k's now around the site. And at Kingsgrove, the earlier breakdown on the M8 has just been cleared. All westbound lanes towards Roselands are now open and things are settled down. I'm Dennis Lee on Sydney's traffic leader, 2GB.
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19: 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Thanks to Harris Farm. Fresh as it gets. Fruit, veg, meat, cheese, all at Harris Farm.
1: An Australian teenager remains in a serious condition in a New York hospital after being stabbed near a McDonald's in New York, Times Square. He was actually eating at the McDonald's, only 19. He was eating fast food around 2 o'clock in the morning, local time. And this is an area where there's plenty of police around. The NYPD says upon arrival, they found the 19-year-old suffering multiple stab wounds. He'd been stabbed in the back. He is expected to make a full recovery, but he's in the Bellevue Hospital, serious and critical at the moment. A 25-year-old man who's been identified as Juan Mercedes has been charged with second-degree assault in relation to the attack, and he's now before the courts. Some of the sources have told the press over in New York, this particular McDonald's has a reputation where there is some seedy clientele nearby, not the fault of McDonald's, but there's a methadone clinic nearby. Hopefully the young 19-year-old will get better soon.
19: Driving you home and driving the agenda. Clinton Maynard on Sydney Now.
1: Word on the street. If you've got a word on the street tip for us, everyone goes into the draw this week to win a family pass to go along to the entertainment park in either Bankstown or Penrith. And at the entertainment park, you can go go-kart racing, big indoor go-kart racing track they have, mini golf as well, and they've got indoor bowling. This one is from Errol. Now, Errol has told us about the French's Forest branch of the Commonwealth Bank closing. And there is now a poster up in the window. So the Combank French's Forest branch will permanently close 4 p.m. the 11th of September 2026. So it is just in a couple of weeks' time. Now, the poster includes a map showing where the French's Forest branch is, but where else you can go for an alternative, including Warringah Mall, Chatswood, DY. But this is just part of a much bigger trend. If you have a look at the 2024-2025 financial year, 155 bank branches closed around the country. 1,500 have disappeared over 5 years, and it's mostly the big four. So Commonwealth themselves, they've closed 49 branches. They still have 647. They still have the biggest footprint in the country, but they've closed 49. Westpac has shut 25. They now have 492 branches. ANZ has closed 21, leaving 284. And NAB, they've closed 3, 417. So since 2020, the big four banks have collectively shut more than 1,200 branches. And, of course, it's not just the branches. And this is what I find frustrating. They take away the ATMs also. So they want to save money by not having a branch anymore, but they don't give you an option of using an ATM. 333 bank ATMs have disappeared during 2024-2025. Since 2020, 4,500 bank-owned ATMs have gone. Now, you still have those other independent operators. But a lot of us still need to go into a bank. A lot of us still like to have some cash in our pocket and to go to an ATM to make a withdrawal. But the banks are just making it increasingly harder. It's part of the reason Armaguard is struggling at the moment and why the use of cash has been declining is because the banks make it damn hard to actually use cash. If a branch has closed in your local neighbourhood in the last year or so, let me know. And how have you coped with it? Do you then, if you need to go to the branch, do you drive further? I think what has to happen with banks is when they close branches, the outlets they do have remaining in a region, they should then operate longer hours, whether that's until 6 or 7 o'clock in the evening. Not suggesting, say, go 24/7, but they could open on Saturdays. Some banks have done that in the past. It's fairly limited, though. But if they're going to make it harder for you to go into a branch, make it a little easier by giving extended hours to other banks.
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2: Just a quick heads up, if you're heading west, take care. That sun glare is quite strong this afternoon. Down south of Bulleye, we've still got issues with our dirt spill on the highway near Hospital Road. It's mainly affecting northbound traffic towards Ostermere. Lane 1 is closed. At Banksia, the earlier breakdown on the highway near Bestwick Street has just been cleared in the last 5 minutes. All southbound lanes towards Rockdale are now open and things are settled down, and the speed limit has also been lifted too. And between French's Forest and North Narrabeen, roadworks and Wakehurst Parkway speed down to 60 k's now in sections.
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1: 131873, point being made regarding the private ATMs, they charge more fees to use those. Just want to bring in Paul. Paul from Camden, you've got some information about one of your local branches.
18: Yeah, g'day, Clinton. The Camden branch, after moving from a main branch to a shop front a couple of years back, they're shutting this Friday.
1: Oh, no. So where would the nearest Combank branch be to Camden once that's gone?
18: The nearest one is Narellan, which has sort of become the main hub.
1: Yeah.
18: Even though historically Camden was, it was like the birthplace of the sheep industry in Australia.
1: Yeah.
18: But there's a lot of old people who, you know, there's not really public transport for them down here. And they're struggling to come to terms with it. It's really sad.
1: Are there other banks in the area, like Yoncom Bank?
18: No, mate. We lost Westpac, National, which, you know, if you've ever been to Camden, there's a main roundabout, beautiful old banks on the corners, all gone.
1: Yeah, it's tragic. It's same's happened in my suburb. We've actually got a Combank still, but all the other banks have closed down. But we're in suburban Sydney. Now, if you're in Camden on the outskirts, you're actually servicing people who don't live in Sydney as well. Good on you, Paul. Disappointed to hear that. G'day, George.
20: Oh, g'day, Clinton. I can only concur about the private ATMs charging a couple of bucks for each transaction, even just wanting to get a balance and get your own money out. But I also wanted to mention there's only a handful of branches now that are open maybe on Saturdays, usually for limited hours, and they don't do over-the-counter transactions. They don't have the bank clerks there. It's just for general inquiries, which those used to be the times, the shopping centres, you know, when families, you know, who are working during the week used to be able to go and do the banking, and Thursday nights.
1: I think it should be some part of the regulations that if banks close branches in particular areas and they're going to redirect their customers elsewhere, they have to offer extended hours.
20: Yeah, and Thursday nights used to be, but now they don't offer a Thursday night late shopping either. Hours, the banks used to be open late on Thursday nights as well. So, and also, I've also noticed a lot of the ATMs are not working as often as they break down a lot more and they don't get repaired as often.
1: I've noticed the same thing. They don't want us using cash. That is the reality. Good on you, George. 131873. Coming up this Friday, huge day on 2GB. We are celebrating our 100th anniversary. I'll be broadcasting live from Northies in Cronulla from 3 o'clock, and a lot of special guests on the program, including the Decibel Duo.
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0: Yes, Hollywood and Zorba are back for all the action of the Sydney Rugby League Super Sevens. 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Now it's out to Parramatta Stadium for the return of the Decibel Duo. Here they are, Greg Hartley and Peter Peters.
1: I am really looking forward to Friday afternoon. We're going to have a fantastic day from 5:30 in the morning with Ben at Watson's Bay Hotel. But I'll be at Northies from 3. Lots of great guests will be on the program, but Hollywood and Zorba will be part of it. They played such a huge role for 2GB in the 80s and into the 90s with our rugby league coverage. And, of course, the continuous call team taking it up through the 2000s. So 3 o'clock, Northies. Love to see you down there. Coming up in the next hour of the program, Holly Hughes in studio for Straight Shooters this afternoon. There is a stack to talk about with Holly today. Now, as you know, she's now a card-carrying member of One Nation. So we'll talk about this issue that Pauline Hanson has raised today, cutting excise by 75%. Holly Hughes on the show in the next hour.
2: 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GB News.
3: It's 4 o'clock. Good afternoon. I'm Madeline McNeil. Veterans Affairs Minister Matt Keogh admits he made a mistake after offending a group of ex-servicemen and women. The group had come to Parliament House in Canberra to express concerns with a $5,000 cap for allied health services. Mr Keogh had originally refused to meet the veterans, then agreed to a meeting late yesterday. When asked about the issue in question time, Mr Keogh says the matter could have been handled better.
4: When I came into that room and I met with them and they were sitting down, I said, relax, and I want to hear what you want to tell me. And I was very clear about listening to them. I don't agree with the characterisation that you have just outlined, and I shook the hands of those people who attended that meeting as we finished that meeting, to be clear.
3: The opposition believes the government's gambling reforms strike the right balance after reaching a deal with Labor that will see the changes pass through Parliament. The coalition moved amendments to include an opt-out option for online wagering ads and to rein in marketing inducements. The legislation will also restrict the number of betting commercials broadcast on TV and radio. Cricketing great David Warner has failed to avoid a conviction for drink driving in Sydney's East. The 39-year-old last month pleaded guilty to driving while drunk after an Easter Sunday function. He's been fined $1,500 and an interlock device will be fitted to his car for a year. The Minister for the Prevention of Domestic Violence says there's never any excuse for domestic or sexual violence as investigations continue into an alleged assault involving Sydney Swans players. Four players have been named in relation to the ongoing inquiries, but Victoria Police say no formal arrests have been made and no charges have been laid. Minister Jodie Harrison says she won't comment on specific matters as investigations continue.
5: Having said that, there is no excuse for sexual violence or domestic and family violence, and that is something that the New South Wales government is working very hard with communities right across New South Wales on.
3: An investigation is underway after an armed robbery in Sydney's West. Police have been told a man entered a service station at Colleton before threatening a staff member with a knife and stealing cash. And the Liverpool mayor says new AI technology at pools in the area is about saving lives. The technology is used to monitor swimmers in real time to notify lifeguards if someone's in distress. But Sydney lawyer Avinash Singh warns it may be on shaky ground legally.
6: The main concern is that it appears to be a breach of Section 9 of the Surveillance Devices Act, which prohibits the use of any tracking technology without the implied or express consent of the person being tracked.
3: The mayor is confident the move is compliant with legislation. In finance, just before close, the All Ords is up 7 points, one Australian dollar buying 71 US cents.
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7: A massive boost for South Sydney's premiership chances. Star centre Latrell Mitchell's been named on an extended bench to return from injury in Saturday night's clash with the Warriors. Broncos players deny they no longer care as they count down to the end of a horror season. The Premier is the second last on the ladder after winning just one of their past 13 games. But forward Xavier Willison disagrees with the immortal Andrew Johns, who claims the Broncos don't care if they win or lose.
8: No, there's definitely the care factor there. The boys care. They don't want to let each other down. They don't want to let anyone down at the club and the fans. We don't like letting our fans down, so there's definitely a care factor there.
7: In AFL, Melbourne will head to the tribunal tonight challenging Jacob Van Rooyen's three-match ban. And Alex De Minaur has moved into the round of 16 at the Cincinnati Masters with a two-set victory over Arthur Ferry. That's sport. I'm Adam Hawes.
3: 4 past 4. That's the latest news and sport.
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11: Now, if you're heading north out of the city, the M1 drama-free on a 12-minute drive from North Connects all the way up to the Hawkesbury. No accidents or breakdowns to look out for so far this afternoon. Down south of Bulleye, though, we've still got that dirt spill on the highway near Hospital Road. That's mainly affecting northbound traffic towards Ostermere. Lane 1 is closed. And at Strathfield, you'll find yourself on the anchor. Northbound on Centenary Drive from the highway up to Arthur Street. Average speed around about 30 k's an hour in a 5-minute drive. The good news is no accidents or breakdowns to report so far. I'm Dennis Lee on 2GB.
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3: Partly cloudy with a slight chance of a shower. Easterly winds up to 20 kilometres per hour. Partly cloudy again tomorrow, 11 to 20 degrees in the city, 7 to 22 in the west. Looking ahead, possible showers Thursday, showers Friday and partly cloudy Saturday. Right now in town, it's 19 degrees, 17 at Bankstown and Gosford, 16 at Campbelltown. I'm Madeline McNeil. 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
1: Great to have your company this Tuesday afternoon. The weather not too bad across the city. Showers have been forecast for today, but it's been pretty dry. Whatever you see around the city, let me know about it. You can text me 0460 873 873. Mark has done just that. Traffic update, Pacific Highway southbound. From the Loretta Girls School, Normanhurst, through Fox Valley Road, Thornlea, it is very, very slow. Three lanes there, bumper-to-bumper traffic. There's no accidents that I can see, but the traffic is horrendous. So thank you for that tip, Mark. Now, we're on birdwatch this afternoon. Paul Singarelli from Dalton House. His family has a much-loved pet. It's a yellow macaw that's named Twisty. Well, our traffic reporter, Will Bottom, has been on the scene for the last couple of hours where the bird has been spotted high above the Piermont Bridge Hotel. It was on a ledge, but then it's flown into a tree and then it's gone across over towards the Maritime Museum. Fire Brigade's been on the scene there as well. This is no ordinary bird. The yellow macaw is worth $30,000 and it is believed to be up in one of those trees just across the road from the Piermont Bridge Hotel. Now, we're not even sure whether it's still in the tree, so it may have flown a little further afield. But if you have a way of helping, there is a substantial reward that is on offer because Twisty, bird's name is Twisty, and the bird is a yellow-orangey colour, looks a little like a Twisty, is in need of urgent medical attention. So there is a reward available. If you do have information, there is a number to call, and you can call this any time of the day or night, 0418 488 164. It's a yellow macaw. It is a dark yellow colour, verging on the colour of a twisty. So not quite orange, but quite a dark yellow. It may call out. It may make some loud sounds. It has quite a long curved beak. While the body of twisty is quite a dark yellow, twisty's wings are much, much paler, a pale yellow. So if you do see the bird, if you can help out in some way, the number to call is 0418 488 164.
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1: Well, former Australian cricket star David Warner has not escaped conviction over a drink driving charge. He's been before the court today. David Warner was caught out earlier this year. He was driving home from a social event on Easter Sunday, so back in April, spotted in RBT in the eastern suburbs. Well, evidence has been heard before the court today that David Warner swapped seats with a passenger when he spotted the breath testing site as he drove home from the Easter barbecue. Court's been told today police saw him stop short, park the car, move from the driver's seat to the passenger seat before officers approached him and gave him a breath test. He returned a blood alcohol reading of 0.104. He was charged with mid-range drink driving. Now, he has admitted to having three glasses of white wine at the friend's barbecue. Nevertheless, he has now been convicted. His traffic record includes 10 speeding offences and several times he's been caught driving while using his mobile phone. The judge, Judge Farnan, has told the court 17,000 people, and this is what local courts are dealing with, okay? 17,000 people have come before Waverley Local Court for mid-range drink driving offences over 4 years. And Warner's circumstances were quite common. But the evidence is that he swapped seats. So as a result, he's been fined $1,500. He's required to have an interlocking device in his car for a period of 12 months. But that shows the pressure about why there are so many delays throughout the justice system in the local court system. 17,000 people before one Sydney court, just little old Waverley local court, on drink driving charges. That's why when people have serious cases to be dealt with, it takes so damn long.
9: This is Sydney Now on 2GB.
1: Word on the street, I'm keen to hear your thoughts on this one. There is a new boardwalk being built on the northern beaches. It's on the Bogola Bend, so connecting Newport with Bogola. The construction is underway at the moment, and it's a shared walkway and cycling pathway, but locals they're worried. They're worried about e-bikes. They're concerned this will become an e-bike highway. It's already happening in the inner west. The new greenway between Iron Cove and Erwood is filled with e-bikes. Now, it's not to say the e-bikes themselves, if they're used correctly, are going to be a drama here. But we all know the fact they're not often being used correctly. It makes walking quite dangerous. Michael is a local from Newport, joins us on the show. Hi, Michael.
14: Good day, Clinton. How are you?
1: I'm good. Tell us about the construction of the new boardwalk. For those who haven't seen it, where is it? What's it meant to do?
14: This is a section of boardwalk from Newport, and it stops at the beginning of the Bilgola Bends, really near the Serpentine.
1: Yep.
14: And it's designed for cyclists, disabled people. It's a great thing, and we're all for it. But it was designed before e-bikes were a problem, and it's going to become an e-bike racetrack.
1: How wide would it be? I'm just picturing if older people particularly are using it, if mums and dads pushing prams are using it, how wide would you say it would be?
14: I'd say it's about 2.8 metres wide.
1: Okay. So if you're pushing a pram or you're an older person, you might be on a cane, and someone zips past on a bike, is there going to be enough room for them all?
14: There is going to be enough room, but if you're walking, you know, two abreast or three abreast and an e-bike comes along, you know, doing 40 kilometres an hour, it's, you know, there is a danger of impact and serious injury. And this is the case everywhere at the moment on the northern beaches, and I'm sure in other areas as well.
1: And certainly, if you're riding an e-bike at 40 kilometres an hour, you are in breach of the regulations. E-bikes are supposed to ride under the electric power at no less than 24 kilometres an hour or less, 25 kilometres an hour or less. You just mentioned e-bike highway. Do you really think it's going to become that bad?
14: I think it'll be a raceway. I mean, we live on this Bilgola Road, Barrenjoey Road, sorry, and we see the bikes going up and down between Avalon and Newport at the moment. I was driving down the main road the other day and I could see an e-bike coming up behind me. I was doing 70 kilometres an hour on the Pittwater end of the peninsula, Pittwater Road, and this guy was gaining on me. And I was like, what? He was on an actual e-motorbike, no pedals, no helmet, probably about 14 years old.
1: And an e-motorbike like that, without the pedals, that's certainly not allowed in that situation. What do you think needs to be done about particularly the boardwalk between Newport and Bigola?
14: Well, I don't know what can be done. We've got politicians, local and federal, telling us they're changing laws, they're bringing laws in, but the original laws are adequate. We know that they're only allowed to go up to 6 kilometres an hour on a throttle, and then they must be pedal assist up to 25 kilometres an hour. If the laws had been enforced, this horse wouldn't have bolted.
1: Thanks for alerting us to us, Michael. Appreciate it. I'm going to bring in Michael Gentscher. Michael Gentscher is the Liberal Party candidate for Pittwater at the upcoming state election. Hi, Michael.
15: Hi, Michael. How are you?
1: What can you do about this? If you were in government, and we know that that's a big task for the coalition, what could be done about it?
15: Well, I might just add a bit of history to this, which is actually quite relevant. As the other Michael, everyone here is a Michael.
1: Actually a Clinton, but that's okay, Michael.
15: Sorry, Clinton. My mistake. It was Michael. I mean the guest.
1: So
15: Clinton, when this was proposed and designed and approved, there was community consultation, and the community overwhelmingly said they were not in favor of a shared path, and that was not considering e-bikes. That was just regular cycles.
1: Right.
15: Bicycles. So there's a history to this that they didn't want the shared path. And let's be honest, we don't want pedestrians to ever feel like they're the obstacle. I share the same concerns that I think this is going to become an e-bike highway, but what can we do? Now, I absolutely support the liberal policy to make under 18 e-bike riders identifiable. That is absolutely the first step in terms of accountability, enforcement, and practical action. Right now, there is no a way of identifying the kids. There is no enforcement, and there is no practical action. The first step is that identification, that registration. I would also say, you know, Northern Beaches Council, where I used to be a councillor, council has invested enormous sums of taxpayer funds and energy into studies and education, rolling out e-bike education, and it had no effect. So, yes, I do feel education is part of the piece, but we're at a point right now where we are about to complete this boardwalk, and it's important that we prevent the accident rather than hold an inquiry afterwards. Yep. So right now where I'm at is we must get registration and identification down. And I would love to bring parents into the conversation because, let's be honest, legal or illegal e-bike, regardless of speed, on a shared space, the fat wheel cycles are heavy, they're dangerous, they're silent, and really the parents have I would assume most parents have help the kids to purchase them, if not purchase them themselves. Quite expensive.
1: Well, they're up to $4,000, so the parents are paying.
15: So where does the parent responsibility end beyond the purchase? You know your kid has it. If there was an identification registration that was in place, I think parents would be more involved than they are now in terms of education.
1: Good on you, Michael. It should be simple. I brought you the story yesterday about Willowware High School in the southern suburbs that are introducing a number plate system. It's just a $10 expense for the parents or even the kid. It could be as simple as that. Lots of feedback coming in about this. I'll come to your calls next, 131-873. And the Veterans Affairs Minister now admits he could have handled his meeting with Vietnam veterans a little better. The details next.
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11: Let's head down to Preston's two-car smash on Canberra Valley Way and Bonera Road. That's affecting eastbound traffic towards Casula. Two lanes are closed down there, lanes 1 and 2. Got delays back past Copperfield Road trying to get through there. At Moore Park, a motorcycle broken down and conked out on the distributor near Cleveland Street. Now he's in lane one facing southbound out of the city towards the airport. Speed down to 40 k's now around the side. In fact, we've got delays all the way back to the Harbour Tunnel trying to get through there. And at Strathfield, you'll be on the brakes northbound. I'm Dennis Lee on 2GB.
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17: Hello, my dear friends. I'm thrilled to announce my brand new concert, Viva Maastricht, is coming to cinemas. We are celebrating 20 glorious summers of music in my hometown. I cannot wait to share this wonderful anniversary concert with you.

0: at the afternoon show from Old Government House and come and have a beer with me. I'll be at Sydney Now's live broadcast from Northies in Cronulla. You can't get me out of the Shire. Most people, if you live in the Shire, you only leave the Shire to go to work. So this is perfect. I'm going to work from the Shire for the day. Northies Cronulla from 3 o'clock. We've got some great guests on the program as well, including the Big Man. The Big Man is going to be live on stage with Phil O'Neill. They'll be here. And Hollywood and Zorba are going to feature on the show as well. It's going to be a huge day. I want you to come and join in the fun this Friday. Thank you to Sydney for making 2GB part of your life for 100 incredible years. Stay listening. The best is yet to come. 3 o'clock, Northies Cronulla. Be there.
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0: We're going to cross to Will Botton in the next 10 minutes. We are on bird watch. The macaw has now flown over to the Day Street Police Station. I don't know whether the bird actually wants to hand itself in. So the bird's been around the Maritime Museum on the western side of Darling Harbour. The macaw, the yellow macaw that's missing, has now flown over Darling Harbour and is on the eastern side near the Day Police Station. And people are trying to retrieve the bird right now. We'll cross to Will Botton in about 10 minutes' time. 131-873. Lots of feedback here on e-bikes, as there always is when we discuss this topic. Noel, g'day, Noel.
5: Hey, hi, Clinton.
0: Whereabouts are you, Noel?
5: Dulwich Hill.
0: You got an e-bike problem in Dulwich Hill?
5: Absolutely. All the fears that Michael raised is happening along the Greenway here.
0: So tell me what the Greenway is. For people who don't live in Dulwich Hill and around the inner west, what's the Greenway?
5: It's a new pathway, about 2.8 yep. to 3 metres wide, as Michael said, following the old goods line, which is now the train line. And the section where I walk on it with my two small dogs going to a local park, it's raised up in the air. It's a steel walkway.
0: And legally, you can ride a bike along the Greenway?
5: Absolutely, yeah, you can, but most of them, they have very little regard for pedestrians and people walking with dogs like I am. And as I'm aware of it, I keep to the left because I've seen so many times how they go speeding along with little regard for anyone and no sounding of a bell or a horn or anything.
0: Well, check with Transport for New South Wales what the regulations are for these raised pathways, because for a footpath, e-bikes can be legally used by a child under the age of 16. Or if a child is accompanied by an adult who's walking along with them. So you can legally use a footpath. But if you're over 16, you can't use a footpath. These particular paths, these raised paths, might fall into a different category. Thanks for your call, Jim. Thanks for letting us know about that. Actually, I'll just cross to Jim. Now, Jim's in Maroubra. Jim, what's the situation with you?
6: Well, last Friday, I was going to Eastgard Shopping Centre and we were stopped at the high top corner of Westfield and Bunurong Road. And in front of me and behind other traffic was a young e-bike driver, rider of about 14 years old with two younger passengers. And I looked at the passengers, they wouldn't have been more than 9 or 10 years old.

0: old, and he couldn't wait for the light to change, so he skipped over the island, the traffic island, and he rode his bike the wrong way up the other side of the street, you know.
1: Yep.
0: And there, if there was an accident, there could have been three families that would have been mourning their loved ones.
1: Yep. Well, there are now accidents on a weekly basis. We reported one on Friday in my suburb of Engadine in the Sutherland Shire. We sadly have had kids killed on these e-bikes. We've had drivers who've been charged with negligence because of the way they've interacted with the e-bikes. And the government's got their head in the sand. They're refusing number plates. That would be simple.
2: 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Clinton Maynard on Sydney Now.
1: We are marking 60 years to the date of the Battle of Long Tan. This is one of the most significant military battles in our history. And Michael did a brilliant job talking to one of the Australian survivors. 18 Australians died. 245 North Vietnamese and Viet Cong troops were killed in this battle. Australians served alongside Kiwis. It was a significant battle in 1966. The Prime Minister has paid tribute today in Parliament, and quite rightly, he's pointed out that the treatment of all of our Vietnam veterans when they returned home was simply not acceptable.
3: We also acknowledge that it took us too long as a nation to come to terms with a fundamental truth, that we can disagree with the war without it ever diminishing the profound respect we feel for every single Australian who puts on our uniform and serves in our name. Our respect for the valour, camaraderie, integrity and character of our Vietnam War veterans is coupled with our recognition of the burden they have carried, as have so many of their families. To all who are still with us, and in honour of the memories of those who are not, we say what we should have been saying from the very beginning. We honour you, we respect you, we thank you, lest we forget.
1: The Prime Minister in Parliament, he is quite right in what he has said today about the treatment of Vietnam veterans. But it's a pity that Matt Keogh, his Veterans Affairs Minister, has not shown the same respect for returned servicemen and women. As you've heard throughout the day, there was a group that went to Parliament House today to meet with Matt Keogh, concerned about the $5,000 cap on allied health services. And originally, Matt Keogh wouldn't even meet with them. Well, he then met with them, and the reports from the meeting was that he was quite dismissive. He's been asked about it in question time, and he admits he could have handled it better.
4: When I came into that room and I met with them and they were sitting down, I said, relax, and I want to hear what you want to tell me. And I was very clear about listening to them. I don't agree with the characterisation that you have just outlined, and I shook the hands of those people who attended that meeting as we finished that meeting, to be clear.
1: But are you going to change the policy? I bet not. You can probably blame Jim Chalmers and say the government doesn't have enough money. But they're not being shown enough respect. That's the bottom line. Coming up, I'll bring you a bird update. We're going to cross to Will Bottom. There appears to be some movement in Darling Harbour.
2: Census night was Tuesday, the 11th of August. There's still time to complete. In the census, every answer matters. Authorised by the Australian Bureau of Statistics, Canberra.
5: Let's fly down to Preston's. A two-car smash on Kenham Valley Way and Bonera Road is still affecting eastbound traffic towards Casula. Two lanes are closed down there. Lanes 1 and 2 got delays back to Caulfield Road trying to get through there. I believe it should be opened very shortly, they're saying. At Moore Park, the earlier breakdown of the distributor near Cleveland Street has just been cleared. All southbound lanes out of the city towards the airport are now open, but we've still got delays all the way back to the Harbour Tunnel. And at Londonderry, roadworks on Carrington Road affecting eastbound traffic towards Blythe Park.
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1: The All Ordinaries is now closed for the day. The share market down 5 points, 9,274 points, 29 past four. I've been telling you about my experience driving a Cadillac. It was a few weeks back, and I was just driving around Mascot and Botany just for 20 minutes. Well, the Cadillac people have been very kind to allow me to drive a Cadillac for the next couple of days. So in the 2GB car park, I have a Lyric SUV parked, and it is big. It's a big car. but it doesn't feel like a huge car to drive. And when I came to the car park, I thought, you know, the lyric's pretty long. How am I going to go reverse parking into my spot? Not a problem at all. The camera technology on this vehicle is just extraordinary. Now, we've been talking about safety tech with vehicles and the fact that a lot of cars have big screens that can be quite distracting. This is the difference with the Cadillac Lyric. It has buttons. Yes, tactile buttons and knobs. So, for instance, with the air conditioning, you control the air conditioning using a button, which I think is great. Now, it does have all the safety technology, and you've got the ability to switch some switch off. And the seats were vibrating to tell me basically about what I was doing when I was merging. So it's impressive technology, but it's also flexible. But what the Lyric has that I think a lot of these really modern SUVs don't, it still has that ability to control a car the way you're used to controlling a car. So there's a knob there to increase the volume of the radio. Really, really impressive. It's quite big, very spacious inside, but the steering is really precise, very luxurious, has every modern feature you could imagine. And the screen, as I was mentioning the other day, it's 33 centimetres. 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The Cadillac Lyric, it is impressive. 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
5: Twisty the McCaw update coming up next, but firstly, news headlines. And in the newsroom, Madeline McNeil.
6: Hi, Clinton. The family of missing hiker Lily Hooper has released a statement as a search operation continues for a seventh day. They've thanked emergency services and volunteers for their continued commitment to the search and have asked for privacy and understanding as they navigate an unimaginable situation. Cricketing great David Warner has been fined $1,500 for drink driving at Maroubra over the Easter long weekend, and a judge has ordered an alcohol interlock device to be fixed to his car for a year. Anti-gambling harm advocates believe new advertising reforms will do little to protect Australians from predatory gambling companies after the government and opposition struck a deal to pass the reforms. And thousands of Toyota vehicles built since 2024 are being recalled over a problem with their combination meter. In sports, Eagles superstar Tom Trbojevic has been named to make his return from a hamstring injury. He'll line up at fullback in Saturday's clash with the Knights. Thanks, Clinton. There'll be more news and sport at 5.
5: Thank you, Maddie. It's 19 degrees in the CBD. It's 18 degrees at Sydney Olympic Park. We have a bird update. Will Bottom is now at the Day Street Police Centre at Darling Harbour. What's the latest on the macaw, Will?
7: It's been quite the hour of flying, Clinton, for Twisty the macaw. When we spoke last time, he was over at Darling Harbour. I was with him for a few hours near the Pimont Bridge Hotel, and then he was seen flying over the Maritime Museum. From there, he was spotted and nearly caught on a rope near the Hyatt Regency in Sussex Street, and he's since moved. And he's in a tree across from the Day Street Police Station in the Darling Quarter area near the Combank, Commonwealth Banks. So he's in a tree there that's up about 7 or 8 stories high with other birds. There's crows, currawongs and cockatoos with him at the moment. There's going to be no way of catching him at the moment because he's up too high, but at least we've got eyes on him now and can see where he is.
5: So he's too high. I guess that the fire brigade can't assist.
7: Oh, I don't think so. I'll send you some videos and photos through, but he's at least 7 or 8 stories high at the moment.
5: Oh, right, okay.
7: There's going to be no way of getting him down from there. He's even higher than he was over at Pyrmont. So it's probably just a game now of watching him and seeing if he stays there. I'm told that if he was to get back over to the other side of Darling Harbour, I'm not a bird expert, but I'm told that if he was to get back to the other side of Darling Harbour, and was which is where he comes from, near the Novotel at Pyrmont, and was to be able to see an aerial shot of where he normally lives, he'd be able to get himself home. But from there, where he is at the moment, he'd struggle because he's in the middle of the city and he can't hear the other macaws because of the traffic noise.
5: So he does need some medical attention. Does he appear to be in any distress?
7: No, but just tired, I believe. Like I say, I'm no bird expert, but earlier at Pyrmont when I had the drone up next to him, normally when you fly a drone, it's a problem with birds. They kind of attract them and you have birds try and fly into the drone. And he didn't seem to be too fazed by it. For a lot of it, he was sleeping earlier. He's been moving around a bit now. But I think he's just exhausted from all the travel he's done over the last 24 hours.
5: Look, Cheryl's just sent me a message suggesting, can we send some of his favourite food up the tree? Do we know what he likes to eat?
7: He likes walnuts. Likes walnuts. And we were trying to throw some walnuts to him earlier, but on the tree were some little nut kind of things that he was picking out before. So I'm not sure that throwing him his favourite food is going to do much at this stage. He appears to be quite happy and munching away at what he is at the moment.
5: Okay, thank you, Will. We'll cross back to you later in the show.
7: Thank you.
5: Will Bottom is on the scene, Day Street Police Station, Darling Harbour. You might be wondering what all the fuss is about. Well, Twisty the macaw, yellow macaw, it's worth $30,000. He's no ordinary pet. He's no ordinary bird. He belongs to the Signorelli family who own Dalton House, and Paul and the family are fairly distressed, and they've offered a reward. So if you manage to find the bird, well, we know where the bird is. He's up the tree near Day Street Police Station, but there is a reward on offer. The number, the emergency number to call is 0410 488 164.
1: You want to know what's happening in Sydney? 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
5: Well, what's happening in Sydney is Twisty McCaw's about seven stories up the tree at the Day Street Police Station. No one can get him down. Now, still to come on the program, Holly Hughes this hour. We'll talk to Holly Hughes about the One Nation policy announcement today of a 75% reduction in tobacco excise. Mark Guy with all the sport after 5:30 this afternoon. Jake Weatherald has been dropped the Australian Test seed to play back Bangladesh in the second test in Cairns, so we'll talk to MG about that. And a special guest after 5 o'clock, the one and only Maggie Beer. I'm looking forward to talking to Maggie because she's such a wonderful Australian icon when it comes to the kitchen. And she posts some wonderful videos on Instagram. Have a listen to this one. This is Maggie's trick for keeping a loaf of bread fresh.
8: To refresh bread, you always just drizzle it with a little bit of water and put it into a hot oven for about 10 minutes, and it crisps it up, and it could be two-day-old bread, and it's as fresh as fresh. 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
5: Yeah. I had no idea. Maggie will explain more a little after 5.
1: Until 6, this is Sydney Now with Clinton Maynard on 2GB. Call now, 131-873.
5: I've got a 365-day SIM plan to give away thanks to Amazing when we play the quiz just before 6 o'clock. We do have a getting question.

0: It's a very simple one. The legendary Sting played bass in which band? It's an easy one. Won't even give you any clues, okay? Don't call yet, but this is the get-in question when we play the quiz just before 6 o'clock. Coming up next, Holly Hughes.
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2: Now, out we go to St Mary's, a three-vehicle smash, a nasty one on the Great Western Highway and Reserve Road. Now it's affecting traffic both ways, eastbound and westbound. Two eastbound lanes are closed, lanes 3 and 4, and westbound lane 3. Is closed. At Preston's, the earlier Bingle on Camden Valley Way and Bonera Road has now been cleared. All eastbound lanes towards Casula are now open and things are slowly settling down. At Londonderry, though, a road damage on Carrington Road. It's affecting eastbound traffic towards Blythe Park. I'm Dennis Lee on 2GB.
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0: Maggie Beers on the show after 5 o'clock and Chris says, I can't believe you didn't know about refreshing bread. My mother told me about that 50 years ago. I'm hopeless in the kitchen. I mean, I spent a lot of time in the kitchen, probably too much time because it takes me so long to make anything.
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0: Holly Hughes with me for Straight Shooters this afternoon in studio, and it's a flustered Holly Hughes this afternoon because you've had a bit of an incident on the way in.
18: Well, you know, I'm doing a day trip to Sydney. I'm walking back to my car in Rose Bay to make sure that I get here on time, looking very flash after being at the hairdresser all afternoon. And nearly got run over by an e-bike. And then while I'm, like, sitting in the car driving over to you in Pyrmont, I'm thinking, people are going to think I'm making this up. But, like, seriously, if anyone knows Rose Bay, when you come up sort of past Sonoma and there's the car park just on the left-hand side around yep. the corner, just walking up to that, this e-bike came around the corner and nearly took me out.
0: People think I don't like e-bikes. I do. I think if they're used in the right way, there's actually a purpose for an e-bike. I saw a young dad in my suburb riding one on the weekend. He had his daughter on the back seat. They were both wearing helmets. They had some shopping bags at the side. They were on the road, but they were riding at about 20 k's an hour. Perfect.
18: But I have no problem with them that's on the road. And particularly,
0: I do when they're popping wheelies at 80 k's an hour.
18: That's true. Well, I've actually seen them coming down the hill from the top of the Blue Mountains as you head into Penrith, coming down that hill, going 110, 120 k's an hour, three young boys on them. I mean, that is just dangerous.
0: No licensing, no registration.
18: You know, I got nearly taken out on the sidewalk and, you know, I used to live in the middle of sort of Darlinghurst, King's Cross, and those delivery drivers that use the e-bikes but on the pavement, that's not on. You've got to ride them on the road. They're too dangerous on the sidewalk.
0: Pauline Hanson seems to be the only politician willing to do anything at the moment that sometimes takes a bit of guts. Mm. And we'll talk about tobacco in a moment. Can you ask Pauline, can she fix this problem?
18: Right, done. Sorted.
0: Thank you.
18: We'll have it fixed.
0: Righto, illegal tobacco. One Nation wants to cut the excise by 75%. I think this is a good move, and I don't like smoking.
18: Well, I think you should cut the Federal Health Department by 75%. Well, there's your headline, isn't it? But the Federal Health Department has an absolute obsession with smoking, but, you know, and I understand from the health perspective, but what they have done when it comes to the excise and the taxation, we went through all of this when we were trying to get vaping legislation and regulations up back when Greg Hunt was the health minister and Professor Skerritt was there. And everything that they have done has made the situation worse. When we started that vaping inquiry, the smoking levels were very, very static. Mm. And with this increase in excise and cheaper and illicit tobacco flooding the market, the smoking rate has increased. Their whole idea about banning vapes and the argument, this was Matt Canavan and I put forward, was they should be regulated, they should be quality controlled, and they should be taxed so that they're actually in a much safer way out in the market. Instead, what we've seen is illicit tobacco completely flood the market. The tobacco excise raised next to no money because no one's buying the plain packet cigarettes that the government sort of has this tax on, as well as a vaping market that's exploded. And it's all being fundamentally run by organised crime. And we haven't really seen it that much in New South Wales, but in Victoria, I mean, they're just firebombing stores. It's out of control.
0: It's hasn't been as many firebombings in Sydney, but it's part of the gang war that's going on at the moment. Now, predominantly that gang war is driven by cocaine, but they're also into illicit tobacco.
18: Well, I mean, you've only got to go to Lithgow and the number of tobacco stores that are opening up there. I mean, it's insane. There is no way. There's barely a shop open in the main street of Lithgow. Don't get me started on that council. But there's a number of tobacco stores opening up, and it's like, seriously? Like, I think we could do with a few more specialty stores or restaurants before we need another tobacco store. So there's clearly still money in them.
0: And as I explained a little earlier in the show, in 2 weeks' time, the excise goes up again.
18: Yep.
0: Because it goes up every 3 months.
18: Well, and it goes up and people aren't even buying them.
0: Yeah.
18: Because they can buy them cheaper.
0: The government has shot
18: you can see now, though, because if you see someone with a packet of cigarettes, they're not in the plain packaging anymore. I've almost forgotten what they look like because I haven't seen anyone with a plain package packet of cigarettes for ages. They've all got the illicit ones.
0: Michael says in the text line, look, this is a true story. We used to ride down the hill, Springwood, down towards the M4 when we were kids, hitting 80 to 90 k's an hour on skateboards. Oh. It's a miracle we weren't killed.
18: Michael, you should thank the Lord every single day you are still alive. But that's exactly where I was talking about seeing kids come down on e-bikes, and it was frightening to drive down near them.
0: Anthony says, to be fair, Malcolm Turnbull ratcheted up the excise as well. So were the Liberals happy to extort the addicts then?
18: Oh, absolutely. I don't think, you know, we are a country who likes to think of itself as having a bit of a larrikin culture, yet we are the biggest wowsers when it comes to beer taxes, alcohol tax, cigarette taxes, all the sin taxes we can't get enough of. And, you know, they're not actually helping to really drop the rates of that sort of participation. They're just putting more pressure on everybody's hip pocket.
0: The National Australia Bank today has released a prediction that over the next 2 years, rents could increase by 30% because of government taxation policy.
18: Good.
0: Again, they've shot themselves in the foot, haven't they?
18: For my investment property, I hope so, because, you know, at the moment it was going from being sort of pretty neutrally geared even maybe a little bit positive at times, that now with interest rate rises, rate increases and everything else that goes along with it, it is now negatively geared. So the reality is anyone who has a property and with all of these changes, they are going to have to put the rent up. And you can't sell it, because we actually spoke to a real estate agent about our property, because it's a bit of a bit more pest than it's, than it's worth. And they basically said to us, I wouldn't bother. The investors have left the market, and the fact that they're all owner occupiers that may be interested, the fact you've got a tenant until sort of January, forget about it.
0: But yesterday in the program, I declared that Anthony Albanese, and a lot of people don't like what I've said here, but I've declared he will win the next election. So the polls show that he has lost 1 point support as preferred prime minister in the period where all these tax changes have been announced.
18: Who are these people?
0: I don't know, but 32% are still supporting Anthony Albanese.
18: But it's like there's 13% that consistently support the Greens, 12 to 13% consistently support the Greens.
0: But
18: it
0: because,
18: shows you that there are 45% of this population without any critical thinking skills.
0: And there's also almost 70%, 68% who don't like him as prime minister, but
18: we'll still
0: because your side of politics is split down the middle, and neither side seems to want to form some sort of coalition.
18: Well, I don't think that's true. I think Pauline has said she would more than happily work with the Liberal Nationals, whereas the Liberal Nationals are the ones that have been out attacking her. So I don't think that's necessarily been a two-way street.
0: But for that reason, the way it stands at the moment, I think Anthony Albanese will remain Prime Minister. Plenty of people don't like that I said that yesterday, but that's just...
18: He won 94 seats in the last election. And the reality is the margin in a lot of those seats is very tight.
0: Yep.
18: But unless people are prepared to change their vote and understand the preferential system, you know, we've got these idiot teenagers protesting last week, and not one of them, when they vote, will fully understand the preferential voting system. And so, you know, the thing is with the with that in play, if you've got a One Nation candidate and a Liberal candidate, or a One Nation candidate and a National Party candidate, the reality is they should be preferencing each other. And they should be doing those sort of preference swaps, because I can't imagine anyone I've met in One Nation as a member who wants to preference the Greens or Labor.
0: Oh, God, no.
18: But unfortunately, if you look at the particularly the moderate wing of the Liberal Party that can't get out there quick enough to say they won't do deals with One Nation, so we're talking Tim Wilson, Andrew Bragg, Jane Hume, every single one
0: of them. And with respect, if there are none of those deals, you guys will not be able to win enough seats to form a government on your own.
18: No.
0: You guys know that.
18: But the reality is, too, is that on the current polling, the Liberal National Party, well, the National Party will pretty much cease to exist. And the Liberal Party will be reduced to a rump of 13 seats. So,
0: but the Liberal Party, in Sydney at the moment, the Liberals, what, hold 3 or 4 seats, is it? And Cook, Lindsay, Barara.
18: Mitchell.
0: Alex Hort seat.
18: Yeah.
0: That's it.
18: 4.
0: Right, they can't hold government with 4 Sydney seats.
18: No, and if you look at those seats, you know, at least one of them, maybe 2, may swap to One Nation, and plus a raft of seats in rural and regional areas.
0: Yeah, absolutely. They'll do very well in rural areas. Fun one before we go. Maggie Beer is going to be my guest after 5 o'clock this afternoon. You are now in the game.
18: I am.
0: You are a restaurateur. You've just
18: released... That could be a stretch.
0: You're a restaurateur. You'll be up for one of Maggie Beer's awards next year.
18: Yeah.
0: You've just announced a new menu.
18: We have. And, you know, we've made the change to the menu. So we've become a bit of a burger pizza specialty. And then we've got a pretty standard menu that we're now doing, but nothing's over $25. So $20 or $25 for a main meal. And we've done that in part. The cost of supplies has gone up so much. The reality is if you want to put a steak on your menu, it's got to be over $50. And families can't afford that.
0: I'm just thinking about your burgers. I bought mince on the weekend. A kilogram of mince at one of the major supermarket chains cost me $15. I swear the week before it was $14. Now, okay, it's only a dollar. But for you, when you're in business, that all adds up.
18: Oh, and the margins on food are so small in restaurants as it is. But we really simplified the menu because we wanted to make sure meals were getting out quickly, that they're affordable so that people can come for lunch or dinner and not have to remortgage their house. But in fact, I spoke to Levy last week, and the weekend special was a pulled pork slow-cooked burger with mayo, served with fries or chips, and it was a Holly Hughes creation. So the special each week is actually produced by moi. So not only am I putting the menu together, I'm in the kitchen.
0: So 6 months' time, I won't be speaking to Maggie Beer, I'll be speaking to Holly Hughes.
18: That's right, the, you know, cordon bleu chef of Rydal Pub.
0: Holly, we'll talk again in a couple of weeks.
18: See you, Clint.
0: Holly Hughes.
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2: Let's go out to St Mary's. Got a nasty smash involving three vehicles smashed into each other on the Great Western Highway and Reserve Road. Now, two eastbound lanes are closed. That's lanes 3 and 4. And one westbound lane also closed. Lane 3. Very heavy traffic trying to get through there both ways. Cabramatta, two-car smash on Cabramatta Road and Vale Street. That's affecting eastbound traffic towards the highway. Lane 1 is closed. And Richmond Road, an absolute car park between the Northern Road and the M7. Average speed at times 20 k's an hour.
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0: It's 3 to 5. There'll be a vote before the Northern Beaches Council tonight on how the local council repairs potholes around Manly and other beachside suburbs. The council has repaired more than 9,000 potholes in the last 12 months, but independent councillor Vincent De Luca is going to move a motion calling the council to investigate alternative ways of repairing potholes, because he says the problem is they're filling potholes and then they reopen straight away. And I don't think this is a problem just for the Northern Beaches. I think this is a situation all over Sydney. Councillor De Luca says the council has advised him it spends between $30 and $200 to temporarily fix one pothole, and then they look for a more permanent solution. But the councillor says the Northern Beaches community expects the roads to be maintained in a safe, cost-effective and durable manner, but the temporary repairs mean it isn't durable. So that'll be debated before the council this evening.
16: If it's happening in Sydney, you'll hear it on Sydney Now with Clinton Maynard on 2GB.
0: On my prediction that Anthony Albanese will still be the Prime Minister in 2028, I'm not saying that's what I want. That's what I believe will happen. Peter says, that is total nonsense. There will be an LNP One Nation landslide. Why would people vote for Labor and more of the same? Well, based on the Resolve Political Monitor poll that was released yesterday, ALP still has 28% primary vote support. Now, yes, One Nation has 26%. The LNP has 23%. But you can't be guaranteed that you join those two together, because at the moment, certainly the Liberal Party is not willing to entertain the thought of a coalition. Coming up in the next hour of the program, Maggie Beer, my guest, after 5 o'clock. Mark Guy with all the football news. We'll also talk a bit of Test cricket as well, and we'll bring you the latest on the search for the missing McCaw. Will Bottom coming up next.
16: 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GB News.
1: It's 5 o'clock. Good afternoon. I'm Madeline McNeil. The parents of missing hiker Lily Hooper say they're absolutely devastated their daughter is yet to be found. The 18-year-old failed to return from a hike in the Nadi National Park in the state's Southern Highlands on Wednesday. In a new statement, the Hooper family says they're desperate to bring Lily home and have asked for the search to continue, but ask only professionals take part due to the tough conditions. The opposition claims new gambling reforms strike the right balance after it reached a deal with the federal government. The coalition moved amendments to include an opt-out option for online wagering ads and to rein in marketing inducements. The legislation also restricts the number of betting commercials broadcast on TV and radio. Shadow Communications Minister Sarah Henderson claims the laws will help reduce gambling harm.
3: It bans the direct marketing of predatory inducements to red flagged customers and includes a number of other measures to address those most at risk of gambling harm. So we think that we have the balance right.
1: A group of veterans has met with representatives from the Prime Minister's office to resolve a health funding issue. Veterans are demanding the federal government scrap a $5,000 cap on allied health services. Ex-servicemen and women claim they were fobbed off by Veterans Minister Matt Keogh, and the PM's office has now intervened. Minister Keogh has admitted the matter could have been handled better. The state's police minister says recent changes to legislation have allowed officers to take more guns away from domestic violence offenders. The latest Amarok operation targeting high-risk and repeat DV offenders has seen over 100 guns seized. Yasmin Catley says the government's changes are helping police keep women and children safe.
5: One of the changes that we made in the legislation recently was, though, if you are a domestic violence perpetrator or have an offence against domestic violence, you are not to have a firearm. You can't get a firearms licence. So that, of course, plays into being able to remove those firearms.
1: More than a day after a fire broke out in a residential car park on the North Shore, firefighters are still on scene. Crews are monitoring batteries kept in the storage area in the car park at Chatswood and expect to remain on scene until at least tomorrow morning. Also making news, former Test cricketer David Warner has been fined $1,500 for drink driving in Sydney's East on Easter Sunday. And the federal government has reached a deal with the opposition to pass a bill to slow the growth of the NDIS. In finance, the All Ords has closed down 4 points at 92.74. One Australian dollar is buying 70.9 US cents.
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6: The Panthers admit they're still figuring out how to replace injured co-captain Isaiah Yeo. The four-time NRL Premiership winner is sidelined indefinitely with a pec injury. Fullback Dylan Edwards says Yeo's loss leaves a big hole.
7: It's just little nuances to our game that we'll have to figure out and work towards and work out a way that we can sort of not replace Yeo, but get the job done without him.
6: Seagulls superstar Tom Trbojevic has been named to make his return from a hamstring injury. He'll line up at fullback in Saturday's clash with the Knights. Struggling test opener Jake Weatherald has paid the price for Australia's shock loss to Bangladesh in Darwin. After scores of just 23 and a duck, Weatherald's been replaced by Matt Renshaw. And the release of the AFL's annual All-Australian squad has been delayed following the scandal surrounding the Sydney Swans. The squad of 46 was due to be named this week. That's sport. I'm Adam Hawes.
1: 4 past 5, that's news and sport. Sport.
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2: Now out we go to MG Country. St Mary's, a three-vehicle smash on the Great Western Highway and Reserve Road just down from the uni. Now two eastbound lanes are closed and one westbound lane also closed. As you can imagine, very heavy traffic both ways through there. Cabramatta, a two-car bingle on Cabramatta Road and Vale Street. That's affecting eastbound traffic towards the highway. Lane 1 is closed. And at Greystanes, got a truck broken down and conked out on the Cumberland Highway near Marylands Road. He's in lane 1 facing southbound towards Smithfield. I'm Dennis Lee and TGB.
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1: Partly cloudy with a slight chance of a shower. Easterly winds up to 20 kilometres per hour. Partly cloudy again tomorrow, 11 to 20 degrees in the city, 7 to 22 in the west. Looking ahead, possible showers Thursday, showers on Friday. Right now in town at 16 degrees, the same at Lucas Heights and Penrith. It's 15 at Campbelltown. I'm Madeline McNeil. 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
0: 7 past 5, the sun's starting to go down around Sydney. We've had a bad accident in Claremont Meadows. You've heard Dennis reporting on this one. Great Western Highway at Reserve Road. Now, two of the four eastbound lanes are currently closed. That's lane 3, lane 4. One of three westbound lanes is closed as well. That's lane 3. Traffic in both directions is delayed. There are two patients that are being assessed at the moment by paramedics on the scene. There's a young teenager. He suffered facial injuries. Looks like he has an arm injury as well. And there's a man in his 40s also being assessed. So it's the Great Western Highway, Claremont Meadows Reserve Road, affecting both directions of the traffic because of this multi-vehicle accident. Two of four eastbound lanes closed at the moment. One of three westbound lanes is closed.
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0: 131873 is our number. 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Now, as of yet, no Sydney Swans players have been charged. They may not be charged over this sexual assault investigation. Police are continuing with their investigation. However, there are now reports that several players, and I'm not going to go and name the players, their faces are all over the press at the moment, but they haven't been charged with anything, so I'm not going to name them. But several of the players reportedly will be suspended for multiple matches. There is an AFL rule, AFL rule 2.3A, whereby players can be suspended for bringing the game into disrepute. So even though they have not been charged with an offence, because, and this has now been confirmed, they were out late drinking after a game, and then the allegation is they had brought other people back to the team hotel, the Pullman Hotel in East Melbourne, that would qualify as fitting under the category of 2.3A, bringing the game into disrepute. So then that would be separate from the Victoria Police investigation into allegations of sexual assault. The players involved didn't fly back to Sydney last night, and that was to avoid the press at both ends, both the Melbourne Airport and Sydney Airport. They drove overnight, and they have returned. They were back here early this afternoon. Sydney Morning Herald says a source close to the group say they have been fully cooperative with the club and therefore the AFL. They've said that all five have been prepared to speak with the police, but none have actually been quizzed yet. So there's not been formal interviews, and there has not at this point been formal charges, and everyone is entitled to the presumption of innocence. However, they still may be stood down from matches. We don't know how many or exactly whom, and that could be as many as two or three games for bringing the game into disrepute. This morning, the Sydney Swans coach, Dean Cox, spoke very briefly.
10: Yeah, obviously extremely disappointed with what's happened, and understand the questions, and we'll update as we gather more information.
11: Should we expect any sanctions at all?
10: We're working our way through everything with the AFL and the relevant parties, and we'll update when we get more information.
0: The Swans coach, Dean Cox. The search is continuing for 18-year-old Lily Hooper in the Natai National Park in the Southern Highlands. She was last seen last Wednesday morning. She is an experienced bushwalker, but she's now been missing for almost a week, and hopes are beginning to fade. I spoke with the police about this investigation yesterday, and they're using some very sophisticated technology, including thermal imaging equipment from Polair, in this hope of finding her. She is experienced, so despite the fact it's the middle of winter, they haven't given up hope. And she was reasonably well equipped. She wasn't equipped to spend this long in the bush. Her family's released a statement today. I'll bring it to you. It says, "Our family is absolutely devastated that our beloved daughter Lily is missing. We'd like to thank all the emergency services, the volunteers for their support and continued commitment to the search, not only during the day, but also throughout the night. We desperately want to bring Lily home safe. We ask the search continues to keep our family and Lily in your thoughts. We appreciate people who've made offers to help in the search, but due to the terrain and conditions, we ask the professional search teams continue. We ask for privacy and understanding as well." Now, they make the point that the search is continuing at night, and that's right. There are aircraft that are being used with thermal imaging equipment. The terrain is very tough, and the canopy is very thick in this particular area of the Natai National Park, so obviously very difficult to get down to the surface. But the police have confirmed with us this afternoon they will continue searching.
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0: It's 11 past five. Coming up in the program, legendary chef Maggie Beer. We have been following this throughout the afternoon and the day. The search for the missing macaw, Twisty. Now, usually we don't provide running commentary on missing pets and missing birds, but macaws are very expensive. They're worth $30,000, and the macaw is still around Darling Harbour. Will Bottom has been on the scene at the Day Street Police Station near where the bird is actually about seven stories up a tree. Hello, Will.
12: It was, Clinton. Within the last minute, it's flown off. So I was about to tell you that there was no change to Twisty's location, and we had some changes to the strategy to try and catch him. That's that a friend of the Signorelli family, Ali, who is a macaw breeder, is on his way, and he was going to come with a 10-metre pole and another macaw and some food. And the idea there was that if they were to feed the other macaw, that then Twisty might see that it's okay and come down. But within the last 60 seconds, Twisty has flown off, and he's currently around the IMAX area of Darling Harbour, and there's people on line bikes at the moment, including Paul's son, Biagio, who's doing his best to keep eyes on Twisty in the sky.
0: So Twisty's just, I'm thinking about the IMAX, there's not a lot of trees around the IMAX, but Twisty's just flying.
12: He's flying. Hopefully he heads back over to where he comes from. That's closer to the Novotel at Pyrmont on the other side of Darling Harbour. He escaped from a cage yesterday afternoon, so he's been missing for more than 24 hours now. He's located in Pyrmont around lunchtime today, and we did our best to try and get him down out of the tree. We were trying to entice him with some walnuts, so I put a drone closer to him. The fire brigade came and used a hose to try and hose him out of the tree, and that's when he flew over to the other side of Darling Harbour, where he's been for at least an hour, but he's just, within the last couple of minutes, flown off and taken off again. So if you're on the Western Distributor around the IMAX area, keep an eye out for him. He's definitely worth it. He's worth 30 grand. And he's yellow and orange in colour.
0: And the family has posted a reward, haven't they?
12: They have. I understand it's a $1,000 reward. Obviously, they are very distressed and would like to get him back. But at this stage, if any listeners can just keep an eye out for him, and I'm sure Paul will look after whoever will... we've had eyes on him all afternoon, but it's just been a case of trying to actually catch him.
0: Well, he's been too high, basically.
12: Yeah.
0: And he must be, he's obviously frightened as well. He's not quite sure what he's meant to do. He's staying in the vicinity of his home, so he does live around Piermont. So he's not flying off to the Blue Mountains. That's, a positive.
12: Yeah, I believe, like I said, I'm no bird expert, but I believe that he is quite tired and exhausted from all this flying around. When we had eyes on him for a good 3 hours or so earlier in Piermont, a lot of that time that he was in the tree, he was actually sleeping. So hopefully... he can get back closer to Darling Harbour, but just keep an eye out for him if you're driving.
0: Okay, thanks for the update, Will. Hopefully he can be, he's basically located. He's around the IMAX, but hopefully he can be rescued soon. He's a little frightened. He does have a medical condition as well. So he is yellow in colour. His name is Twisty. He's the colour's quite a dark yellow. His wings are lighter. A beautiful looking bird. They're worth a small fortune. $30,000. He does need some medical attention. If you somehow walking through Darling Harbour and he flies into your hands, you can contact this number, 0418488164. There is a reward on offer. Coming up next, legendary chef Maggie Beer.
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2: Let's fly out of the city towards St Mary's. Got a nasty smash out there involving three vehicles on the Great Western Highway and Reserve Road just down from the uni. Two eastbound lanes are closed, lanes 3 and 4, and one westbound lane also closed. That's lane 3. Expect 5-minute delays both ways through the scene. At Milperra, two car smash now on the M5 near Henry Lawson Drive. That's affecting westbound traffic out of the city towards Liverpool. Lane 3 is closed here. We've got delays all the way back to Fairford Road. Expect 6-minute delays. I'm Dennis Lee on TGB.
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0: 19 past five. Look, you know that I'm no star in the kitchen. I admit to it. I spend plenty of time cooking in the kitchen, but I can't.

0: having been trained and never working in anyone else's kitchen but my own, I felt unable to give myself title of chef. So that's it. And I was so excited by the awards last night, I've lost my voice entirely.
1: We are lucky in Sydney in particular, but right around New South Wales, we are home to some wonderful restaurants, and they were recognised last night.
0: Oh, they were indeed, and so many in the crowd. I mean, there's so many people that have been so important to the vibrant world of food in Australia, and the food last night at Olympus was just beautiful. We all thought it was great. But there were luminaries, there were newcomers, there were so many young people. It's wonderful to see everything in such good, in good stead.
1: I think people, Maggie, I think they still like going out for an experience in the world. And even though we are battling a cost of living issue at the moment, and we do have access to wonderful ability to cook wonderful food at home, I think people like the experience of going to a nice restaurant.
0: Of course they do. You know, people say it's more than the food. And that's right, but if the food's not right, it's never going to be right, by the way. And if the food's not right, it's because the produce isn't right as well as everything else. Just have to say that. But the feel of the warmth of the staff and the hospitality, the ambience, that it can be really simple, but it must be authentic. And that's what's so special. We have so much to choose from, so much to choose from.
1: Now, Maggie, I'm not great in the kitchen, but almost every Sunday I do put a slow-cooked meal on, and maybe that's because I'm a bit lazy, because I can do it in the morning and then it means I can watch the football in the afternoon and then it's ready by the time dinner time comes.
0: Yes.
1: Have you got some slow-cooking tips for us for the middle of winter?
0: Well, yes. You know, one of the things that I love, it's not just being basic drinking, it's having those aromas waft through the kitchen all day. That makes everyone so hungry, that makes slow cooking so good. But I love slow cooking secondary cuts like beef cheeks or lamb necks. And so often, because it's winter and citrus, I love beef cheeks with orange rind and bay and rosemary and a bit of star jasmine and red wine. In stock. It's wonderful. It just does all the work for you, and then you reduce the sauces and, of course, some onions to start with and garlic to start with, and have it with polenta.
1: And the beauty of that is just talking about how, you know, a lot of people are doing it tough now. You can be using those cuts that are a little cheaper than the prime ones.
0: Yes, and look, they are. And to me, they are the most luscious, all that connective tissue with the slow cooking. It melts in the mouth. They are made for winter, just made for it.
1: Maggie, you have very much embraced social media in recent times. I've seen many videos that you've got a big following on Instagram as well. I was watching one video where you admit, and this happens in our house from time to time, that sometimes you forget things that are in the oven.
0: Well, I do. Sometimes I'll forget a course. Not a course, but an accompaniment to a course, because I get very excited when I have family and friends over. And the kitchen is where we always used to eat in the kitchen, and it's got a bit small. So now we have a new room, garden room, we eat in, and it's very easy to get too relaxed at the table.
1: You don't ever let anything burn, do you?
0: Yes.
1: The great Maggie Beer burns food.
0: Well, no. That's what my grandchildren say. To me, I say I burnish things. It's another word for Maillard browning. It's really giving extra. But it is because I forget. Because everyone congregates in the kitchen the whole time until I make them go to the table. So I do. I can get distracted by everyone talking and having a glass of wine. So, yes. But I can always recover. I can always recover.
1: I admitted that a little earlier in my program, Maggie, and I'm with Maggie Beer, that I didn't know about your trick on how to keep bread fresh that goes back many, many years. So you'll have to explain it to me.
0: Well, it's all about if you want to freshen up bread, it can be too, as long as it's good bread, we're talking,

0: with sourdough loaf can be 3 days old, and you wet it and put it in a hot oven, 210 degrees, for 10 minutes, and you crisp up the crust, and it's beautifully fresh inside. And, it's amazing.
1: I'll be trying that in the next couple of days when we've got some bread that's been around for a few more days. Maggie, wonderful to have you on the show. Have a great winter. We'll enjoy some slow cooking.
0: I will do. Thank you, Clinton. Thank you, everyone. Bye.
1: The wonderful Maggie Beer. What a star she is. Have a look at her Instagram feed. So it's Maggie dash underscore beer. That's her Instagram handle. She produces these wonderful videos. She is such a warm character. And, yes, I didn't know about the trick with the bread. But have a look at the feed. It's really wonderful.
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1: Look, I know we've been following the drama throughout the afternoon of the missing macaw, and the missing macaw is around the IMAX theatre at the moment. He can't be brought down twisty. And obviously in the last couple of weeks, we've been reporting on the very serious situation with bird flu. But when I was on social media a little earlier today, I couldn't help but laugh when I spotted this. A parody of our bird flu outbreak, remembering the COVID years.
3: Australia's birds have been ordered into an immediate national lockdown.
4: Let's be clear, it's a flockdown.
3: Right. As authorities desperately attempt to contain the spread of bird flu, which has now been discovered in birds.
5: Seagulls.
3: Under the emergency restrictions, all birds must wear masks and stay 3.5 metres apart at all times.
5: Stay over there.
3: Leading the national flockdown is former Victorian Premier Daniel Andrews.
4: Don't be a silly goose, unless you are a goose, in which case, continue being a goose. Just do it 3.5 metres away from the next goose.
3: And controversy has already erupted after a massive outbreak at Plucker Duck Squawk Fest, where Big Bird was identified as a super spreader after spreading his wings like a sicko in the mosh pit.
1: I just couldn't stop laughing with Daniel Andrews. As I said a couple of weeks ago, I'm not providing a daily count, a daily update of how many birds have been infected by bird flu. That is a satirical page on social media. It's an AI satirical page. It is artificial intelligence called Channel 9, as in N-E-I-N. Pretty funny, though.
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6: Now, out of St Mary's, I've got some good news. The earliest smash on the Great Western Highway near Reserves Road, and the uni has now been cleared. All lanes are open in both directions. Still very slow traffic both ways past the site, though. At Milperra, smash on the M5 near Henry Lawson Drive. Still affecting westbound traffic towards Liverpool. Lane 3 is closed. It should reopen shortly. Between French's Forest and North Narrabeen, of course, roadworks and Wakehurst Parkway, speed down to 60 k's now in sections. So please take care. I'm Dennis Lee on 2GB.
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1: Jake Weatherall dumped from the Australian Test cricket side following the embarrassing loss to Bangladesh over the weekend. Matt Renshaw. I actually like Matt Renshaw. I think he was a bit hard done by when he was in the Test side years ago. Played really well in the 2020 series, the Big Bash League, not that's Test cricket. He is back in for the second Test, which is being played in Cairns. We'll talk to the about that with Mark Guy coming up after 5:30, but firstly, our news headlines. And we've got the latest, Madeleine McNeil.
15: Hi, Clinton, a Liberal MP and a National MP have crossed the floor of Federal Parliament protesting the government's gambling reforms. Labor secured the opposition support to pass the changes, but some coalition members have raised concerns the bill doesn't go far enough to reduce the risks of gambling harm. The family of missing hiker Lily Hooper has released a statement asking for privacy and understanding as they navigate an unimaginable situation as the search continues in the Southern Highlands. Firefighters are still monitoring overheated batteries kept in a storeroom in a Chatswood car park more than 24 hours after flames broke out in the space. And David Warner has been fined $1,500 for drink driving in Sydney's East after the former cricketer admitted to getting behind the wheel after multiple glasses of wine at a function on the Easter long weekend. In sport, the release of the AFL's annual All-Australian squad has been delayed following the scandal surrounding the Sydney Swans. The squad of 46 was due to be named this week. Thanks, Clinton. There'll be more news and sport at 6.
1: Thank you. Still 19 degrees in the CBD. It's 17 degrees in Sydney Olympic Park.
2: Finance update.
1: Scott Hayward presenting Money News tonight from 7. Hi, Scott.
16: Clinton, good afternoon to you. A disappointing day to close out, our Tuesday. A deluge of earnings tonight, which we're going to talk to Tony Sycamore about, but it was really led by healthcare. CSL up 17% to $157.82. Cochlear up 7.5% to $141.20. But our market did, unfortunately, still fall shy of again, down 3 points to close at 9,070 with 6 of the 11 sectors in the red. But Money News executive producer Tommy Kennedy has got a jewel in the crown, and that jewel in the crown is BHP's president in Australia. Geraldine Slattery joins us on Money News right off the top of the show at 7 o'clock. What a day BHP has had. Shareholders are going to receive $8.7 billion US in dividends, a revenue up 15%, US $9.8 billion in profit up 9%. As I said, a great full year result that'll all be unpacked tonight on Money News from 7 o'clock.
1: We'll be listening from 7. Thank you, Scott.
16: Thanks, Clinton.
1: Scott Hayward filling in for James Willis this evening.
2: And now, a weather update.
1: 19 degrees on the coast at the moment. It's 17 degrees in Penrith. It should remain dry this evening. The forecast today was for a few showers, but it's been pretty much dry all day. Tomorrow, partly cloudy, no rain, a top of 20 degrees. On Thursday, possible showers developing once again with 23. So it looks like it's warming up. Friday showers with 22. At this stage in the weekend, partly cloudy on Saturday. On Sunday, partly cloudy. It should be dry by Monday of next week. Cloudy conditions continue with 23 degrees.
17: If it matters to you, you'll hear it here. Sydney Now with Clinton Maynard until 6.
1: There is a stack of sport to talk about with Palmer's Glass for the highest quality architectural glass. Shower screens, balustrades, fencing, splashbacks manufactured right here in Sydney. You can't go past Palmer's Glass. Good afternoon, Mark Geyer.
18: Good afternoon, Mr. Maynard. Yes, there is a plethora of sport to catch up on.
1: We will talk about the cricket because I want your thoughts on Matt Renshaw. But firstly, it is Teamless Tuesday.
18: Yeah, round 25. We have 3 weeks to go into a finals. Let's get through it. Thursday night, Ivan Cleary will coach his 500th game as a coach, joining a select few. Obviously, Wayne Bennett's closing in on 1,000 and Tim Sheens did 670, Bellamy 627 and Brian Smith 601. So well done to Ivan. Harry Grant is back from a hamstring injury. Young gun Casey McLean returns from a hand injury. The Friday night 6 p.m. game sees the Raiders and the Broncos with the big Papa Leahy's last game. Sydney Sasagi is back from a shoulder injury and Corey Horsburgh's got a reprieve. He's on the bench. Hayes Perham takes over for Reece Walsh at fullback. The Knights and Seagulls, a couple of big ins for the Knights. Bradman Best returns. Dane Gagai is out, but Jacob Saifidi is back after 6 games out with a hamstring. And for Manly Seagulls, he's back. Tommy Turbo returns after 3 games out with a hamstring injury. His brother, Ben, is also good to go after coming back from concussion protocols. The other game, Saturday, 5:30, Rabbitohs and Warriors, good game. Latrell Mitchell has been listed amongst the reserves. Right. I'm thinking he might play.
1: So if he's listed on the reserves bench, okay, yep, the extended squad, it gives the coach, Wayne Bennett, the opportunity to bring him in late in the week. Do you think there's a chance?
18: Well, it happened the same thing happened to Teddy last week, and that didn't happen. But on the other hand, Dylan Edwards was named on the extended bench and did play. So, yeah, you're right. You hit the nail on the head. It just gives them an extra couple of days to try and get that injury right. And the fact that he's been named in this must-win game against the Warriors is fantastic for them. Dragons and Bulldogs, Kupo is out with a knee injury, remains on the sideline for the Doggies. Jethro Rinnakama is out for the season with a knee injury. Your Sharkies, Braden Trindle, we knew he's out with a shoulder injury. Yep. Piru comes into the halves, and Adam Fanua Blake comes back from suspension against the Titans. And the last game of the round seems to always be the West Tigers, the last game of the round. They play against the Roosters. Tedesco is set to return after 2 games out with an ankle injury, and Dewey is headed for shoulder surgery. Adam Dewey, that's his season over. Alex Twyle returns after missing the Dragons due to illness.
1: I should point out with that Sharks side, with young Puru coming into the halves, so there are Puru twins. So his brother, Hohepa, played in the halves last week, and Hohepa's not a half. He's a lock forward. So they're bringing his brother in, Nifai, who is playing pretty well in the New South Wales Cup for Newtown at the moment. So I've got my fingers crossed.
18: Nifai's the one who's going to the Perth Bears.
1: Yeah, and he's only played, I think, 2 or 3 games. He's got a bit of, Penrith junior. He's got a bit of a talent. He's not Braden Trindle, though.
18: No, he's not. Going to miss him.
1: Certainly. Signing news this afternoon.
18: Yeah, Tuilagi from Parramatta is going back to Melbourne Storm. He's a Melbourne Storm junior, and he'll be going back there for a year. And Warriors re-signed Chanel Harris-Tavita as well. Into the cricket, but you're right, Jake Weatherill is the only one who's been axed in that demolition from the Bangladesh team. And Matt Renshaw, I think we spoke about it last night on Sports Today with Horsey about the cricket, and it just doesn't seem to be the next man up with the cricketers at the moment. You look in the cupboard and it's bare. Doing the same players, Inglis and Renshaw.
1: I don't think Renshaw was given a fair shot in the first place, which is now probably, 5 years ago, maybe?
18: Oh, easy, yes. But, I mean, Weatherall he must be consider himself unlucky to be the only one dropped out of the whole squad. Scotty Boland should come back into it for the Mackay clash. But the fact that we're merely talking about us changing our team to play against Bangladesh means we've got some dramas, haven't we?
1: Yeah, absolutely. Just back on rugby league news, The ARLC commission today has confirmed it will be game 2 that Auckland hosts.
18: Yep, next year. That's right. On the 16th of June next year, the game will be in Eden, and the State of Origin game. That's historic. We'll be going over as the continuous call team, and I can't wait to see it. I can't wait to see how the New Zealanders grab this concept of having an Origin game on their shores. They'll be fanatical about it. Oh, wow. be the biggest thing over there for a long, long time in the sporting realms, I would say. And the fact that they've got it and the fact that they're nearing in on a second team, things are going from good to better when you're in your Kiwi Rugby League team.
1: My head can't get around the fact that I know there's going to be a bid from Western Brisbane, say the Ipswich area, for the 20th team, but I can't imagine the NRL rejecting a bid that comes from Christchurch with the ability to play in that stadium undercover. That is just an amazing ground.
18: I'm with you, mate. I'm with you. I'm a convert to the 20th team being a southern island for New Zealand. I think it's a fait accompli, to be honest. I think it's, I never thought rugby league would rival the All Blacks in my lifetime in New Zealand, but here we are, the Warriors, who just keep on selling out their games and their crowds are getting through the roof.
1: Yeah, but I read an analysis piece on the weekend from a Kiwi who now lives in New Zealand.
18: Yeah.
1: And I think it was in the Herald, but he was writing that the sporting culture is very different in New Zealand. Rugby union supporters like rugby league. So where in Australia, maybe there's a fair bit of angst between the two games, and people do watch both, but let's be honest, a lot of rugby union people don't like league, and so and vice versa.
18: Yep.
1: He was saying it's different in New Zealand, that quite happily that league and union can coexist.
18: Yeah, until they can't.
1: until they start stealing each other's players.
18: Takes over, they go, hey, get back here, buddy.
1: Hey, just before we wrap up, MG, Logies Sunday night, came out with the top 10 Australian TV shows of all time. Kath and Kim was number one. What would your top few TV shows be, Aussie TV shows?
18: Look, I grew up with Prisoner. Prisoner was 79 to 86. B. Smith and Doreen and Frankie and Vinegar. The theme song on the inside was fantastic from Lynn Hamilton. And I love that. I love Country Practice. I love the game shows as I was growing up. I liked shows like Blankety Blanks and Celebrity Squares. And I was a big fan of Paul Hogan Show and Hey Hey It's Saturday. So I loved TV growing up. I think we were so lucky to have so many great TV shows as we were kids. These days, the kids of today just obviously, sound like a dinosaur, but they just have so much to pick from. You don't like something on TV? Oh, what are we going to stream tonight, Mum and Dad? I don't know. Geez, another thing. Play apps for? Come on.
1: I'll give you three.
18: Go.
1: Thinking about this. Frontline.
18: Great. Love it.
1: With the D-Generation crew.
18: Yep.
1: But there are they did so many good programs and movies as well, like The Dish as well. But The Late Show was probably their big TV hit. It was on the ABC, Channel 2, back in the 90s.
18: Yep.
1: Mick Malloy used to be hilarious doing stunts in The Late Show. And then I've got to give it to The Footy Show, the original Fatty Vorton Footy Show with The Chief, with Big Man, with Blocker over the years. It was just so funny back in the day.
18: It was. I'll tell you a show that I've just gotten onto. It's on the ABC. It's called Hard Quiz.
1: Oh, yeah. I've seen it a couple of times.
18: It's so funny. It's so good. It's a half an hour of just having a giggle.
1: Yeah.
18: Everyone picks their own, what they know most about, and then they just get questions on it. Is it Tom Gleason?
1: Yeah, I think
18: Tommy Gleason. Yeah, it's a great show.
1: Oh, and there might be another fella who hosts that, but we'll check that out. I'll have to check out Hard Quiz. I haven't given it a lot of time. MG, you'll be back tomorrow.
18: Adios, amigo.
1: Mark Geyer, 131-873 is our number.
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1: Does anyone agree with me that The Late Show with the D-Generation was an absolute cracker? Let's get another bird update before we wrap up the program. Will Botten has been in Darling Harbour and Pyrmont throughout the afternoon looking for Twisty, the macaw, who disappeared yesterday. Will, what's the latest?
19: Clinton, it's not a resolution. He's still on the run or on the fly. But when we last spoke, he was flying. He has at least touched down. So he's now in Darling Harbour, Darling Quarter. There's the restaurant precinct. I know you'll know where that is. There's Macca's. He's actually out the front of, there's a Brazilian restaurant and near the toilets and some children's play equipment. There's a row of gum trees there along the footpath, and he's at the top of one of those gum trees. So still probably 10 metres tall. A fellow macaw has been brought in a cage along with some nuts in an attempt to lure him down, but it's going to take a fly for him to a shorter tree for him to come anywhere close for us to getting close to catching him.
1: So what's the idea behind bringing in another bird? How does that work?
19: Well, to say again, I'm no bird expert, but I believe that what I'm told is if you bring in a second bird and feed that then hopefully Twisty will see that it's safe to come down and he'll come down. Whether he wants to come down is another story. It's been more than 24 hours that he's been on the loose. There is some good news, and that's that if I mean, obviously the Signorelli family with a $30,000 bird missing would like to have him home tonight, but I am told that if he was to still be out in the night, that hopefully he wouldn't move too far from there because they can't see at night.
1: Okay, well, that's sort of a slight blessing. Thank you, Will. No doubt you'll be crossing back to John Stanley later this evening if the bird is still on the loose. Will Bottom, our traffic reporter, who'll be on with Ben Fordham tomorrow morning. So Twisty the Macaw belongs to the Signorelli family, and they run Dalton House in Piermont. It's worth $30,000, and the family is desperate to get Twisty back. Twisty the bird does need some medical attention from a vet as well. There is a reward on offer. The number to call if Twisty comes down in the middle of the night and you're walking through Darling Harbour and Twisty flies into your arms, the number to call 0418 488 164 and the reward will be yours. Okay, let's play the quiz. We have a wonderful 365-day SIM plan to give away, valued at $320, thanks to Amaze SIM. If you'd like to play the quiz, we do have a getting question this evening.

0: Sting was a member of which famous band? This particular band played their first gig as a trio. Sting, Andy Summers, Stuart Copeland in Birmingham in the UK in 1977 on this day. This very famous band. Sting was the star. The other two are pretty good as well. 131-873, what's the name of the band?
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2: Now, I'll leave Twisty to Will and I'll get on with what's happening on the roads. At Richmond, got a roadworks each night on the Driftway near the new bridge. The road is closed in both directions between 8pm and 5am. Diversions are in place during those hours. At Holt Road, I'm getting reports of a breakdown on the M4 on-ramp from Woodville Road. Now, he's sitting on the shoulder facing westbound towards Eastern Creek. The M4, also an absolute car park from there all the way up to the Twin Servos. Average speed around about 40 k's an hour. I'm Dennis Lee on 2GB.
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0: Nine News tonight with Peter Overton. And Pete, you'll have the latest information about the sexual assault case concerning the Sydney Swans.
5: Extensive coverage tonight, Clinton, both from Sydney and Melbourne. Are new details emerging on the police investigation into this alleged sexual assault at a Melbourne hotel? Four Sydney Swans players assisting detectives. Our cameras were at the SCG today as players arrived for training. Interestingly, not wearing any branded clothing, showing any corporate sponsorship, just in their civvies. There's a lot of moving parts in this story, as you know, Clinton. As I say, we'll have full coverage at 6. Damien Ryan's done a beautiful story tonight. 60 years on, Vietnam veterans have come together to commemorate a milestone anniversary surrounding the Battle of Long Tan. Now, they're the automatic alerts that some drivers find annoying, but a new study shows they save lives. Every time I yawn in my car, a voice bellows at me that I need a sleep. I go, thank you very much, and keep going. Australia's swimmers are the best in the world, and for the LA Olympics, they'll have a stage unlike anything they've seen before. The NFL plays there, Beyonce, Taylor Swift. It's the world's most expensive sports stadium. Lily Greer from our LA Bureau went along as our swimmers went along to have a look. One Nation floats a radical new policy to cut cigarette prices in half. Donald Trump threatens to bomb an ally. And Australian cricket selectors have swung the axe. Who's in? Who's out? All of that at 6.
0: We'll be watching. Thank you, Pete.
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0: Peter Robert with Nine News tonight.
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7: Sydney now on 2GB. Thanks to Harris Farm. Fresh as it gets. Fruit, veg, meat, cheese, all at Harris Farm.
12: On those great Aussie TV shows, Simon says, I agree with you. The Late Show was the best. I still watch it on the box set. So The Late Show, if you've never seen it, it was only running for a few years in the early 1990s. And it starred what's now known as the Working Dog Crew. So it's the group of comedians who are behind movies like The Dish. Starred Tom Gleisner, Santo Chiloro, Tony Martin, Mick Malloy, Rob Sitch, and a few others as well. It was just, it was little skits. It wasn't a live program from memory. No, it wasn't live. And maybe only ran for 2 or 3 years, but it was damn funny. Now, on Twisty the Missing Macaw, well, not missing. Twisty's over flying around Darling Harbour around the IMAX, but Twisty won't come down. Jody is in St Clair and says, my eclipse parrot went missing for 16 days from St Clair, was found 16 days later in Werrington, 13 kilometres away. He ended up coming down because he was hungry, he was tired. It took that long. Even his mate at the park in her cage didn't bring him down. Just to make sure the owner has eyes on him. You just got to make sure you keep looking out for Twisty the bird.
13: Time to expand your mind. You may begin your questioning.
7: On Sydney Now.
14: Questions, questions, all I get is questions.
15: It's very important you pay attention.
16: I know how smart you are.
17: Answer the question.
14: Get it right.
7: Clinton's Quick Quiz.
12: Carolyn and Gavin playing the quiz this evening. Gavin, which band did Sting star in?
18: That would be The Police.
12: Correct. You are in. Your 30 seconds starts now. What is the capital of Germany?
18: Pasta.
12: Berlin. Who won the 2025 NRL Premiership?
18: Penrith?
12: No, it was Broncos. The Brisbane Broncos. You said Penrith, so I can't count that. True or false? Jellyfish and starfish are fish.
18: False.
12: Correct. Which gaming company invented the Wii?
18: The Wii Nintendo.
12: Correct. You're on two. It was off to a rough start, Gavin, but you got there in the end. All right, Carolyn, you got the getting question right.
19: Okay.
12: Your 30 seconds starts now. How do you say hello in Japanese?
19: Konnichiwa.
12: I'll give that to you. Congratulations. Finish the rhyme. Jack and Jill went up the hill to...
19: fetch a pail of water.
12: You're on two. What is the square root of 25?
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2: Now, Prestons, we don't have any winners, but we have some losers because we've got a smash involving heaps of vehicles on Camden Valley Way near Ash Road. It's affecting eastbound traffic towards Casula. Lane 1 is closed there. As you can imagine, very heavy traffic trying to get through there. Holroyd, a breakdown on the M4 on-ramp from Woodville Road. Now, we're sitting on the shoulder facing westbound towards East Creek. The M4, an absolute car park from there all the way out to the Twin Servos, and at Londonderry, road damage on Character Road affecting eastbound traffic towards Blythe Park. I'm Dennis Lee on 2GB.
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9: Thank you for the word on the street message, Debbie. Debbie telling us M4 travelling west, there is a three-car nose-to-tail accident. It's on the lane just by the barrier, just before Reservoir Road. The traffic is now building up. So it's the M4 travelling west just before Reservoir Road. John, I was going to thank you for your email, but I won't thank you. He says, regarding the 20th team for the NRL, it will not be long until they're talking about relocating Cronulla to Queensland or New Zealand if they get the 20th spot. John, I don't want to hear that.
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9: Relocating Cronulla, Adam Hawes, it'd be like suggesting the Eels should leave Sydney.
10: Well, that would just never happen, would it?
9: Well, it's not going to happen to us either.
10: All right, calm down. Hey, I'm loving those Hollywood and Zorba clips you're playing. It's just bringing back so many fond memories.
9: They're one of the reasons I got into radio. Because I couldn't believe when I first discovered Hollywood and Zorba, firstly, that you could listen to football for 6 hours on a weekend afternoon. And secondly, they just spent the whole time fighting with each other.
10: The decibel duo. Geez, they work. They have such a great balance. Looking forward to Friday, I think.
9: Yeah, Friday, they'll be on the show when I'm broadcasting from Northeast.
10: Guess who's bought the most grand final tickets? Did you talk about that with MG?
9: No.
10: Yeah, okay. The figures are in.
9: Well, it wouldn't be the Roosters because they don't have any supporters.
10: Oh.
9: Panthers are just sick of going to grand finals. I reckon the Warriors.
10: Parramatta's on the leaderboard.
9: 4%. Oh, good luck.
10: Optimistic. The leading one is the New Zealand Warriors.
9: Yeah.
10: 24%.
9: What a Kiwis here.
10: Yeah, so we've got Cameron George, the CEO, coming on.
9: He's doing well.
10: Yeah, up the Waz. Mark Waugh's coming on.
9: So we're basically paying for those grand final tickets from our Centrelink taxes.
10: We'll leave it there. Mark Waugh's coming on to talk about these test selections, and we'll speak to Madison Levi, who's looking to make her Wallaroos debut.
9: Horsey coming up after the 6 o'clock news. Scott Hayward presenting Money News tonight for James Willis. John Stanley taking you through the night. Don't forget, we are broadcasting live from Northeast 3 o'clock Friday afternoon. Thanks for your company. That's Sydney Now.
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11: It's 6 o'clock. Good evening. I'm Madeline McNeil. The Albanese government has reached deals with the opposition to pass three key pieces of legislation. Federal politics reporter Nelson Scott.
12: After weeks of negotiations, the Prime Minister and opposition leader have struck a deal on gambling reform. The changes will place limits on TV and radio betting ads and allow Australians to opt out of online wagering commercials. Bookmakers will also have to wait 2 weeks before they can offer inducements and will be unable to target risky gamblers with these incentives. The opposition's Sarah Henderson says the legislation will help reduce harm.
13: We think that we have the balance right.
12: The coalition will also support Labor's bill to rein in the cost of the NDIS. Government Minister Jenny McAllister says it'll include new measures to stamp out fraud.
14: Move amendments that deliver new criminal and civil penalties.
12: The opposition will back Labor's news bargaining code to help protect Australian journalism. Nelson Scott, Canberra.
11: Lily Hooper's family has released a statement asking the community to keep her in their thoughts as it nears a week since the 18-year-old set out for a hike and failed to return. They've also shared their appreciation for those volunteering to join the search, but asked only professionals take part due to the difficult terrain and conditions in the Southern Highlands. There's still no official word from the AFL on the future of several Sydney Swans players questioned over a sexual assault allegation in Melbourne. Victoria Police say no formal arrests have been made and no charges laid. AFL correspondent Shane McInnes has told Clinton Maynard, however the police investigation develops, the players are likely to be sanctioned by the league.
15: When they're on work time, they're staying at the Pullman Hotel in Melbourne on the Sydney dollar, on the AFL's dollar. They have women back to their rooms at 4 o'clock in the morning. At the absolute minimum, they have brought the game into disrepute.
11: A former commander has recounted Australia's deadliest engagement of the Vietnam War on its 60th anniversary. Commemorations have been held across the country for Vietnam Veterans Day, including at Sydney's Martin Place. Former commanding officer Glenn Babington told the service of the bravery of senior officer Harry Smith in the Battle of Long Tan.
16: At one point, Major Smith issued his now famous order, drop 50, danger close, fire for effect. When the headquarters hesitated, he grabbed the radio and shouted, "Give us those guns where we want them or you'll lose a bloody lot of us." It was leadership forged in crisis, unyielding, direct and utterly focused on protecting his men.
11: And fire crews expect to remain on scene throughout the night at a car park in Chatswood, monitoring batteries which overheated and sparked a blaze in a storage room yesterday. In finance, the All Ords closed down 4 points, one Australian dollar buying 71 US cents.
8: Finance. Join Andre Rieu and his orchestra for Viva Maastricht in cinemas August 29 and 30 only. 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
11: Some huge names returned from injury for round 25 of the NRL. Roosters captain James Tedesco, Rabbitohs star Latrell Mitchell and Seagulls co-captain Tom Dvojevic have all been named to play. Hayes Perham has been named to replace the injured Reece Walsh at fullback for the Broncos on Friday night against the Raiders. Perham says he's hoping to extend his contract.
17: It's still in talks as far as I know. Me and my manager spoke recently and everything's looking pretty positive. So hopefully it gets confirmed and we can get that over the line.
11: In tennis, Aussie Alex Diminor's won through to the fourth round at the Cincinnati Masters. He's beaten Arthur Ferry in straight sets. And LIV Golf has confirmed the cancellation of its team championship in Michigan, meaning this week's tournament in Indianapolis will be the last of the season. 6:04, that's news and sport.
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20: Now we go to Holroyd, a smash involving heaps of vehicles on the M4 near Pitt Street. It's affecting eastbound traffic towards the city. Lane 2 is closed. We've got delays back to the Cumberland Highway. Expect anywhere up to 10-minute delays trying to get through there. Preston's, another smash involving heaps of vehicles on Camden Valley Way and Ash Road. That's affecting eastbound traffic towards Casula. Lane 1 is closed there. And between French's Forest and North Narrabeen, roadworks on Wakehurst Parkway speed down to 60 k's an hour in sections. I'm Dennis Lee on 2GB.

0: towards the Twin Servos. Lane 3 is closed. Delays back to James Bruce Drive. At Holroyd, another smash on the M4 near Pitt Street. That's affecting eastbound traffic towards the city. Got delays back to the Cumberland Highway. And at Preston's, still got a smash there too on Camden Valley Way near Ash Road. That's affecting eastbound traffic towards Casula. Lane 1 is closed out there. I'm Dennis Lee on 2GB.
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16: Deep Heat Injury Report time, and West Tigers halfback Adam Dewey will undergo shoulder surgery this week, which brings an end to his season, a controversial season, it's got to be said. He suffered the injury way back in round 9 against the Sharks. He scored a try. He dislocated his shoulder in the process. He's bravely played on since returning in round 17, although he had that 1 week off where he stormed out. Don't need to go back over that. But the quote here from the West Tigers head of high performance, Peter Moosa, said, "New scans on Adam's shoulder have showed the time has come to have his reconstruction done. This gives him enough time to be ready for the start of the 2027 season." So there you go. Adam Dewey's played his final game of the year. Jock Madden comes in for this weekend. Over at Manly, whiz kid Joey Walsh. This is unfortunate. He's out with a hairline fracture of his jaw. So Joey's found out just how tough the NRL is. He's been starting there the last few weeks with Luke Brooks out, and it has been a tough baptism for the 20-year-old. I had colleague John Stanley drop into the studio a short time ago. We were talking about the LA State of Origin match back in 1987. I said there were doubts over the official crowd of 12,000. John was there, and he says, yes, absolutely no way there was 12,000 fans there. He reckons more likely to be half that figure. But he did say it was a very, very entertaining

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7: Seven superstar Madison Levi's in line to make her long-anticipated Wallaroos debut against New Zealand in Auckland on Saturday. Levi's, one of four uncapped players named in the squad for the 100th international in Wallaroos history. And I'm delighted to say I have Madison on the line with me now from Auckland. Hey, Madison, welcome to Sports Today.
8: Thanks for having me.
7: Pleasure. How are you feeling a few days out from the game? Is it nerves? Is it excitement?
8: Probably a bit of excitement. Obviously, team hasn't been announced yet, but just for me to be in this environment and just learn and grow as a rugby player, I feel like we've had four sessions, and each day that I train and each day I'm with these girls, I'm developing and getting better.
7: So when do you find out if you're in the squad, the game day squad?
8: I think over the next couple of days.
7: Okay. So if you play, hey, it's a nice, easy start for you. The Wallaroos have never beaten the Black Ferns. Do you enjoy these sort of challenges?
8: Yeah. Oh, 100%. You live to play rugby, and you live to play, like, a challenging game. And I think, like, nothing's impossible, and especially us coming off the back of two wins against the Black Ferns Sevens, that's a bit of confidence to take into the game. And training alongside all the girls, everyone's up and ready for it. And in the 100th test match, what better way to knock over the Black Ferns?
7: Oh, absolutely. And Maddie, when you said you've had four sessions with the team, was there ever a stage where you went, geez, what have I got myself in for here?
8: Probably before the sessions, to be fair. I was a bit on the fence and a bit nervous with my confidence and my ability transitioning over, but I'm a rugby player at the end of the day, so the more that I've trained, the more confident I've been, and I actually quite enjoyed the transition. The girls have been really welcoming and helping me.
7: That's great. And you've achieved everything in sevens rugby. You're our highest ever try scorer with more than 250. I mean, if you find some space, Maddie, if you get out there, do you think those seven skills will kick in?
8: Yeah, definitely. The game doesn't change, I guess. Probably just a little less space, but I try and find tiny holes on a sevens field anyway, and run within limited space. So I think it just doesn't change. Just back my ability and know that I've got 5 years of sevens training under my belt.
7: Yeah, and if you get the call up, are you looking to just ease into the 15-player game, or do you really want to go after it?
8: If I get the call up, to be honest, I probably wouldn't be easing in. I've never played a game of 15, so we'll see how I go. But I think, yeah, just whatever is needed for the team. The back line is, like, phenomenal, and the depth amongst all the girls is pretty exciting. So for me, it's just been an awesome experience to be over here and learning from those girls and getting the ins and outs to also help develop my sevens game.
7: And you've watched some video on the Black Ferns. What are you made of them?
8: Yeah, they play pretty similar to how they play sevens. They like to keep the ball going, and they're obviously really set in how they play. So I think it'll be a nice little challenge for us. But the main focus is on how we play. I think if we play a good game, that's how you can beat any team, if you play a good game. So we just got to focus on ourselves and the ins and outs.
7: I'm speaking with Madison Levi. Madison, I reckon you've been keeping a close eye on your younger sister, Tegan. She's killing it for the Titans in the NRLW.
8: Yeah, definitely. I think she's really come into light, and the confidence she's playing with now, obviously transitioning over and learning the game as well. So to see her rip rort kind of gave me a bit of excitement to come over here and hopefully do the same.
7: And I know you guys are close. Have you been texting Tegan some feedback after games?
8: Yeah, sometimes. I remember the first game she stripped with three people, and I just had to inform her in league you can't do that. You can only do that in union. But no, I'm probably harshest critic, but her biggest supporter, and I can't comment on anything. She's been killing it, and the confidence she's been playing with is awesome.
7: Well, Maddie, great to have you on the show. All the best against the Black Ferns if you get that call up, and let's get that first win, huh?
8: Thank you so much. Fingers crossed.
7: Well, the 2027 NRL season launch in Las Vegas is going to be huge. Melbourne Storm, West Tigers, Power Eels and Gold Coast Titans, they're all on the plane. 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Quickly looking at the teams for round 25 of the NRL, Jack Howarth and Harry Grant back for the Storm against the Panthers. Casey McLean back from a hand injury for the Panthers, who have lost Paul Alamotti to a hamstring injury. The Raiders are boosted for Josh Papalihi's final match at home, Papa's House. Simi Sasangi is back from injury. Papalihi will start the game. Hayes Perham takes over from Reece Walsh for the Broncos. Ben Hunt will start at halfback. Not much to report out of the Eels and Dolphins match. For the Knights, Brabin Best is back from a hamstring injury to take on Manly. Tom Dravojevic, he's back from a hamstring injury. Clayton Falalo will play in the halves with Joey Walsh out injured. For the Rabbitohs, Latrell Mitchell, he's been named on the extended bench. That's big news. Chanel Harris-DeVita will take over at halfback for the Warriors. Daniel Atkinson holds his place at fullback for the Dragons against the Bulldogs. Bronson Cherry comes back into the side in the centres because Jethro Rinne-Kama is out injured. Nothing much for the Titans. For the Sharkies, Adam Fanua-Blake back from suspension. For the Roosters, James Tedesco is back for their match against the Tigers on Sunday. So there you go. We'll be back to wrap things up in just a minute.
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9: Now, Blacktown, they're just wrapping things up after a two-car smash on the M4 near Reservoir Road and the Twin Servos, but it's still affecting westbound traffic towards Penrith. Lane 3 is open, and we've still got delays back to the Cumberland Highway. At Fairfield West, two-car smash now, Woodville Road near Fairfield Street. That's affecting northbound traffic. Lane 1 is closed. And at Catherine Fields, a smash involving two vehicles on Kennon Valley Way near Rosemount Drive. That's affecting northbound traffic. Lane 2 is closed out there. I'm Dennis Lee on Sydney's Traffic Leader. GB.
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7: Before we get out of here, a funny memory from Craig via email in relation to the State of Origin match in LA back in 1987. Horsey, I was at that Origin at Long Beach, California as a 12-year-old with my parents. We were sitting next to a bunch of US Marines in full uniform. And when that brawl broke out in the first minute, the Marines thought it was fantastic. I actually ended up being pen pals with one of the Marines. Great story. Thank you. Thank you very much, Craig, for that one. Quickly on the text line, Sarah and Ryan confirm, yes, they don't want any more Origins played internationally. Terry from Tookley is backing the Cleary stand. And Bob says that's not a reaction, dropping just one player from the test team. He should have dropped half the team. Thank you for all your calls and texts. Sorry if I didn't get to you. Make sure you tune in tomorrow. I'll be with J-Moz.
6: 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TGB News.
18: Good evening, I'm Jamel Wells. The opposition claims Labor's gambling reforms are stronger after pushing for changes to the legislation. The federal government has finalised negotiations with the coalition to pass its bill. People will be able to opt out of online betting ads and gambling ads will be restricted on television and radio. Shadow Communications Minister Sarah Henderson says the changes strike the right balance.
19: The coalition has secured sensible amendments to Labor's flawed gambling reform bill, including in better protecting children, in better protecting the most vulnerable Australians.
18: A major overhaul of the NDIS could pass Parliament tonight. The federal government has secured support from the opposition on a suite of reforms. The measures are to slash the cost of the multi-billion dollar scheme. The Greens and some disability advocates argue that the changes will hurt those who rely on the NDIS. The opposition wants the Royal Commission into Anti-Semitism extended. The inquiry was set up after last year's Bondi terrorist attack that claimed 15 lives. The commission is due to finish hearings this week, with a final report due in December. The opposition says key members of the Jewish community and pro-Palestine protest organisers should have faced the inquiry. The Swans say they'll provide updates as information becomes available about an investigation into an alleged sexual assault at a Melbourne hotel. Up to five players have assisted police with their inquiries, but no arrests have been made. The players have returned home to Sydney. Captain Callum Mills has refused to be drawn on the mood at the club.
20: It's an investigation ongoing and we don't have the facts yet, so I can't really comment.
18: Police are investigating break-ins targeting hobby and collectible stores across Queensland. Kate Carlisle reports.
21: Police say a group of masked thieves ransacked shops at Sunnybank, Hope Island and Southport within a two-hour period this morning, fleeing the scenes with high-value trading cards and replica firearms. At least three other stores at Kedron, Springwood and Cooper's Plains have also been targeted within the past week. Police say some stores have lost tens of thousands of dollars in stock, with offenders targeted targeting nostalgic trading cards like Pokemon and Magic the Gathering as their market value skyrockets. Stores are now being advised to lock their high-value items away and pay more attention to shoppers.
18: And thousands of Toyota vehicles are being recalled due to a software issue that could mean warnings don't show up on the dashboard. Affected models include Camry Ascent and Ascent Sport vehicles built between 2024 and 2026. In finance, one Australian dollar buying around 71 US cents.
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18: In the AFL, Melbourne's at the tribunal tonight challenging Jacob Van Rooyen's three-match ban for a strike on Port Adelaide's Ilija Alia. South Sydney centre Latrell Mitchell's been named on an extended bench to return from injury in Saturday night's clash with the Warriors. He's been out with injury since round nine. Broncos players deny they no longer care as they count down to the end of a horror season. The defending premiers are second last on the ladder. And Alex Diminor has moved into the round of 16 at the Cincinnati Masters with a two-set win over Arthur Ferry. That's the latest news and sport.
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9: Now, out we go to Cranbrook. A nasty smash on the Northern Road near 4th Avenue. Now, the road is closed in both directions. Diversions are in place. If you can, jump onto Andrews Road and Cranbrook Road for the time being. At Lakemba, a pedestrian down on Punchbowl Road near the mosque. That's affecting southbound traffic towards Punchbowl. Lane 1 is closed. And at Old Guildford, got a two-car smash on Woodville Road near Fairfield Street. Now, that's affecting northbound traffic towards Marylands. Lane 1 is closed there. Very heavy traffic trying to get through that site. I'm Dennis Lee on 2GB.
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18: Partly cloudy overnight, getting down to 11 degrees. Tomorrow, partly cloudy with a top of 20. Thursday, possible showers, 23. Friday, showers, 22. Partly cloudy on Saturday with a top of 21. And partly cloudy Sunday. Right now in the city, 15 degrees. 13 in Bankstown, 11 in Campbelltown, 13 in Gosford and Lucas Heights. I'm Jamel Wells. 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
26: Good evening and welcome to Money News on this Tuesday night. It's great to have your company on 2GB, 3AW, 6BR, 4BC, 2CC and our network stations right across this great country of ours. I'm Scott Haywood in the chair for James Willis this week. and we have an absolutely massive show tonight. But unfortunately, I have to start with a little bit of negativity. 5 days in a row of losses on the local share market, but it was an enormous day for some big ASX heavyweights. Tony Sycamore, market analyst with IG Australia, joins me for the market wrap, and you do not want to miss that if you have money in superannuation in large cap stocks. It's a Tuesday night, which means it's time for Let's Talk Business. And tonight, we have a great small business coffee story with Julia Tink, co-founder and director of St. Remio Coffee. She joins me later in the show. Still on small business, and Guy Callaghan, the CEO of Banjo Loans. Now, you might not have heard of them, but they are a Melbourne-based non-bank lender focused on small and medium businesses. And they're right across Australia, 131873. They do use a lot of brokers. Have you applied for a loan for your business, 131873? Have you had to put up collateral like your house? Well, this is a bit of a different story tonight. 131873, tell me your stories of success or sorrow. That's later on in the show. And, of course, the open line is all yours. You can give me a call right across Australia on 131873, and if you want to have your say via text, you can do so on 0460 873 873. Save it in your phone as Money News, 0460 873 873. It's Tuesday, the 18th of August, 2026, with Scott Hayward here on Money News. But first tonight, the big Australian has delivered today. BHP has just handed down its full year results, and there is plenty for shareholders to like. A US $9.8 billion profit, up 9%, revenue up 15%, and the biggest dividend payout from BHP in 4 years, with shareholders set to receive around US $8.7 billion for the year. But perhaps the biggest story in these results is the changing face of BHP. Copper has overtaken iron ore as the company's biggest contributor to earnings, as demand grows for electrification, renewable energy, and increasingly AI data centres. Geraldine Slattery is BHP's president in Australia, and she's on the line for us tonight. Geraldine, it's a pleasure to have you this evening on Money News.
2: Hi, Scott. It's great to join you, and particularly on a day that marks, you know, pretty much a standout year, actually, for BHP. And that speaks as much to our mining operations being super reliable and productive in their delivery, as it does to the increase we've seen in copper price. We're the biggest copper producer in the world now, having, you know, raised our copper production 30% over the last couple of years, and we've got a lot of growth in copper. But across the portfolio, we've seen really strong performance from the operations, and have a lot to talk about, actually, in terms of growth. And to your point, and I'm sure a lot of our shareholders are on the line, it was particularly pleasing to be able to award, you know, quite a generous dividend, and pay back to shareholders.
26: Yeah, I also highlight, Julian, an 83% increase in free cash flow, and it's important, as you said, your shareholders are getting the biggest dividend in 4 years, but copper is the key. Like, copper has overtaken iron ore as BHP's biggest contributor to earnings, and it's clearly a sign that BHP has successfully made a transition away from predominantly being just an iron ore company, hasn't it?
2: It has, and this isn't an overnight story, of course. We've long anticipated that copper as a commodity will be one that you know is very much tied to a diversity of end user themes, from conventional housing and manufacturing build out through to electricity and energy transition. And in more recent times, we've seen the dramatic uplift in artificial intelligence and data centers. So it's one of those themes that we've seen for a number of years, and that's underpinned some of the investments and growth in here in Australia, in South Australia, with the acquisition of the Oz Minerals assets, but also our investment in South America in Escondida, and a recent partnership with Lundin, in Vicuña, which is in Argentina and Chile.
26: You mentioned artificial intelligence and data centres. You know, you've got data centres requiring enormous amounts of electricity and therefore enormous amounts of copper, as you touched on, Geraldine. How is BHP thinking about AI when you're planning your business for the next 5 to 10 years?
2: So, to your point, I mean, AI is very much part of the copper growth story, but it's also you know, an unlock for productivity within companies. And, you know, we're of a view that companies that learn how to use artificial intelligence effectively, they'll be safer, they'll be more productive, and ultimately more competitive. And that's exactly the kind of company that we want to be. We have, you know, we've got the ingredients for it. We've got high volumes of data. We've got some pretty awesome problems in terms of unlocking further productivity or safer operations. We've got use cases today, but I think it's fair to say we're at the beginning of that journey and actively investing on where can we bring AI and technology to bear to find resources faster, achieve greater recovery. And again, back to copper, that's been part of the growth story or the productivity enhancing part of it in the last couple of years. Where can we recover more metal from the ore bodies, and where can we make our operations safer?
26: Yeah, I'm glad you touched on, Geraldine, the acquisition of Oz Minerals, because that's obviously a big part of the story. But does AI infrastructure meaningfully change your expectations for how much copper the world is going to need?
2: So we reckon that the demand from AI could double and triple copper kind of out to 2040 and even four or fivefold by 2050. So take it to 3, 4, 5 million tons. The copper demand today is 34 million tons. So that just gives you a sense of scale. It's the fastest growing segment, but relatively small component today. And so what that gives us is confidence in the growth trajectory. We're, as I said, we're the biggest copper producer today, but we've got plans to grow the copper portfolio by another 50% by the middle of next decade. And by that stage, by our math, and you know, I think there's a consensus view now, a significant gap, supply-demand gap will have opened up by our reckoning, you know, around about the 10 million ton mark. So we're excited about the growth trajectory we have ahead of us. And, you know, as the lead for Australia, I'm particularly excited because South Australia is a key part of that.
26: Yes. Now, let's be honest, you're an Australian company, BHP, you're the big Australian. Will you be able to keep up with the copper demand here at home, or are you looking at increasingly growing your business offshore? Because you've got to look after the Aussies.
2: So we've got a growth portfolio that covers four major opportunities from Chile, Argentina, North America, and here in Australia. The reality is all four have space in the portfolio, and the demand signals and outlook are such that the market needs more copper tons, and it needs, as I said, you know, there's a gap opening up of, we think, about 10 million tons over the next 10 years. So the other thing I'd call out is that in the results today, because of the strength of the both the copper assets, but also the iron ore assets, and we'll have potash coming into the portfolio over the course of the next year, because of the strength of those assets in terms of cash generation, our outlook at the moment sees that we've got the capital to the copper assets can self-fund their own growth. So balance sheet is not a constraint, and that's also important for shareholders, so we can fund the growth and continue to reward shareholders along the way. And so I think when we come back to Copper South Australia, for that growth opportunity to come to fruition, you know, the teams are already working incredibly hard at what's the right development sequence, how can we do it in a very capital efficient way, and how can we bring those investment decisions forward. And we've outlined in the results today when we think those investment decisions will be made, but we continually to look at how can we optimize those, how can we work with government and bring those tons to market sooner, because we recognize that the demand is there.
26: We've spent a lot of time, Geraldine, talking about copper tonight, but iron ore is still an enormous part of BHP's business. China economy, that seems to be slowing, maybe increasing a little bit. Steel production expected to level out. How do you see the outlook for China's demand for Australian iron ore over the next 5 to 10 years?
2: So, you know, interestingly, if you look at just the year past, despite the geopolitical and the volatility that we've seen globally, the large markets, US and China, as you called out, have been incredibly resilient as it pertains to many of the commodities that Australia produces, including iron ore. So we've seen iron ore prices appreciate, our realized price 3% over the course of the past 12 months. And when we look at the outlook for iron ore, whilst that's a market that is moving into a more modest growth or a plateauing phase, China continues to produce over a billion tons of steel, and we anticipate that that will continue through the end of this decade. And in terms of the drivers for that, whilst we've seen the housing sector moderate, and that's been a drag over the past couple of years, what you have seen is real strength in exports and in manufacturing and in automobiles and in machines. So where you've had a drag on housing, that's been more than made up from in other parts of the economy. The other driver to call out on steel and on iron ore is India. India is a real growth story. You know, 6 to 7% growth, and very steel intensive growth. So
26: yes,
2: it's all that industrial, you know, infrastructure base of bridges, roads, etc., etc. So lots of steel. You know, a big iron ore demand.
26: The big BHP sale over the last few years has been selling off oil assets, both, you know, here and globally. What have you done with those funds, and has that been a terrific return on investment for BHP and for BHP shareholders?
2: I think when you think about the BHP strategy over recent years, it's sought to simplify the portfolio,
26: yes,
2: and shift investment into those commodities that really, you know, speak to those long-term enduring trends of population growth, energy transition, urbanization, and so that's what brings us to iron ore, copper, potash, and met coal.
26: Geraldine, thank you so much for your time this evening on Money News.
2: Thank you, Scott.
26: Geraldine Slattery, BHP's president in Australia, here on Money News. Coming up, we'll look at the rest of the market on what was a very busy day of reporting season with Tony Sycamore.
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9: Now, out we go to Cranbrook. Got a nasty smash out there involving two vehicles on the Northern Road near 4th Avenue. The road is closed in both directions. Diversions are in place. If you can, jump onto Andrews Road and Cranbrook Road for the time being. At Lakemba, a nasty accident. A pedestrian down on Punchbowl Road near the mosque. It's affecting southbound traffic towards Punchbowl. Lane 1 is closed. And at Old Guildford, a two-car bingle on Woodville Road near Fairfield Street. That's affecting northbound traffic towards Marylands. I'm Dennis Lee on 2GB.
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6: Thanks for your company on Money News on this Tuesday night. Just gone 23 past 7 and it's time for the market wrap.
5: And now on Money News, the market wrap.
6: The Australian share market was up most of the day, but just closed down marginally, now having 5 days of consecutive losses. The ASX 200 just fell 3 points, less than 0.1% to 9,070 this afternoon. Overnight on Wall Street, the S&P 500 eased as oil hit US $90 a barrel and bond yields climbed after US President Donald Trump, can you believe this comment, threatened to bomb Oman if it interferes with his negotiations with Iran on the Strait of Hormuz, and he wasn't interested in extending the expiring deal with Iran. I'll tell you about the US futures later on in the show as to what that comment has made for US markets. But another massive day on reporting season locally, and we're joined by one of the greats, Tony Sycamore, market analyst with IG Australia and great friend of Money News. Tony, welcome back to the show.
7: Thanks, Scott. Good to be here as always.
6: Tony, we just heard from Geraldine Slattery from BHP. What did you make of today's result?
7: Well, the bar was set high and BHP cleared it with ease today. The standout was copper. For the first time, the copper division contributing more than half of group earnings and generating very strong free cash flow. Remember, this was a company known for iron ore, but today it was copper, and what that enabled the company to do was to declare a final dividend of 99 US cents, taking the full-year payout to the highest level in 4 years. The only blemish, it wasn't a perfect 10 in diving terminology. There was a $2.3 billion write-down on the Jansen Potash project, but shares are closing in on that $65.98 record high we struck back there in mid-June. Really, investors are just focusing on the copper story, the solid dividend, and the overall earnings strength.
6: Didn't get a perfect 10. When did you, Tony Sycamore, as a market analyst, become a diving coach or a diving judge? I had no idea. Are we learning secret talents about the great man?
7: This is as close as we've seen to a 10 this earnings season, so I may be marking it a little bit harshly, but I liked what I saw today.
6: Okay, a small splash. Right. Now, I want to focus on healthcare, and this is important because it's been a very busy day. The sector was up 6%. It's been embattled in 2024-2025. Let's start with CSL. Today it reported its first loss since 1994, but today a better day on the boards. Tell us about their result.
7: My gosh. I mean, when I looked at the results, the first thing I saw was this $7.1 billion of impairments and almost $800 million of restructuring costs. But when you looked below that, underlying profit was solid. And more importantly, the company guided to around 5% growth in underlying profit for FY27, which was above market expectations. And really, with the way the healthcare sector has been beaten up last year and the year before, the market response was emphatic. Shares jumped more than 17% on the day, which was its biggest one-day move in over two decades, and hit a six-month high. So good signs there for CSL that it has turned the corner.
6: Yeah, still well off its $335 highs. Let's get to Cochlear. The most important thing for our audience is they can listen to our radio station. 22% fall in full-year underlying profit, still $322 million. A good day today on the share market, despite the poor result.
7: It was that type of mood. I mean, we looked below the headline number being lower than it was the prior year, 22.

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4: Thanks for your company and contribution on this Tuesday night on Money News. The US futures are looking weaker in light of the concerns about the conflict in the Strait of Hormuz. That has all, in my opinion, been attributed to some of the Donald Trump comments he's made today. Dow Jones set to fall more than 480 points. S&P 500 set to fall 60 points. NASDAQ going to take the big hit, 1.4% or nearly 500 points after a very, very strong week. Knights is up next. Thanks to Liam Church and Tommy Kennedy, who delivered not only the BHP president, but also delivered the show for you. I'm Scott Hayward. Thanks for your company and contribution. I'll catch you tomorrow night. Enjoy the rest of your Tuesday evening on Knights.
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5: Good evening, I'm Jamel Wells. The federal government is strengthening laws to stamp out fraud in the National Disability Insurance Scheme. Labor has reached a deal with the opposition to pass a bill slowing the growth of the $56 billion program. The Greens and disability advocates claim that changes could leave some people worse off. NDIS Minister Jenny McAllister says they'll improve the integrity of the scheme.
6: With the support of the Coalition, we will move amendments that deliver new criminal and civil penalties for offering or providing a kickback. There will be tough new aggravated integrity offences, including obtaining funds by deception.
5: AFL Chief Executive Andrew Dillon has released a statement of deep concern over a sexual assault allegation involving Sydney Swans players. Up to five players have assisted police with their inquiries after allegations a woman was assaulted in a Melbourne hotel. Andrew Dillon says the woman's privacy must be respected and the police investigation must run its course. He says the league and the club will evaluate players' conduct as further details emerge. Two people have been charged after the discovery of a body in a shallow grave south of Brisbane. The remains, found under a backyard cubby house, are thought to be those of 46-year-old Chad Bishop, who was last seen in 2022. A man and woman have been charged with murder and interfering with a corpse. The family of a hiker missing in the New South Wales Southern Highlands has thanked those involved in the search. Sarah Wiedersane reports.
7: 18-year-old experienced bushwalker Lily Hooper left her home in southwest Sydney last Wednesday to go hiking in the Natai National Park in the Southern Highlands. There has been no trace of her since. Her family has today released a new statement through police saying they're absolutely devastated Lily is yet to be found. The Hooper family say they're desperate to bring their daughter home and have asked that as the search continues, only professionals take part due to the tough conditions. Sarah Wiedersane reporting.
5: BHP has made a better than expected profit thanks to rising copper prices. The metal generated more than $25 billion for the mining giant last financial year. It outpaced iron ore as BHP's biggest earner. BHP Australia President Geraldine Slattery has told Money News there's high demand for copper.
8: We've long anticipated that copper as a commodity will be one that is very much tied to electricity and energy transition, and in more recent times we've seen the dramatic uplift in artificial intelligence and data centres.
5: In finance, one Australian dollar buying around 71 US cents.
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5: The Panthers admit they're still figuring out how to replace injured co-captain Isaiah Yeo. The four-time NRL Premiership winner is sidelined indefinitely with a pec injury. Perth Bears have signed 17-year-old hooker Asher Chapman from New South Wales on a three-year contract. Carlton CEO Graham Wright says there's no limit to what they can achieve as Josh Fraser is officially announced as senior coach. He signed a three-year contract after an impressive run as interim coach. That's the latest news and sport.
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5: Partly cloudy overnight, getting down to 11 degrees. Tomorrow, partly cloudy with a top of 20. Thursday, possible showers, 23. Friday, showers and 22. Partly cloudy on Saturday and Sunday. Right now in the city, 14 degrees. 13 in Bankstown, 9 in Campbelltown, 12 in Gosford and Lucas Heights. I'm Jamel Wells. 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
16: Good evening everyone, welcome along. 7 minutes past eight is the time on this Tuesday. A very busy news hour coming up and we will be across any breaking news for you. Of course we have a situation in the Parliament in Canberra where they are expecting to get the legislation to rein in the NDIS through, and after that legislation goes through, it becomes law, then we'll start to find out who is going to not get the kind of services they have been getting. Because if you're going to be reducing it, there are people who are getting services, there are businesses who are involved who will no longer be part of it. And the question then is, have they hit the right people? Have they weeded out the right people? So that's something for down the track. We'll keep across that one for you. I've got a news hour guest tonight, and I said I'd do this last night because this is one of those stories that it kind of goes under the radar. And we almost think, oh, yeah, it's always been going on. This is the purchasing of access to politicians. It's done out in the open. They run these big forums. They have 10 grand. You can have some time with the Prime Minister. 15 grand, you can have some time with the Prime Minister. It happens on both sides of politics. But it's been pulled together in, I think, a fascinating assessment over 25 years where Labor's managed to accumulate something like $70 million from people who've been falling over themselves to get access to the people in power. What do they want in return? So I'll go to somebody who's actually made a career out of fighting corruption and dealing with corruption. We'll talk with him about that very, very shortly. And given the impact of money and lobbyists, there has been quite a furious situation in Canberra with these gambling reforms, which were recommended bipartisan committee headed by the late Peter Murphy, the Labor MP, for a comprehensive reining in and ban on gambling advertising. Now, people can still gamble. This is to do with the advertising. And the to-ing and fro-ing and all of that one has now resulted in a compromise which hasn't gone down all that well with, say, the Nationals MP Pat Conaghan, Liberal MP Andrew Wallace. They crossed the floor. There are others who are unhappy about all of this. But the change is going to cost, and the Financial Review's done the estimate here, it'll cost broadcasters, and that's businesses such as ours, cumulatively more than $20 million in gambling advertising revenue. The sporting codes, it could cost them something like $47 million in gambling advertising through the sporting codes. But David Pocock, the ACT senator, he's been opposed to all of this, and I saw him on the ABC this afternoon, and he, in the space of about 90 seconds, summed up what the opponents of this are saying. Just have a listen.
17: It's such a low bar. You know, this is a relatively new thing, online gambling advertising, and I thought Pat Conaghan sort of summed up where we're at. We've got vested interests exerting pressure on the major parties, and the major parties doing a deal to put the gambling industry, free-to-air, and the major sporting codes ahead of Australians and our children. And you know, I think this legislation fails on the three big tests. On gambling ads, Peter Murphy said that partial bans on gambling ads do not work. And after this legislation passes, we're still going to see three ads an hour on free-to-air television. Kids are still going to be seeing gambling ads. On inducements, Peter Murphy said, this is the most urgent thing. We need to ban inducements immediately. People will still get inducements. And then the other big one was a national regulator. These big multinational gambling companies will still be, if you can call it, regulated by an outfit in the NT that has no full-time staff.
18: Will you vote?
17: That's where we're at.
18: Will you vote against it in the Senate?
17: Oh, absolutely. This is a betrayal of all Australians. This is a betrayal of, as Pat Conaghan said, all of the people with lived experience who turned up to, firstly, the Murphy inquiry, and then to the recent Senate inquiry, which it became very obvious very quickly why the Labor government voted against an inquiry into their own bill, because no one supports it. The only people who supported this bill are the gambling companies. We have this opportunity as a parliament to implement evidence-based policy and actually treat gambling as the public health issue that it is. And we have a prime minister who tries to tell us that somehow getting the balance right, rather than doing the right thing, is three gambling ads per hour, some tinkering with inducements, but people will still get them, and nothing on regulating what Peter Murphy said was a predatory industry.
16: Yeah, that was David Pocock this afternoon. That debate will continue, and folded into that will be personal responsibility, whether you should be shielded from seeing the gambling ads. No, I'm stopping your gambling, but there's another interesting one on personal responsibility, which I'll deal with a bit later in the news hour. But for those who are listening in Greater Sydney, and our listeners outside Greater Sydney, this is a story that's been playing out through the afternoon where there's quite a remarkable bird. It's a macaw. I think it's worth about 30 grand. Will Bottom, who is 2GB's traffic reporter. This is a Sydney story, but I think this is one that everyone can identify with. It's a magnificent, very expensive bird that's gone missing. They've been trying to catch it all afternoon. So, Will, just give us the backstory again and tell us where we are.
19: Yeah, John, it's owned by Paul Signorelli, the owner of Dalton House. So He owns a number of macaws. This one went missing yesterday afternoon from the Pyrmont area. And Levy, earlier on this morning, broadcasted that it had gone missing and for people to keep its eyes out. We had a report just after lunch that it had been sighted in Pyrmont. It was on a windowsill at that time. I went there along with a number of others, and it then got away from the windowsill, flew around the corner near the Pyrmont Bridge Hotel where it was for a few hours. We tried a number of things. It was up the top of the tree and slept up there. We tried a number of things, including throwing walnuts at it to try and get it to move. I flew my drone up there right next to it.
16: You flew your drone up there? To scare the thing, wouldn't it?
19: That was the idea, to try and get it to come down out of the top of the tree, you know. So that was another idea. We then brought in a fellow macaw who made some noise, and we're hoping that that would work. Anyway, none of this has worked. The fire brigade then came and...
16: The fire brigade came.
19: Two fire trucks out of Pyrmont. They then, with their hose, pointed and shooted some water up the top of the tree, in which case it flew away. Went over the top of the Maritime Museum, and it's moved around this afternoon and now into tonight. So it was over near a hotel in Sussex Street on a rope and was nearly caught. It got away, moved to a tree about seven or eight stories up near the Day Street Police Station. It then was seen flying at about 5 o'clock near the W Hotel and the IMAX around the Darling Harbour area. It's now within that same area. I won't say exactly where now because I'm not sure whether we'll be able to get it tonight or whether this rescue mission is going to carry on into the early hours of tomorrow morning, but it remains at the top of a tree, which is about seven stories tall.
16: Okay. No one's given any thought to perhaps making it, going back and then just putting a little pile of bird seed on the, down on the ground.
19: We have tried that. I believe that it's, it loves walnuts.
16: All right.
19: But there are walnuts on hand.
16: All right, look, if there's a development, Will, it's a beautiful, it's very expensive and beautiful, bright yellow macaw, correct?
19: Yeah, it kind of looks like an egg. Now, it's mostly yellow and orange, but a little bit on its wings are white, so just keep an eye out for it. It's worth about $30,000. The owners of it are very distressed. Its name's Twisty. I don't know why I'm telling you that, because I was yelling its name out to it earlier and it doesn't respond to...
16: To
19: its name call.
16: Look, but, you've got your eyes on it. I reckon this will end up okay. And I won't say it now, but...
19: We've had eyes on it now for about 8 hours or something, and it's still at the top of the tree. We haven't got it yet.
16: Yep, all right. Well, can I just say, and I know it's a serious issue, we're gonna what is it called?
19: It's called Twisty.
16: Yeah, I think we're going to rename it the Raid Runner and you're the Coyote. All right. Look at the bird. Like look, the bird would be, with all that activity around it, quite scared. And so as long as people have got their eye on it, and if you can, you can understand why they're so concerned. So if you've got some news, let us know, mate. All right?
19: Yeah, it's worn out, actually, from all the flying.
16: Yeah, so it'll just find a space to have a bit of a sleep, which would be good, as long as you've got your eye on it, mate. All right?
19: Well, I can't keep my eye on it all night. Someone's going to have to do the night shift.
16: Okay, I'll see what I can do. I'll get someone organised, okay?
19: Thank you.
16: Good on you, mate. There he is, Will Bottom. Quite an extraordinary story, that one, but it does sound like the poor thing is quite... It's scared, but it sounds like it might be ready to put its head down for the night. Wilbur might have to sleep underneath the tree. 17 minutes past 8 now.
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16: 131873 is the number. Thanks for all the feedback on that drama that's being played at Darling Harbour in Sydney. There are plenty of things happening. We are going to keep an eye on whether the NDIS legislation goes through tonight. We've got proposals on what should happen with tobacco excise. We've also got a number of other issues on the boil, including the behaviour today of the Defence Industry Minister, which I want to get to as well. But this one, I really am keen to get into it because it's something I've talked about for a long time. That is, you're buying access to politicians, and both sides of politics have turned it into an art form. Labor has been doing it very successfully. They set up these forums, these business forums. You pay 10, 15 grand to get access to the Prime Minister or a senior minister. And in an audit in the Financial Review, they've pulled all the numbers together and they say this pay for access system, Labor's trousers is something like $70 million. The Coalition, $40 million. Now, every time I just hear myself saying it, I don't know if there's any other word you can use to describe it, corruption. You're paying to get access to a minister. What else could you use to describe it? Now, Geoffrey Watson, SC, he's director of the Centre for Public Integrity. He's had a lifetime of tackling corruption. He was with the ICAC in New South Wales. He authored the report in Melbourne on the big build there, the corruption with the CFMEU. It could be as high as $15 billion, his report said. Also, the CFMEU activities in Queensland. He's had situations where he's been threatened, his car set on fire, suspects that his dog might have been targeted.

0: 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We won't see you smile no more. We did see him. We have seen him smile again, but it's really important to remember what those people went through and never, ever forget it. 3.5 minutes to nine now.
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0: We have the news coming up. The NDIS legislation has now gone through the Parliament. I'll give you some details shortly, plus we'll talk superannuation straight after the news with our clinic and our man, but the news is next.
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13: Good evening, I'm Jamel Wells. The federal government has reached deals with the opposition to pass three key pieces of legislation. Federal politics reporter Nelson Scott.
14: After weeks of negotiations, the Prime Minister and opposition leader have struck a deal on gambling reform. The changes will place limits on TV and radio betting ads and allow Australians to opt out of online wagering commercials. Bookmakers will also have to wait 2 weeks before they can offer inducements and will be unable to target risky gamblers with these incentives. The opposition's Sarah Henderson says the legislation will help reduce harm.
15: We think that we have the balance right.
14: The coalition will also support Labor's bill to rein in the cost of the NDIS. Government Minister Jenny McAllister says it'll include new measures to stamp out fraud.
16: Move amendments that deliver new criminal and civil penalties.
14: The opposition will back Labor's news bargaining code to help protect Australian journalism. Nelson Scott, Canberra.
13: The Sydney Swans board is meeting tonight to decide the immediate future of players being questioned over sexual assault allegations. Jack Fenwick reports.
17: The club has confirmed discussions will be had after conducting interviews with all players involved in the incident that occurred in Melbourne on Sunday following their win over Essendon. In a statement, the club says it believes the players are in serious breach of expected club behaviour and standards, and it is appropriate to take firm action. What that action looks like is not yet clear. This comes just hours after AFL CEO Andrew Dillon released a statement of his own saying the serious allegations are deeply concerning. No arrests have been made. Jack Fenwick reporting.
13: Cricketing great David Warner has been convicted of drink driving in Sydney and fined $1,500. The 39-year-old pleaded guilty to driving under the influence after an Easter function. An interlock device will be fitted to his car for a year. Australia's Financial Crimes Agency has referred hundreds of mortgage brokers, lawyers, accountants and risky companies to police and the corporate regulator. AUSTRAC is warning lenders of significant risk from home loans fraudulently obtained. Chief Executive Brendan Thomas says an investigation has found widespread potential mortgage fraud. Queensland Rail says it's reached an in-principle deal with unions on a new enterprise agreement. It includes an 8.5% pay rise over 3 years and back pay. And BHP says it doesn't expect industrial action at its Port Hedland operations in WA to affect financial performance. The miner has reported better than expected full-year earnings spurred by record copper prices. In finance, one Australian dollar buying around 71 US cents.
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13: Josh Fraser says he feels ready to become the Blues full-time coach. The appointment has been made official after his success as interim coach. Geelong star Jeremy Cameron is set to return for Saturday's clash against Richmond after recovering from a shoulder injury. Hayes Perham will replace the injured Reece Walsh at fullback for the Broncos on Friday against the Raiders, Perham hoping to extend his contract.
19: It's still in talks as far as I know. Me and my manager spoke recently and everything's looking pretty positive, so hopefully it gets confirmed and we can get that over the line.
13: And in Super Netball, West Coast Fever has parted ways with players Sasha Glasgow and Jordan Kranzberg. That's news and sport.
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13: Partly cloudy overnight. Tomorrow, partly cloudy with a top of 20. Thursday, possible showers, 23. Friday, showers, 22. Partly cloudy on Saturday and Sunday. Right now in the city, 13 degrees. 13 in Bankstown, 9 in Campbelltown, 12 in Gosford and Lucas Heights, 13 in Penrith and 13 in Terry Hills. I'm Jamel Wells. There'll be more news at 10 on your news leader, Sydney's 2GB. We'll be right back.

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5: 131873 is the number now. 28 minutes to 10 is the time. Someone says to me, you know, super is a comm job. Name one worker from the 70s in private enterprise who's got $1 million in super. Now, can you play the trigger warning? Because I think there was a junior reporter, might have been at 2SM, who ended up moving into the Bulletin and a few other things in private enterprise, Malcolm Turnbull. I think he might have more than $1 million in super. So there's one. So, well...
6: Yeah, well, there's probably.
5: But if you were working in the 70s, you didn't start getting compulsory super, probably, you know, close to 20 years into your working life.
6: That's right. If you're in private enterprise, the public sector was a bit different, but if you're in private enterprise, it really came in, I think it was 2 or 3% of your wage in 1993.
5: Yeah, 93. And then it gradually is down to 12.5%.
6: Yeah.
5: Can we talk about the life and disability insurance?
6: Sure.
5: Because I guess this is within super, but we're also seeing this issue of superannuation and insurance, and we need to keep an eye on insurance in particular, and not just in super. Premiums are going up.
6: Yeah, you can have different policies. I mean, when we talk about life insurance, it's really a death cover for your beneficiaries. It's total and permanent disability cover, and it's income protection. And these insurances, they can live within your super. Mm. So the premiums come out of your fund to pay for these things.
5: So that's pre-tax dollars.
6: That's right. Yeah, you can also have them in your own name. And if you have them in your own name, the income protection premiums are actually tax deductible. Mm. But we are seeing increases in premiums, and quite significant increases in some cases, because of a range of different things. Simply the way those premiums can be invested by the insurer to then provide for benefits. An increase in mental health claims has been a big reason why there has been an increase in premiums to cover for those. Mm. And obviously we're living longer, and there's more chronic health conditions that have come from that as well. You've got options when it comes to these insurances. You can review them. You can get someone to look at them and say, are you paying a fair amount? Are you paying too much? Or do you actually need that level of cover?
5: That's the question.
6: Because that's another big one too, John. You may not need that level of cover. You may have no debt. You may have no dependent children now. We see clients who have paid off their mortgage and the kids are over 25 years of age and self-sufficient. So it's probably the case that you don't need that big level of cover anymore. It's very different if you've got a $600,000 mortgage and two kids in private schools. You know, so that may be when you do really need the cover. But understand your premiums, understand how much it's costing you, and have a look and compare last year on your statement to this year, and just see what that increase is, because I'm seeing quite significant increases in particularly the disability, the income protection, the life insurance.
5: Yeah, and with that, because as you say, it may be that you don't need it. If you read the terms and conditions, it may be you're insured for more than you need.
6: Yes.
5: And there's probably actuaries at these companies working out what proportion of their clients are insured for things they don't need, and that's cream on the top for them. And they don't really want everyone to go through and do that, do they?
6: No, I think these insurance businesses, it's a tough business to be in, really, because they can't invest by law, my understanding is they can't invest the premiums in growth assets. So they couldn't just, let's say they had a pooled amount of premiums and they went and put it in NVIDIA shares and it absolutely shot the lights out, and then they could reduce all the premiums for for the people who are being insured.
5: Yep.
6: No, they have to go and invest in the bond market.
5: Right, okay.
6: So you're getting limited returns.
5: Okay, now here's one. This is probably a typical person here, and it's part of this argument about accessing your super. This is someone who's 28. They have $105,000 in super. So, and again, you look at that, you think, all right,
6: it's not a bad effort for a 28-year-old. Yeah, so that's good.
5: What is the average I should have for this age?
6: Yes.
5: And then, you know, what, how is, off 105, that's going to get, start to grow quickly, isn't it?
6: It is, yeah. Well, I know based on, research that I've read recently, a typical 35-year-old has around 95,000 in super. So if you're 28 and you've got 105, you're already ahead. In terms of, you're probably 7 or 8 years ahead of where you would otherwise be at your age. And that probably points to maybe some good decisions made early on, maybe some good investment decisions, or potentially a higher rate of contributions going in. But look, that's a good number to have at 28.
5: If you've got 105 at 28 and you're ahead to that point, does that mean that you can afford not to put as much into your super, like just have the statutory 32,000 as it is now, not put any extra in or less in, because the compound interest is still going to work for you, isn't it?
6: Like any money, John, you can put in, that is a form of forced savings will make a huge difference over time. The biggest impact, of course, on that balance is going to be what the person earns as a salary, because 12% will go in of that.
5: Mm.
6: And the other one is how it's invested. Mm. I mean, we're hands down. If you had a geared growth fund that made a 15 to 20% return in 1 year, you were 28, and you earned a reasonable salary, you'll see that money accelerate quite quickly.
5: All right, so you're saying 35-year-old, 95,000.
6: That's about the number.
5: 28.
6: That's about the
5: very,
6: number.
5: Very, very good.
6: Yes.
5: Okay.
6: Yeah.
5: Terrific. Okay. Next seminar coming up 22nd of September.
6: That's right.
5: It's a Tuesday, and it's 6 o'clock, back to the 6 o'clock start, Pitt Street in the city.
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5: Very good, mate. 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
5: Yes, thanks for the feedback, because our 28-year-old says no additional contributions, just the employer contributions. So, you're either doing well or they've had some very, very good results in their investing. So there's that one. And also this one, I'm a bit, it's a separate text, I'm a bit behind that 28-year-old who has 105. I'm almost 35. With 170, he'll be close to 200 by the time he's 35. And then this person says, would I be right by saying you have the highest balance of us, of all of us, if you are the oldest? Well, Roger, can I just say this? My balance is going to be very healthy. Now you've got 200 when I take my ageism action against the people who've been, like yourself and others, involved in this ageism campaign. It's been led by a few people. So when that campaign is up and running, I'll know who to target. Thank you so much. There's, is it, you've got 170? Good. All right. Hang on to it. You mightn't have it for much longer. 18 minutes to 10.
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5: And we do talk about your physical health, and particularly the brain. I want to talk about the brain, because the brain's one of those, we're still learning about the brain, but keeping your brain healthy and moving and, losing your focus, all of those issues, struggling to concentrate. We're going to have a conversation now with Miriam Mott, who's one of Mr. Vitamin's clinical naturopaths, about how you can keep your memory focus, long-term brain health. We have been talking about this supplement NMN as part of our sponsorship with Mr. Vitamin's. Miriam, good evening.
16: Good evening, John. How are you?
5: Let's just kick off if we can, because things can get very tough and you get anxious as well. Your brain can be affected by that, can't it?
16: Absolutely. Acute and chronic stress and or anxiety can impair brain function. It can contribute to a decline in your brain's cellular energy level, which then negatively impacts your focus and your memory.
5: Yeah, and so the stress can age you. I mean, being calm is so important. So we talk about the various supplements that can assist this. Give us a bit of an outline, can you?
16: Okay, so if I can just digress a little bit before we even get to supplements, working on things like your sleep, what you eat, the food you eat, and when you eat it can have an impact on your mental health and your brain energy. Exercise, movement, being outside, getting some sunshine, that all helps.
5: Yep.
16: If you have issues, then get some help to work on those. Moving along from that, then next level, we can look at things like herbs such as ginkgo biloba, increasing circulation to the brain. Bacopa, lovely herb for the brain. Rhodiola, which works more at the energy level. American ginseng, Siberian ginseng, and supplements like L-theanine. Then, as you said, NMN.
5: NMN. So tell us about NMN.
16: NMN is derived from vitamin B3. Technically, it's a metabolite of vitamin B3, which in other words is like a cellular energy building block. So instead of your body having to go through all the processes to break down B3, NMN comes in and provides a more direct way to build up that cellular energy support that the brain needs.
5: What about your concentration? You're having trouble concentrating. What would you recommend there?
16: With concentration, I would look at the likes of Bacopa moniera. Is a good one. It's a classic herb It has a long tradition in herbal medicine to assist memory recall, learning and concentration, and more recent research indicates that bacopa helps with your visual learning process as well.
5: And so, look, to support cognitive function and manage your anxiety, you'd recommend that? I guess for each person it's a bit different, isn't it? It's a combination of things we've talked about?
16: There are many things out there, and I did mention a list of herbs.
5: Yes.
16: And adding into that and lifestyle could be a basic multivitamin. Now, that can be sufficient for some people, but some people need to reinforce, you know, what's going on. Mm. We're all different. And that's when we can bring in NMN, combine it with something like rhodiola, bacopa. And if we look at, for example, the nutrition care product, their NMN Brain Support, it combines therapeutic doses of NMN, rhodiola, bacopa, and then supports that with some vitamin B12.
5: Yep. All right, look, all of that, and I'm writing most of these down, and I'm glad NMN is in its shorthand form rather than the full name. But look, there's a whole range of things in it. Mr. Vitamins, people like yourself, a clinical naturopath could provide assistance for each person. And I keep thinking about what you said earlier in terms of just getting yourself physically right. I think about what it's like after a run of days of cold, wet weather when it's overcast. You go out in the sunshine, a bit of breeze, and your whole spirit lifts. I guess that's an example, isn't it, of just getting yourself physically right and getting out and about?
16: Getting out and about. Movement is really good for mental fitness and feeling good. So movement can be dance, it can be yoga, it can be Tai Chi, anything.
5: As you get older and you stress, your body starts to change, doesn't it? So there's something important about that you wanted to have to say as well.
16: Yes. So independent of stress levels, our bodies, as we hit our, say, mid-40s and onwards, our level of cellular energy, brain energy, starts to decline. And then when we combine this with the impacts of chronic stress, then that lack of cellular energy or decrease of cellular energy can contribute to sluggish brain cells.
5: Mm, yeah, and that's where you would be then talking about the supplements that we discussed earlier today. And the other one I think that's important, isn't it, and you've mentioned this before, in terms of what medications you might be taking in deciding what supplements you're going to be using as well.
16: Yes. So when you come into Mr. Vitamins, bring the name of your medication with you and let the naturopath or nutritionist in the store know so that they can check that it's okay for you to take the herbal product or the particular product that you're looking for. Sometimes we have to make a phone call to check, but yes.
5: Okay, so there can be some contradiction in terms of those two as they cross each other. Would that be a simple way of putting it?
16: It can be, because some herbs can speed up the rate at which your liver processes the medication or slow it down.
5: Very interesting. Look, as always, thank you so much for your time. Miriam Mott, thank you.
16: Thank you, John.
5: The ingredient that everyone's talking about is NMN. 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
5: Evening, everyone. We have, of course, our TV clinic coming up in the next hour. Thanks for all the feedback on superannuation and so much of that investing. And the approach to investing is going to be with a big question mark next to it, probably for the next 6 months or so. There's a couple of issues I did want to quickly touch on. The gambling legislation. Now, they're saying that the TV networks could be losing up to $50 million. This is broadcasters. That's that'd be TV and radio. $50 million from these restrictions on gambling advertising. That it may well be that the gambling companies will lose about $20 million. But there's a lot of pushback across the political spectrum saying that they haven't gone far enough. I did get a note earlier from one of my listeners saying, "Well, changing the rules on gambling advertising is." It's neither here nor there, and whether they advertise or not, it wouldn't change people's behaviour. My counter to that would be, if that was the case, these massive companies would not have had an army of lobbyists and a huge amount of money being spent lobbying the government to prevent these changes. They've been working really hard to prevent these changes, and that suggests that they know that as a result of it, there will be fewer people losing their money. That's number one. Second one is the question of illegal tobacco. One Nation's come out and said that the tobacco tax could be shut by 75%, and then flatten that tax over the next 3 years. The issue there is, and we've had this conversation a lot, they're saying a legal packet's now $46.50. It could be down to around $21, $22. So that's a big, big drop in the cost of a packet of legal tobacco. But if you're getting your cigarettes illegally and you're paying, what, is it 10, 15 bucks? And the legal stuff's $46.50, are you then going to say, all right, well, now the legal stuff's $21, $22. I'll go to the legal stuff and pay, what, $6, $7 more per packet for the legal stuff? I mean, it's all going to kill you. It's not as though there's quality control. The legal stuff's going to kill you and give you emphysema. So I don't know that's going to work. Anyway, that's the proposal there in relation to that, and people talk about personal responsibility. And in relation to personal responsibility, then we've got David Warner. He's on the front page of one of our papers tomorrow. This is his drink driving conviction, mid-range drink driving, $1,500 fine. He's going to have an interlock device on his car for 12 months. It's interesting, though, this is mid-range drink driving. So it's 0.104. And the claim, or actually the evidence, was that he stopped his car before he was reaching a random breath testing site in Maroubra. This is the Easter long weekend. He returned a positive result. What they are saying is he got behind the wheel afterwards, a social function, and they are saying that he tried to move into the passenger seat as the police approached. So the thing that struck me is that this court, this is the court, this is in Waverley local court. Between 2022 and 2026, 17,383 people came before the court for mid-range drink driving. Not the low range, the mid-range. So if you're mid-range, you'd know that you shouldn't be driving. And you are impaired. If you're out on the roads mid-range, that suggests there's a hell of a lot of people who haven't abided by that notion of personal responsibility. And in this case, of course, if you're driving drunk on the roads, it's not just you that's going to get damaged. It's the people in the car with you and potentially the people coming in the other direction. So the penalties, I think, should be harsher for that. And 17,000 people, obviously, some people never learn. 3.5 to 10.
0: Afternoon.
1: Barry Gray, the pipe major of the Governor Macquarie Memorial Pipe Band's with me on the line. 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
5: We have the news coming up soon. We'll have the brain game. We'll have our TV clinic with our TV guru and so much more here on this Tuesday night. News, though, is next.
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7: Good evening, I'm Jamel Wells. Legislation to overhaul the National Disability Insurance Scheme has passed through the Senate. The changes will see thousands of people taken off the scheme to rein in its ballooning cost. The federal government says the new laws will also do more to crack down on NDIS fraud. NDIS Minister Jenny McAllister says the changes will start immediately.
8: From now, we'll be working with the disability community, their families, their carers and the sector more broadly to implement these reforms and to really set the NDIS up for the long term.
7: Anti-gambling advocates doubt Labor's promised opt-out register for online gambling ads will work. The register forms part of the federal government's wagering reforms after a deal was struck with the coalition. Tim Costello from the Alliance of Gambling Reform says Australians should be given the option to opt in if they want gambling ads.
9: It's scarcely believable that the register they're setting up where you can opt out of all ads on the internet, can be governed by ACMA, the Communications and Media Body. It defies belief that this opt-out will work.
7: The Sydney Swans Board is meeting tonight to decide on player sanctions following an alleged sexual assault in a Melbourne hotel. Swans players have assisted police with their inquiries, but no arrests have been made. The club says the players involved are in breach of expected behaviour and standards. Two people have been charged with murder after human remains were found south of Brisbane. Amy Drew reports.
10: Queensland police have been investigating the disappearance of 46-year-old Chad Bishop for more than 4 years to no avail. But a recent tip-off led officers to the backyard of a home in Bethania, where a body was discovered buried in a box in a shallow grave under a children's cubby house. Two people have since been charged with murder and interfering with a corpse, which police allege occurred in March 2022, the same month Bishop was reported missing. The pair charged, a 52-year-old man and a 45-year-old woman, did not enter a plea during their court appearance today, with the matter adjourned until September.
7: WorkSafe is investigating the death of a tow truck driver in Perth. Bianca Caboni reports.
11: Emergency services were called to a yard in Perth's northern suburbs just before 6 o'clock on Tuesday morning. WorkSafe says a 29-year-old woman was unloading a car from a tow truck tilt tray when she suffered critical injuries. Despite paramedics' best efforts, she died at the scene. WorkSafe are investigating and a report will be prepared for the coroner. Bianca Carboni reporting.
7: In finance, one Australian dollar buying around 71 US cents.
6: Finance. 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
7: Broncos players deny they no longer care as they count down to the end of a horror season. The defending premiers are second last on the ladder. Forward Xavier Willison disagrees with Andrew Johns, who claims the Broncos don't care if they win or lose.
12: The boys care. They don't want to let each other down. They don't want to let anyone down at the club, and we don't like letting off hands down, so there's definitely a care factor there.
7: South Sydney centre Latrell Mitchell has been named on an extended bench to return from injury in Saturday's NRL clash with the Warriors. Fremantle Dockers have six players on their fitness test list ahead of Saturday's away game against Carlton. They're Jager O'Mara, Aiden Riddle, Corey Wagner, Brandon Walker, Sean Darcy and Murphy Reid. And Alex Dimonor has moved into the round of 16 at the Cincinnati Masters. That's news and sport.
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7: Partly cloudy overnight, partly cloudy again tomorrow with a top of 20. Thursday, possible showers, 23. Possible showers Friday with a top of 22. Partly cloudy across the weekend. Right now in the city, 14 degrees. 13 in Bankstown, 11 in Campbelltown, 12 in Gosford and Lucas Heights, 13 in Penrith, 13 degrees in Terry Hills. I'm Jamel Wills. 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
9: Yes, my friend Paul Murray just sent me a note. Big miss by the Logies. I know he wasn't all that impressed with the Logies. He's probably listening on the way home. And before I do the new idea story. Rob, you've got your – here I am. I'm promoting your little YouTube show, right?
10: It's up against
9: Paul Murray. It's up against my show. Yeah. But you're out there pitching for advertisers. And I said to you just now, well, why don't we see what's an appropriate advertiser for you? And I started to think about it. So I just did a quick search. What are words that rhyme with McKnight and Wright? Now I'm going to text you the list that came up because I can't believe it. You'll see it in a moment. You'll see what it is. But this story, new idea. I just had a quick look at it, and it's a question.
10: Hang on, your text has come through.
9: It's a question that, will you have a look? It's a question been asked by one of our listeners. New idea is reporting that Peter Overton and Jessica Rowe are being talked about as as potential hosts of the Today Show. So, and I know they listen. So this is so Peter Overton's been dominating the 6 o'clock news for years.
10: Yeah,
9: you take him off there. Jess has got her own podcast. She's probably going to get on the phone and flog her podcast now, and get an advertiser for her podcast. And they're going to get, 3 o'clock in the morning? Go to work, do the Today Show?
10: I love them both. I do not think Wild Horses could get Jess back to that show the way she was treated. Peter Overton is the number one, he anchors the number one news service in Sydney. Why would he leave that, as you say, to do 3 a.m. starts?

0: And look, the reason that pairing has been mentioned is because there is this idea that wouldn't it be great to have a husband and wife team doing breakfast? Mm. Because in the UK, there was a famous pairing of Richard and Judy. They were a husband and wife, and sometimes they'd bicker on air, you know, and so they worked really well together because they knew each other intimately. And there are now discussions about whether Sylvia Jeffries and Pete Stefanovic should be doing that on the Today Show. The Pete Overton, Jessica Rowe one, that is a wild card. I really don't know where that came from, but I certainly haven't heard that. You know, it could work, but it has to be the right couple. Mm. And so that's always the million-dollar question. The person I feel very sorry about for here is Sarah Arbour.
1: Yeah.
0: Everyone is assuming that she is not coming back to the Today Show. Now, if that's true, Channel 9 certainly need to let her know. She's on maternity leave at the moment, but she has rightly every expectation that she will resume hosting duties on the Today Show when she finishes maternity leave. It's going to have to be one hell of a spin to make it seem like a good reason for her to leave that. And you can't say, well, she's a new mum, because there have been plenty of people, including Natalie Barr, who have had kids, Mel Doyle, who have had kids and kept up the breakfast co-host. So Channel 9 cannot use that as a spin. And if they say at the end of this year that, oh, Sarah Arbour's not returning, she wants to be with her kids in the morning, well, I'm calling BS on that. On the 18th of August, 2026, if 9 try and say that in a few months' time.
1: All right. At 29 minutes to 11, a text message here from Peter Overton. I'd call in, but we're already getting to sleep. We're readjusting our body language. Please don't read this out. Oh, anyway, that's a joke. He didn't send me anything. So anyway, new idea. I'll be hearing that. Oh, there you go.
0: I was so slow. I'm like, why is he readjusting his body language? And whether have they been on holiday? And of course, you meant for the 3 a.m. start.
1: Yes. Now, just quickly, I thought, well, let's find a sponsor for you that rhymes with McKnight or Wright. And so,
0: I come up with
1: Word Hippo, right? And I've got the list. It's got sight, blight, flight, light, plight. Just read it. I'm not kidding. Twice, bite. McKnight. It's actually got McKnight listed. Have a look at it. Your name is listed. There. Your name is listed.
0: McKnight does rhyme with McKnight.
1: If you're a listener with an idea of what you think would be an appropriate sponsor, or you want to get involved with this fellow,
0: because basically, I'm a guy in a garage on the Gold Coast. I don't have a sales team. I'm not a big company. 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We've got segments like we do Tipsy Thursday on Thursdays. We have a drink while we look at the hot topics. We've got the random live shot of the day. We've got a back-end quickie every night, John. That's a quick segment at the back end of the show, and we've got our hot topics as well. Rob's Rant, we've got plenty of segments that can be sponsored.
1: Yeah, I reckon by this time next week it'll be brought to you by New Idea.
0: I don't care. I'll do it.
1: Or the Daily Mail. That's right. It'll be brought to you by New Idea. Like Rob, we just make it up. No. Now I'm in trouble. Let's go to John, who's called in. John, what have you got for us?
2: Hi. I wanted to talk about the recent D23.
0: Oh, yeah?
2: Disney's movie expo.
1: Okay. This is what's the context?
0: This is the best marketing event by any company. Disney put on a big event, a marketing event, and people go to pay. They pay to go to it. It's fantastic. But, John, I didn't actually get to watch any of it. What did you think of it?
2: Well, I wasn't paying that much attention. I thought you were paying attention. So I was like, oh, can you give me a list of all the upcoming movies? Disney
1: movies, right?
0: Well, yeah. Disney isn't just Disney anymore. because Disney's got all the Star Wars franchise. It's got Marvel. So it's not just Disney branded films. There is a new, Impossible, what was the animated movie with Mr. Impossible? It was the Impossibles. No, I feel like I've still got that wrong.
1: Mission Impossible?
0: No.
1: Incredibles. The Incredibles.
0: The Incredibles. Thank you. It was The Incredibles. There's a fourth Incredibles movie coming out, so they're doing that, which is great, but they are going back to the well. It's all about brand recognition. There's more Star Wars coming out, which I like, but basically what we're seeing here is it's a lack of new ideas, and we're seeing a lot of repetitiveness because it's so hard to stand out from the crowd. And so what's happening, they're going to these heritage brands so that immediately if it's on a poster or you see a TV commercial and you see The Incredibles, not The Impossibles as I thought, I couldn't, but if you see The Incredibles, suddenly you go, oh, fantastic. I like that brand. I've liked those movies. I'll go and see it. So half the battle's done. You don't have to explain what it's about because there's already consumer recognition with it.
1: Okay, very good. Thank you. Look, it's an interesting point though, because you rely on a good tip about a movie, because once you've spent half an hour, you think, well, I better sit through this thing, and you're wasting an hour and a half of your life so often.
0: Would ask anyone who's gone to the movies recently, if you have, have you seen a new, you know, like, is it something that is a heritage brand? And by that, I mean something that has history. It's not a brand new concept. It's not a brand new film. You know, like, at the end of the day, I can't think of a movie that I've gone to the cinema to see in a long time that was an original concept.
1: That is an interesting point, actually, a very interesting point. Maybe someone will be able to tell us if they've got one. 131873 is the number. I'm actually getting nominations for your sponsor.
0: Oh,
1: I'll go through those shortly because I better make sure they're all able to be broadcast. I've got one, though. This is the first cab off the rank. This is a beauty. And I've actually massaged it a bit here. It says, McKnight Tonight. Brought to you by Spotlight, pulling back the curtain and showing and exposing the haberdashery and buttons and bows of the industry. How about that?
0: I love
1: Spotlight.
0: It.
1: There you go.
0: I love it.
1: Yes, there's Spotlight, The Nightly, perhaps could be a, that's right, The Nightly, which is an online channel.
0: Give me some of that Channel 7 money.
1: Yeah, so they'd probably like to give you a little bit of sponsorship as well. But you know, it's probably there. You wouldn't be able to back them. Would you?
0: Actually, the TV network should all give me money so I can't cash for comment. I can't say nasty things about them.
1: Don't do cash for comment. 22 minutes to 11 now.
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1: 131873 is the number now at 20 minutes to 11. We've got Rob McKnight here, McKnight tonight. I've got a lot of people talking about, where have we got? The Nightly, we had that one. I had a few plays on that word of spotlight. There's a few other ones and people talking about a night's sleep, as in a K-N-I-G-H-T-S sleep. It might help people get to sleep.
0: I like it. And it's a fun game, but just to any potential sponsor, you don't have to rhyme with McKnight. We'll take your money.
1: New idea. New idea. So, if New Idea's listening, they might have a monitoring company. And they're not owned, I think, anymore by any of the major TV companies. So you can
0: actually,
1: see
0: I should
1: everyone.
0: Just start listing brands.
1: Yeah.
0: That if they've got media monitoring, Macquarie Bank, NRMA, Coca-Cola.
1: You know what? If anyone's listening to us who works for Coca-Cola, why don't we try and get them to sponsor your show? A little bit of Coke branding. You'll have a Coke bottle sitting on the desk. Can I suggest something? In the context of their advertising budget, it wouldn't be a huge proportion, would it?
0: Just have a little. Oh no, it'd be nothing. It would be their act of charity.
1: Yeah. Okay, all right. Coca-Cola. He's willing to have
0: the new sponsor of McKnight tonight.
1: Yes, he's willing to have just a little bottle of Coke or a can of Coke sitting on his desk every night.
0: To be honest, John, I usually have one sitting at the edge of the desk, just out of camera shot.
1: Yeah. Just a question, it's a serious one here, from Siv, who's a regular correspondent. He's talking about the logies. I was watching it on and off. He's saying, did they manage to regulate the time of the acceptance speeches? It did seem to me that they weren't as long as some of them have been in the past. I'm not sure.
0: It felt like that they had been read the Riot Act to keep speeches short, because the speeches were not rambling. They were quick. Everyone seemed like they felt like they were under a time pump and no one indulged. I've been in the room when they've said to keep the speeches short and everyone's just ignored it. But, this year, I agree. It did certainly seem different, that it was tighter.
1: Yep. All right. Paul's on the line with us now. Hello, Paul.
14: G'day, how you going?
1: Good, mate.
14: Just on continuity, it's a bit of a thing that I like to look at, but I've always wondered why, from the very first time I saw MasterChef, that the emblem they use has an electric element behind the M, yet they all cook in gas.
1: That's a very good point.
0: Maybe gas, as the logo, didn't look aesthetically pleasing. Mm-hmm. Oh, Paul, I love that.
1: Very good. Good on you. Well done, Paul. Thank you so much for that. See, people watch the detail, don't they?
0: Yeah, they do.
1: In the same way. So, and this is an example of how people look at a screen, they look at every bit of the screen, they'd be noticing that bottle of cake in the bottom corner there. I've got another one here. Sit down with a nice cold cake with McKnight and talk TV tonight. So anyway, they all want to try and...
0: I have an update.
1: Yep.
0: I have an update. Peter Overton has just texted. Hello, Peter Overton. I hope you don't mind me mentioning this. And he says, mate, just before the broadcast, this is at the Logies, they said speeches no longer than 30 seconds and then the music will start.
1: Oh, right. Okay.
0: So they did lay down the law.
1: Yeah, and it was noticed. See? It was noticed there.
0: And we love you, Peter Overton. Thank you very much.
1: Okay, very, very good.
0: Look forward to you on the Today Show next year.
1: Yeah, and we love the fact that he listens to us, of course, on a Tuesday night. But knowing that... Yes. Next year, they'll both have to be fast asleep, won't they, by this time?
0: Yeah, that's right. We're going to lose two listeners.
1: Yeah, we can start that one. We can start that one. 131873 is the number. With that, the ranking of Australian TV shows, Kath and Kim, I think when you saw Kath and Kim at number one, you thought, yeah, of course, because it's, and even you talk to younger people.
0: See, I'm not on the Kath and Kim train. I'm really not. Maybe I'm un-Australian, but you know what? Maybe it's because I grew up in Housing Commission and I just thought they were taking the piss out of me. I don't know. I don't know. I just wasn't a fan.
1: Yeah. Well, I just thought it was the one that would be most likely to win that vote as they were getting down to it. So what would you have gone with?
0: You know what? I think A Country Practice would have been a good choice. I think shows like that, Country Practice really had an effect on the nation. It was such a part of our life. Even Neighbours or Home and Away, they've really been around for many, many years. I mean, those two are the longest shows on TV. I don't have a definitive number one, but I tell you something. Daryl Summers and the Hey Hey It's Saturday team would have to be pretty pleased because they were snubbed in the so-called shortlist of 140 shows that TV Week came up with. And so viewers didn't have that as a reference point when they were voting. And Hey Hey It's Saturday got to number 25, which meant people had to look at this shortlist of 140 shows, but then go, no, I want to vote for Hey Hey It's Saturday and put that in the other. You know, where down the bottom it had other and you type in a show and Hey Hey got enough votes to get it to number 25. I think that's extraordinary. And yeah. I think if Hey Hey had been on the shorter list, it may have been number one. That was a staple of television for so many years. We all grew up on a Saturday night watching that show.
1: Yeah. Well, see, you show your age because I think Countdown was part of the culture, Countdown on a Saturday night. But I was looking last week.
0: Remember Countdown's number 10.
1: Yeah, when we talked about this, I was looking at shows and listings, and there were a couple of listings that had been done in recent years, and a couple of the lists actually had Sea Change on top. Now, Sea Change... It only ran for a couple of years and then they brought it back on Channel 9, but Sea Change actually, I think it created a cultural thing. People, the whole idea of the Sea Change, maybe I'm just pulling this out of my whatever, but I think there was evidence that people actually were inspired to go and do it.
0: And I was working in promos at Day Tonight at the time, and every couple of weeks we'd be trying to come up with a Sea Change story because the show was just so successful and current affairs programs were not afraid to cash in on a successful show. And so it's the new Sea Change everyone's heading to, and it'd be this little town that's exploding. And yeah, we'd really cash in on it.
1: Such a good show. And then you think of Mother and Son. Gary McDonald.
0: Mother and Son was number 13. Yeah, should we just give television. The top 20?
1: Yeah. Have you got
0: so number 20 was Fast Forward.
1: Yep.
0: Number 19, The Sullivans. Number 18, Young Talent Time. 17, Wentworth. 16, Round the Twist. 15, Offspring. 14, Prisoner. Mm-hmm. 13, Mother and Son. 12, Play School. 11, Bondi Rescue. At 10, Countdown, as we said. Number 9, Neighbours. Number 8, Bluey. Number 7, All Saints. Number 6, McLeod's Daughters. Number 5, Packed to the Rafters. Number 4, Blue Heelers. Number 3, A Country Practice. Number 2, Home and Away. And number 1 of the top 70 shows of all time, Australian TV shows?
1: Kath and Kim. Yeah. You see, a lot of those shows did reflect the community in Australia. Like, you think of Pack to the Rafters came in at that time when generations were living together. It was really a lot of it really hit at the right time, didn't it? Yeah.
0: It was really that show just captured the audience like nothing else.
1: Yeah. Yeah. Janet's asking, because look, I thought Robert Irwin was really good. And I think he's you forget how young he is and what he did on stage and how he handled it. And even his opening monologue, we were watching it at home. He was out of breath because he'd done that huge dance number. I actually liked the dance number. I thought it was fantastic. Janet's asking.
0: I thought I was watching the 1970s Logies hosted by Don Lane.
1: I think. Really?
0: Right. Seriously, Robert Irwin is one of the nicest Australian personalities on television, but he's not a comedian, and he brought enthusiasm. He brought unbridled enthusiasm to the role. He just didn't bring comedy. He delivered a few pre-prepared jokes by writers and they hit okay. And I did laugh, but that opening bit with Russell Coit, how did that segue us into the dance? It was like two different ideas that they tried to wedge together. And because when they had him fall unconscious at the end, I thought he was going into a Mickey take of dancing, you know, but it's obvious that the moment they hired him, they said, well, he won Dancing with the Stars in the US. He's got to do a dance number. Oh, but hang on. Now we've got this idea for Russell Coit. Wow. Just making somehow make the two work together, and it didn't. They were two very separate ideas.
1: All right. Okay. Look, that was Janet's question. I want to take a break. We're going to come back in a moment. I think what's this text say? It says, forget that previous text. What did it say? Oh, we could get Australia Zoo to sponsor his show. Oh, right. Yeah. He changed his mind very quickly.
0: Robert Irwin was so good in the role. Yeah. Bring him back next year.
1: 9.5 to 11.
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1: 6 to 11. Look, this was a... Just talk about TV shows. There's people saying they grew up with Homicide Division 4 in Melbourne tonight. They're shows from the 1960s. East Street was a very successful show. That's Barry. So we're talking East Street 80s, was it, or into the 90s?
0: No, East Street was the 90s.
1: Yeah.
0: It has to be the 90s. It was on Channel 10.
1: Yeah. Tanya Lacey, Good Dimension to Hey Hey It's Saturday, which was such a good show. Someone's suggesting here about Bluey and why it wasn't so high, Bluey. There is a profile here of the voters.
0: Mm.
1: And Kath and Kim was, what, 20 years ago. A lot of these shows have been around for a very long time. Does that say something about the voters and people who watch free-to-air TV?
0: Well, yes, it does, the audiences are getting older, but that's not a bad thing that we've got older shows in there. I mean, the worst scenario would be that if the top 70 list of Australian TV shows of all time was everything from the past 5 years. So I actually love the fact we're seeing shows like A Country Practice, Blue Heelers, McLeod's Daughters and those shows high on the list, because it does show the rich tapestry. But, you know, like Mavis Bramston's show, which, you know, isn't as highly thought of these days as it was obviously back in its heyday, which was a groundbreaking show. Mm. And, you know, so unfortunately, lists like this, they're a bit arbitrary because they're never going to be a definitive list because, as I said, the short list of 140 shows had big omissions like Hey Hey. And so, how can you possibly, unless you listed every show and gave people the choice to vote for them, you can never get the proper kind of list.
1: All right.
0: But it's something to talk about.
1: Yeah. How many times has Sam Pang voted for himself? Because you know, in the you've talked about it, in the old days, they'd cut out, they'd cut the voting coupons out of TV week, wouldn't they? And
0: but I actually didn't mind Sam Pang winning, I've got to say. He's on multiple channels. He's very popular. Why not?
1: All right. McKnight Tonight, your video YouTube show is on, and people can go and have a look at it on YouTube if you're a budding advertiser. Someone's suggesting here a spa company. They put the spa underneath the desk, and then when you get something wrong, you get dropped into the spa with a trapdoor. And then that'd be not a bad idea.
0: That'd be 30 seconds into every show I do something wrong.
1: We'll do this again next week, mate. Thank you.
0: Thank you, my friend. Cheers.
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1: There's front pages coming up. Questions about sons and daughters. It was number 54, Pat the Rat. Got the news coming up soon.
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13: Good evening, I'm Jamel Wells. Changes to the National Disability Insurance Scheme will save the federal budget almost $38 billion by the end of the decade. The Senate has tonight passed the measures after the government won support of the opposition. It means thousands of people will be removed from the scheme and others won't be approved to join the NDIS. Federal Member for Curtin, Kate Chaney, says the government's new gambling ad reforms don't go far enough. Labor and the Coalition have agreed on changes that will make opting out of gambling ads online easier. There'll also be changes to how gambling companies can induce people to place bets and an ad blackout either side of live sport. Ms. Chaney says it doesn't fix the issue.
27: It's just like a big bit of Swiss cheese. It is full of holes. So probably the best amendment that came out of today was that there'll be a review in 3 years' time and the government will actually have to face up to whether these things are working.
13: The Sydney Swans are holding crisis talks tonight as police investigate allegations of a sexual assault in a Melbourne hotel. Five Swans players have assisted police with their inquiries. No arrests have been made. AFL CEO Andrew Dillon has issued a statement saying the allegations are deeply concerning. Australia's Financial Crimes Agency has referred hundreds of mortgage brokers, lawyers and accountants to authorities following a mortgage fraud investigation. Jack Fenwick reports.
28: Operation Claw uncovered widespread potential mortgage fraud worth billions, where buyers use fake documents and shell companies to buy Australian real estate. The suspected fraud spans at least $4 billion across major banks, prompting AUSTRAC to investigate those who have facilitated the scheme. The financial regulator is now ordering 143 lenders to overhaul their controls. Jack Fenwick reporting.
13: Two people have been charged after the discovery of a body in a shallow grave south of Brisbane. The remains found under a cubby house are thought to be those of 46-year-old Chad Bishop, who was last seen in 2022. A man and woman have been charged with murder and interfering with a corpse. A SpaceX rocket that landed in the Indian Ocean off Christmas Island has been towed to shore. The Australian Space Agency says the federal government is coordinating with Elon Musk's company to retrieve it. And BHP has made a better-than-expected profit thanks to rising copper prices. The metal generated more than $25 billion Australian dollars for the mining giant last financial year. In finance, one Australian dollar buying around 71 US cents.
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13: The AFL Tribunal has upheld Jacob Van Rooyen's three-match ban for a strike on Port Adelaide's Alir Alia. Melbourne will now be without the key forward until at least the semi-finals. The Panthers admit they're still figuring out how to replace injured co-captain Isaiah Yeo. The four-time NRL Premiership winner is sidelined indefinitely with a pec injury. The Perth Bears have signed 17-year-old hooker Asher Chapman from New South Wales on a three-year contract. Struggling test opener Jake Weatherald has paid the price for Australia's shock loss to Bangladesh in Darwin. After scores of just 23 and a duck, he's been replaced by Matt Renshaw. That's the latest news and sport.
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13: Partly cloudy overnight. Tomorrow, partly cloudy with a top of 20. Thursday, possible showers, 23. Friday, showers, 22. Partly cloudy Saturday and Sunday. Right now in the city, it's 13 degrees. 11 in Bankstown, 11 in Campbelltown. 10 degrees in Gosford, 11 in Lucas Heights, 13 in Penrith and 13 in Terry Hills. I'm Jamel Wells. There'll be more news at midnight on your news leader, Sydney's 2GB.

Good evening, everyone. Welcome along. Final hour of our show on this Tuesday night. There's a bit to get through. In fact, the front pages of tomorrow's news publications are fascinating, and there's quite a few stories to get through. Things that did happen tonight. The federal government has actually now passed this NDIS legislation. It is going to, they say, reduce the cost of the thing by close to $40 billion over the next few years. But what's significant is the changes and the eligibility and the processes, they kick in the beginning of not next year, but the following year. And they're saying that within the legislation, the detail of how people are going to be assessed and who'll be in and who'll be out and what appeal processes there'll be, all of that detail is to come. But we do know that there are huge numbers, for instance, of NDIS providers that have been taking the taxpayer and the people on the scheme for a ride, because if you're rorting the scheme, it's the people who genuinely need the help are the ones who are in peril if it needs to be carved back. So that was passed tonight. I'm guessing now people will be looking very closely at the legislation, and the next move is, for those of you who are concerned and may be impacted by this, the specific detail of how it's going to work. And I think they're still grappling with all of that. And then we've had the gambling legislation. We had a conversation about that earlier. It's been a compromise. There are coalition MPs who actually crossed the floor, weren't happy about the compromise that was made, that broadcasters, and that is us and television networks, we're losing about $20 million in gambling advertising. These are the ads that go in around sports broadcasts, because they're being moved away from those sports broadcasts. And they are saying that there's going to be this mechanism so that if you watch a streaming service, and it would be any of the streaming services, and particularly the ones that focus on sport, and increasingly there are more and more of them, that you will be able to opt out of receiving gambling ads. Now, the committee report of Peter Murphy and the late MP and other coalition, other MPs, they wanted a ban on gambling advertising. You can still gamble, but they wanted the advertising pulled way, way back. And they were saying that you should have a mechanism where if you wanted to watch the gambling ads on the streaming services online, you opt in. So essentially you sign up for Netflix or Prime Video or Apple, where they show a lot of sport particularly, or KO. And when you sign up, you then say, yeah, I want to see the gambling ads. Now, obviously, the gambling businesses all pushed back on that, so it's now going to be a situation where you'll be given the option of opting out of getting the gambling ads. It's going to be a one-stop shop, but they're still trying to work out how it's going to happen, because what I read is that they've got a principle of doing it, but they haven't worked out how it's going to happen technically. So that's all. It's all something down the track. It's going to be happening down the track, and there'll be a bit of debate over all of that. And what you can also guarantee in particularly that instance, there'll probably be still plenty of money to be made by the well-paid lobbyists who are essentially pressing governments to make sure that their businesses are not impinged on as much as they might be. 131873 is our number. It's now 11 minutes past 11.

0: financial review, and that is what some of the papers are going to be talking about and people will be talking about tomorrow. I hope they take that one seriously and dig right into what's been going on there. 25 past 11 right now.
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0: 131873 is the number. 28 minutes past 11 is the time. Just on that story on the front page of the Courier Mail about the, it's to do with Martin Tapau and he fell out with Michael Maguire, but it's there on their front page about him essentially, almost drowning after a very, very tough training session from Michael Maguire. Michael Maguire is very much in the frame at the moment over his training methods and the fact that the Broncos have absolutely tanked in the latter part of this year. Lynn's saying, can you imagine how difficult it is to train these blokes in their sporting teams? I'm betting they don't like being told what to do, but they want to win. It's a difficult job. That is true, but different players, different coaches have different approaches. And if you look at the coaches that are successful, you've got Nathan Cleary's very laid back. Andrew Webster's laid back across in Perth. So the newer coaches that are being successful, and if you follow rugby league very closely, you can see the extraordinary improvement in the young future representatives that are playing for the Dragons under Dean Young, who's again the more modern style coach. So big questions, I think. I think the timing of that story in the Courier Mail is more than just coincidence, I suspect. 29 minutes past 11. This is an interesting one. This is the SpaceX rocket, which has landed and has been towed to Christmas Island, been found in the Indian Ocean, which is fortuitous because I've got my man Phil O'Neill here. Because do you reckon that is a SpaceX rocket, or do you reckon it's some sort of alien thing that's landed? And

0: They just they're using the SpaceX thing as a smother. That's what they do, is it? They pretend it's something else, and they hit, they take it off where all the
1: possibly
0: stuff from Roswell is.
1: All I'm saying is, if something fell out of space, John, I wouldn't be picking it up off the beach just for fear of radiation. Do you remember when Space Lab, I think that was what it was called, fell to Earth?
0: Skylab.
1: That was it.
0: Wasn't it WA Atlantis somewhere in the remote part of Australia?
1: I lived in Perth when that was about 1978, I think, and when that landed and the local radio station had a competition where you would have to go out, and if you could bring in a bit of Skylab, then you could. What's it called, Skylab or Space Lab?
0: Skylab. Someone will know. They'll tell us.
1: If you brought it into the radio station, you could win some cash. Again, it beggars the question, what about if, you know, it's come from outer space? There might be a chance it could be a bit of radiation on that. Mm. I don't know what the health and safety is on that.
0: Did you see just on a sidebar to that, the stuffed Tasmanian tiger that's been sold in the UK, someone's found it and they didn't realise what it was. They thought they'd get $50 for it, and I think it's sold for tens of thousands of dollars.
1: Yeah.
0: Now, my old radio colleague, Gary Linnell, who ran the Telegraph and ran the Herald and ran Channel 9 News, but he edited the Bulletin for a while. And so this is quite a famous front page. He published a front page story, the Bulletin, $1 million reward for anyone who can produce a live Tasmanian tiger. And so anyway, he's published
1: I know what happened next.
0: Well, no, the front page is there.
1: Yeah.
0: Well, he's there and he's got a call. Packer wants to see you.
1: Ah.
0: He goes upstairs. He says, what's this? He goes, well, for the front page. He goes, where are we going to get the $1 million? And he said, Mr. Packer, if you read the terms and conditions, if they bring it in here, they get $1 million, but the terms and conditions say it remains in our possession. It's ours. If we find one, it's going to be worth a lot more than $1 million. And he said, very good thinking, son.
1: That's right. Well, I'm just wondering how many people wanted to, like, paint stripes on their dog and bring it in and go, there it is.
0: Yeah, that's right. Well, that's what you would have been thinking. Well,
1: because
0: in the era of AI, we haven't got to the point where you could actually manufacture something and clone something with AI, can you?
1: 3D printing.
0: Yeah. Skylab, 1979, over Kalgoorlie.
1: That's right. I remember that.
0: Skylab. Okay, so what excitement have you got? Is there a theme tomorrow morning?
1: No, but on the subject of AI, which you mentioned a moment ago, we're going to speak to the company behind the telepresence robot, Teleport, which are the people that bring these AI robots, which could replace you at work. So we'll be taking some calls on that live too. That's later on this morning. I think I'm going to sneeze in the middle of your show. I wasn't going to sneeze until I walked in here. So you're still contagious. Also, the gun buyback scheme, is that all it's going to crack up to be? Why the $2.5 billion Tamargo aluminium deal is no longer an ordinary bailout? Also, we're going to have a look inside what a vape looks like as part of National Science
0: Week.
1: Inside
0: a vape?
1: Yeah.
0: Oh.
1: You'd be surprised what's in
0: national,
1: there.
0: What week is it?
1: It's National Science Week, and it's happening all this week.
0: Inside of vape.
1: Yeah.
0: Well, it's just all this stuff that's really bad for you, all these chemicals that line your lungs, and years from now, people are going to be going, why didn't anyone tell us about this?
1: Yeah, that's exactly right. Well, you know, nobody's actually looked in it. Well, I guess not many people have, but you'd be surprised, you know, what's in there, or maybe you won't. And the other one is, too, that we're going to talk about, Question Time. Is it really relevant anymore? Is it just an all-in brawl these days?
0: It's always been an all-in brawl. Yep. Also, Esperance WA, 12th July 1979, that was Skylab. So
1: right.
0: Esperance was... So when you go back and look at, say, all the shows like Star Trek and the Jetsons and all those things, because a lot of that stuff, you know, little watch phones, all, everything's sort of come to pass.
1: Yeah.
0: Even flying cars that you have in the Jetsons. The one thing they still haven't done is the old beam me up stuff where you can actually almost fax yourself from one place to another.
1: Mm.
0: They haven't done that. You're the one that keeps an eye on all this stuff. Has anyone come up with the idea? Does Dr. Carl say you'll be able to stand in a tube and beam yourself across the world?
1: No, but having you said that, I do need a question for Dr. Carl tomorrow. So that will be my question to Dr. Carl.
0: Can you ask him?
1: I will.
0: You know why? Because if they do develop that, can you imagine all the people running airlines and airports?
2: Yeah.
0: Imagine it.
1: Well, Richard Branson probably get on board.
0: Imagine it, though.
1: Can I just give you quickly a health and safety tip, or just any kind of tip here? If you do have a teleporter at home and you are planning on using it tonight or in the future, don't let a fly get in there with you.
0: Why?
1: Brindle fly.
0: Brindlefly. What's that?
1: Jeff Goldblum. Be afraid. Oh, be very afraid.
0: Right. Very good. Right. I'll wait till tomorrow. I'll tell you about my dream.
1: I can't wait to hear about your dream.
0: Because tomorrow, I think, is it tomorrow?
1: It can be dream day
0: Thursday. Don't you have someone that reads dreams?
1: No, I don't know, but I can read it for you.
0: Okay.
1: I have a bit of experience.
0: One I have all the time, and I had it again last night.
1: Okay.
0: I think it'd be hard to work it out, but anyway, I'll tell you about it tomorrow night.
1: All right. Okay. Thank you.
0: There he is. He's on air in half an hour from now at 25 to 12.
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0: Yes, a lot of people sending notes in relation to Skylab, and Tommy is saying, on Skylab, Esperance famously served NASA with a $400 fine for littering. The bill went unpaid for three decades and our very, very smart American radio host raised the funds and settled it in 2009 and got himself a lot of publicity. How smart was that? Dale Sinden's going to talk movies in a moment. Before we play his wonderful intro, you were telling me earlier you've never had coffee since you had one sip since you were a kid and that's it.
12: Yeah, I think I had a funny childhood, John, and I'm probably quite lucky to a degree. It's the same as beer. I tasted it, never went to it.
0: But you've
12: coffee,
0: never tried
12: I
0: again.
12: I love the smell of it, but I even have a problem eating something like tiramisu, which has got like coffee through it. I don't like coffee ice cream or coffee flavored this or that. It's just something I'd never developed the taste and I just have avoided like the plague.
0: It would be interesting because I know I used to drink it instant coffee as a kid. I used to put a lot of sugar in there and then much older, I started drinking coffee and I really like it. I love coffee now. I can tell the difference, but I'm just wondering whether you could acquire the taste or you don't need to.
12: Oh, maybe.
0: You?
12: John, I think if I had a full-strength cup of coffee here, I'd leave my car and run home.
0: Yeah, we might try that. And look, next week, because you tell me you don't drink either.
12: Yeah. No, again, that's a tasting. I've got nothing against alcohol.
0: Yeah, and a lot of people don't drink. It's interesting. A lot of people don't drink, but I might bring in next week, because we could, 20 to 12, just a tiny nip of, it's Tullamore Dew.
12: Yeah, okay.
0: It's just an Irish, you drink it late at night. It's just got this smooth, I'd love to see.
12: Okay, look, I'll give it a go, but I'll probably end up sleeping on the lounge behind your desk.
0: Just based on the name, Tullamore Dew. Think about it. It's,
12: okay.
0: It's beautiful.
12: I'll give it a go.
0: We'll do that next week. In the meantime, let's have, what's this theme again, so people, because we hear it every week. It's from, what's the movie?
12: It's from a Warner Brothers cartoon.
0: Oh, the cartoon. That's right. All right. So let's have a listen. Here we go.
13: An extraordinary motion picture.
14: And now on Nights, Movies with Dale Sinder.
0: Yes, he comes in here and talks movies with us every Tuesday night. So you've got a couple of movies this week. I like the length of both of these. So they're already off and running. The first one's called Case, C-A-S-E, Case.
12: 137. John, it's a French film, so I put that up straight away. But it's set against the 2018 Yellow Vest protests in Paris. And they were, like everyone, got up in arms about the fuel tax hike. And Case 137 is a case that comes across the desk of this internal affairs investigator, played by Leah Drucker. She's very determined, and she's investigating how Guillemin, who was a young protester, suffered a devastating brain injury after a police shooting with a flashball projectile, which one of those, sort of like a big version of the rubber bullets. What follows is less Hollywood detective work and more painstaking bureaucracy, because it looks at, you know, they examine footage, they question witnesses and all sorts of things. And so it's real investigative, but it is absolutely riveting. Drucker is superb, portraying Stephanie as a tough but compassionate, you know, cop. But, you know, because she's copping a lot of flack. Her former husband is a cop. So he's, the unions are putting pressure on, like, how could you do this? But that's her job, to investigate possible wrongdoings by the police. And then you've got this other actress. I'm going to murder this name. It's Gathlagi Malanda. She is a witness, and she's very reluctant to come forward, John, because she believes that speaking up will change absolutely nothing. Because she's I think she's in from Somalia or something like that. She's working in a hotel. But this, the writer director of this, Dominic Moll, he avoids easy answers. Protesters can be aggressive, John. Police can be under enormous pressure, and somewhere in the middle is this reality that both sides are capable of making bad, you know, situations considerably worse. So it goes through all of that. And so the results are very tense, very thoughtful examination of police impropriety, systemic failure, and the fragile relationship between law enforcement and the public. And it is really a terrific film. Again, it's French, so, you know, got to be wary. You've got to read subtitles and things. But if you like your police investigative films, which most of the audience do, they love their shows and things, it's a cracker. I give it a 9 out of 10.
0: If you're being a bit lazy, because these days you do have a choice, because you've got the French subtitles. Do they have the option, this is at the cinema, movies. But when it comes out on Netflix and places like that, you often have the option of it being dubbed. But they wouldn't with
12: Did
0: this
12: they
0: one.
12: Really?
0: Cause I sometimes, yeah. Oh, okay. Sometimes. But you've really got to, if you just want to watch something and do something else, you can't subtitles.
12: This film, you've really got to pay attention to. But the only films I can watch with being dubbed are Japanese movies, because I grew up with Godzilla movies, so I'm sort of used to that. Otherwise, I'd rather watch it in its original way.
0: Now, at 17 minutes to 12, I was doing some cleaning up at home, and you lent me something a while ago, and it's a TV show that a lot of our listeners would not remember, which was called It's About Time. And the idea of the show was a couple of astronauts end up going into prehistoric time. It was Gronk and Shad, and it was pretty corny. It was very corny stuff. Imogen Coker, I think, was one of the...
12: Oh, yeah, and Joey Ross. But it was made by the same guy who created Gilligan's Island, so accept that it's going to be pretty
0: strange. So they've gone back. Now, the reason I mention it is, I see here a show called The End of Oak Street. It's a movie. It's 100 minutes, and then I look at the potted plot. Is that what they're talking about here?
12: Well, something similar. It's made by, written and directed by a guy called David Robert Michel, who made a name for himself with a really good low-budget thriller or horror film called It Follows, which I know you're not going to see. But this is set in sort of picture-perfect 1982 American suburb. It opens with, you know, a bit of a block party going on, so we sort of meet the family. You can sort of tell that the parents of this family, played by Anne Hathaway and Ewan McGregor, you know, they've got a bit of marital problems and, you know, the wife's, you know, writing a book down in the cellar that no one knows about, all these sort of things. But the kids are a huge part of this as well, Maisie Stella and Christian Covery. There's these strange lights keep appearing over the town until one night it nearly deafens everybody. There's light, and they think it's lightning and what have you. And next thing you know, there's dinosaurs walking down the street. And, you know, like, obviously now they're fighting for their life. And when they're trying to escape town, they see that there's a definite line, a circle line around the town, and there's prehistoric forests.
0: So the whole neighbourhood's been
12: trapped. Half the town.
0: And outside the circle of the neighbourhood, it's just back
12: to prehistoric times. It's
0: prehistoric times.
12: So, you know, you've got this mystery going on, which the director, writer-director, wisely doesn't try and give too much information trying to explain things. It sets up this incident. So obviously it's a cosmic incident. And it sort of becomes a real, not just an escape adventure, but also a survival adventure. Because you see these little, you know, velociraptors and tyrannosaurus and everything, you know, actually attacking and eating people. So it's aided them, so it's not overly gory, but it is quite violent. And it has its funny parts, John, but it's actually quite thrilling. And the way it's done is so clever. It's made by J.J. Abrams, too, who he's one of the producers, made Lost and, you know, the reboot of Star Trek and Star Wars. It's got really good production values. The dinosaurs are good. You know, there's some plot holes, some unanswered answers, moments of logic about as sound as a dinosaur applying for a driver's license, John. But it's got some really good action in it, and you really feel for these characters. The kids and the parents are both good. You've got some good pedigree there. It's silly, strange, visually inventive, and completely committed to its own bizarre wavelength. It's, you can pick holes in it, John, but I went to, you know, I sat back and enjoyed the ride. Yep. And I think it's one of the little bit of a surprise hit in America, because it came out, their school holidays finish in a couple of weeks, and it's one of the tail end of their school holidays. I thought it was an absolute cracker. I'll give it an 8 out of 10.
0: 8 out of 10. Okay, so it's called The End of Oak Street, and it's got a good cast. So
12: it has got a very good
0: and
12: cast.
0: And you're not going to give away the end. No. Well, you can't. No, you're not allowed to.
12: No, I wouldn't do that anyway. You know what I'm like, John.
0: Exactly.
12: No spoilers.
0: We'll do it again next week, and I'll bring in that little nip of Tullamore Dew for you, all right? Very funny.
12: Thank you.
0: We could be in trouble. 13 to 12 now.
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0: 10 minutes to 12 is the time here on this Tuesday night. There's a story that's popped up tonight. This is coming out of the Waverley Council, and it's to do with the council library. There's a book called How to Sell a Genocide, The Media's Complicity in the Destruction of Gaza. It's a US writer. It was on the shelves at the library, which does serve Bondi and surrounding suburbs. It has got large Jewish communities, but it's a book, and this fellow is saying, and they've got some quotes here, he's been quoted as saying, genocide's not my word. He's talking about the broad acceptance of the term genocide and the criticism of the Israeli government and the fact that the media has been complicit in this. There's quite an argument over all of this, I know, which is a shame, because the truth is, of course, that you can criticise the Israeli government. Half the people living in Israel are critical. That's not anti-Semitism. And ultimately, you don't attack Jewish people living here over what's happening there. And but this has happened now, so the book is now under review. There have been complaints about the book. It's still listed on the library's catalogue, and so there'll no doubt be another conversation tomorrow about whether something like that should be sitting on the library's shelves. Remembering these days, just a couple of clicks and you can get it into a Kindle. So we'll see what happens in relation to the Waverley Council and the book that was, and they've got a, the book was last seen at the Waverley Library. Let's see what comes of that one tomorrow. Good luck. 8 minutes to 12.
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0: 5 to 12, I had a bit of a hankering to finish the show tonight with this one. Here it is.

0: Thank you so much for listening tonight. We've got Phil O'Neill coming in next. Have a great Wednesday.
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2: Hello, I'm Jack Fenwick. Legislation to overhaul the National Disability Insurance Scheme has passed through the Senate. The changes will see thousands of people taken off the scheme to rein in its ballooning cost. The federal government says the new laws will also do more to crack down on NDIS fraud. NDIS Minister Jenny McAllister says work to implement the reforms can now start.
3: From now, we'll be working with the disability community, their families, their carers and the sector more broadly to implement these reforms and to really set the NDIS up for the long term.
2: The Sydney Swans board is meeting to decide the immediate futures of players being questioned over sexual assault allegations. Jamel Wells reports.
4: Police are investigating allegations of a sexual assault in a Melbourne motel following the Swans' win over Essendon on Sunday. Five Swans players have assisted police with their inquiries, but no arrests have been made. The club has confirmed talks are underway after interviews with all players involved. It says they are in serious breach of expected behaviour and standards. AFL CEO Andrew Dillon has released a statement saying the allegations are deeply concerning. Jamel Wills reporting.
2: A court has heard Australian cricket great David Warner try to switch seats with a passenger as he approached a random breath testing site in Sydney. The 39-year-old has been convicted of mid-range drink driving and fined $1,500 after recording a blood alcohol reading of 0.104. Australia's Financial Crimes Agency has referred hundreds of mortgage brokers, lawyers, accountants and risky companies to police and the corporate regulator. AUSTRAC is warning lenders of significant risks from home loans fraudulently obtained. Chief Executive Brendan Thomas says an investigation has found widespread potential mortgage fraud. A 29-year-old tow truck driver has died in a workplace accident in Perth. It's understood the woman was unloading a car from a tow truck tilt tray when she sustained fatal injuries at about 20 to 6 on Tuesday morning. BHP has made a better-than-expected profit thanks to rising copper prices. The metal generated more than $25 billion Australian dollars for the mining giant last financial year. It outpaced iron ore as BHP's biggest earner. BHP Australia President Geraldine Slattery has told Money News there's high demand for copper.
5: We've long anticipated that copper as a commodity will be one that is very much tied to electricity and energy transition. And in more recent times, we've seen a dramatic uplift in artificial intelligence.
2: In finance, one Australian dollar is buying 71.1 US cents.
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2: Melbourne forward Jacob Van Rooyen will miss the next three games after his striking ban was upheld at the tribunal. The Demon collected the powers Alia Alia in a contest during a Melbourne 76-point win, knocking out the defender. Meanwhile, Carlton have confirmed Josh Fraser as their new coach. Fraser has been interim coach since May and has a record of 10 wins from 13 games. Hayes Perham will replace the injured Reece Walsh at fullback for the Broncos' clash against the Raiders on Friday. Perham is hoping to extend his contract.
6: Everything's looking pretty positive, so hopefully it gets confirmed and we can get that over the line.
2: Struggling test opener Jake Weatherald has paid the price for Australia's shock loss to Bangladesh in Darwin. After scores of just 23 and a duck, he's been replaced by Matt Renshaw. That's the latest news and sport.
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17: Checking your weather around the country. Canberra, partly cloudy with morning fog and a top of 18. Adelaide, very high chance of showers, most likely in the early morning, 18 the top. Perth, a shower or two and a top of 20 degrees. Brisbane, a medium chance of showers and 23. Sydney, partly cloudy with a slight chance of a shower and a top of 20. And Melbourne, damaging winds with a high chance of showers and a top of 17 degrees.

0: and has planted some ideas in my head. I'll be turning over a new leaf. Thank you. And Tony. No, there was nothing there. Carried away. How appropriate. Our rear neighbour has a large tree towering over our back fence, drops berries into the pool. Another question requiring an answer. Is the neighbour liable for the cost of pruning their tree? I don't know, Tony, but we'll keep you updated on that. Okay, back to the news, which we started about 20 minutes ago. Well, let's go back there and see what else is going on. Local politics. Shadow Minister and veteran Phil Thompson has called for Matt Keogh to be removed after the veteran meeting row. Shadow Minister for Defence and the veteran Phil Thompson called for Veterans Affairs Minister Matt Keogh to be removed, saying he and every other veteran had spoken about how they had lost faith in his ability to support the veterans. Here's a little bit of the audio of the Veterans Affairs Minister, Matt Keogh.
1: As they were informed last week by my office, I was unable to meet with them today. But as I have continually said and engaged with many ex-service organisations, we wish to engage with them and the practitioners in allied health services. And if the opposition continue to want to shout, instead of actually engaging in the policy development process, it's incredibly unhelpful to getting those positive outcomes.
0: We're going to talk later on this morning about whether or not question time, incidentally, is still impactful or has any relevance in Australia, because it is becoming just an all-in brawl. Pauline Hanson has been talking about the tobacco tax, which a lot of people are very interested in as to what's going to happen there. And also, I guess, a lot of people are wondering whether or not, you know, the opposition or anybody else will suddenly jump on board Pauline Hanson and her tobacco tax ideas.
2: Labor's tobacco tax has failed. Australians are sick and tired of the firebombings, shootings and murders. Tax collected is down and tobacco consumption is up. We need to cut off the cash for organised crime and we need to cut the tobacco tax by 75%.
0: Jim Chalmers has also been talking about this.
3: That's not something that we are proposing.
0: Well, okay, that's good. Okay, and in other words, and in other news, in other words, the words of the Prime Minister are still ringing in the ears of the Japanese defence minister. We're talking about the melons. Crikey, can't believe we're still talking about the melons when we've been talking about trees for half an hour. The Albanese government met with the Japan defence minister in the high-level engagement between Canberra and Tokyo since the Melongate scandal erupted, and the Japan's defence minister has said he did not mean it that way in a closed-door meeting. Do you think that was Article 1 on the agenda when they had that meeting, incidentally? Come on down. Come in, sit down. Let's talk about the melons. Or do you think they said, firstly, oh, we've got you some nice biscuits here. No melons in there. All right, 131-873. What would you like to talk about? There's a lot going on.
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0: 24 to 1. An unusual start to the show we've had so far this morning. Hello, Sue, how are you? On the text, Sue says, last night, Shari had Ben English on and they showed a text from Jim Chalmers that said that Andrew Bragg and Pauline Hanson were going to cut super, just like Medicare. I did see something. We're still talking about the update on where we're at with super after that chat last night. And I did see that the next election in Australia could be a referendum on superannuation. The Treasurer claimed as he slammed a proposal for wider access to retirement funds for housing in times of crisis. We talked about this last night, didn't we? And how if you are able to access your super, how many people would do that for the wrong reasons? And again, you know, how do you'd have to treat it on a case by case basis. We had a chap last night who texted through and said, what about, you know, in the case of somebody that has brain cancer, as was the case with this listener who sent through. Sorry, I don't remember your name. And they said, he said, I need the money urgently. Well, that would be a given, wouldn't it? As for buying a house, risky, taking all of your savings out from your superannuation. And I keep going back to the fact that superannuation has to act as a safety net. But I totally disagree with any politician getting their hands on our super and risking it and gambling it. The One Nation leader, Pauline Hanson, made headlines on Sunday when she said the current super system was broken and reiterated the party's policy for Australians to dip into the nest egg for a housing deposit. She said a lot of Australians are doing it tough right now and struggling to pay off the mortgages. And in some ways, I feel that you should give them the money now because it's their money. They've sacrificed it in lieu of pay. Australia's next election could be a referendum on superannuation, the Treasurer claimed, as he slammed a proposal for wider access to retirement funds, for housing, or in times of crisis. Again, crisis in inverted commas, because how do you differentiate between what is a time of crisis or you need to go on holiday and you don't have the funds for it? And who makes that decision? Can we be trusted? Even though I know it's our own money, but can we be trusted if we've got that little nice nest egg there not to want to go, oh, you know what, I might get that for a new car or a boat. Next thing you know, you get to 65 and it's all gone. 131873 is the number. Hello there, Tiff at Northmead. I'll get to your text in a sec. Tony, I'm wondering if the Prime Minister, the Japanese Prime Minister, was spitting seeds, as in melon seeds. Boom, boom. Tony, I like it. Although I think we're only using the sound effect. Oh, no, we are using it for that too. Why don't they just uproot the tree and bark that one up at the other side of the road, says Ian. My understanding, Phil, is that Graham is 100% correct, says David, re the overhanging tree branches. However, the problem is when I gently return the neighbour's lightweight twigs to them, they were promptly thrown back over the fence in my direction. So therefore, I now quietly dispose of them myself. This one from Nick. It's Mick, actually. I went to the backyard once and found all these branches on the grass. And I noticed it was the old angry guy next door who tossed them over. So what a stupid law it is, that you have to return the branches back. You know, you cut it, you keep it. I think that's a good ruling too. Melinda says, does Mr. Thompson want Mr. Keogh to be thrown back over the neighbour's fence after he's been removed? Another text from JJ. The fellow sounds like a real bore. There you go, a bore reel. And I think we may have got to the bottom of that and the last of it. Phil, regarding the text from Chalmers, I sent you that information. This is just a lie from Chalmers, says Sue. Donald Trump, further to that statement that Mick was telling us about, Donald Trump has just put this out on Truth Social, and he says there are no talks or conversations going on or scheduled with the Islamic Republic of Iran. The naval blockade remains in full force and in effect. The Hormuz Strait is now open and operating, and all of the water mines have been removed or detonated. Thank you for your attention to this matter. Australia remains very concerned by North Korea's nuclear weapons program, according to the Defence Minister, Richard Miles, who said that as the US scales back military drills with South Korea, this is a concern. He says the US president announced the American move overnight, and Donald Trump said the thing that he's doing right now is because he has a very good relation with the North Korean dictator Kim Jong-un. He also said, this is Donald Trump, that the exercises are not only costly, this is the military exercises that America is currently involved in with South Korea, which started on Monday. But Donald Trump has had issues with this since he found out about it. Well, he surely must have known it was coming up. But nonetheless, on Monday, he said, hang on a second, this is costly, and much of the costs are paid by the United States of America, as usual, he says. But I want to send a signal that this is totally inappropriate and could be seen as hostile. And also, he lambasted South Korea for refusing to join his denuclearization efforts in Iran. It seems that it's more to do with that than his relationship with Kim Jong-un, but you can never tell. In the meantime, though, Donald Trump has turned his attention to another U.S. ally, and that's Oman.
18: Trump threatened to attack a U.S. ally on Monday if it interferes with his efforts to reopen the Strait of Hormuz, telling Fox News, if Oman gets in the way, we'll bomb the out of them. Now, it's not the first time that Trump has made this kind of threat, despite decades of good relations between the U.S. and Oman. Back in May, when it emerged that Oman was in talks with Iran about possibly charging vessels fees for transiting the critical waterway, Trump had this to say.
19: Oman will behave just like everybody else, and we'll have to blow them up.
0: Well, there you go. It's a report from CNN there. Also, there's a nightmare scenario happening over Europe as a Russian frigate with nuclear-capable hypersonic missiles on board has arrived in the Baltic Sea. Capable of long-range strikes as well as anti-submarine warfare, the Admiral Kastanov is the second vessel sent by the Kremlin to the vital area, and the warship was observed off the German island of Fenom weeks after the destroyer Admiral Lechenko was also spotted in the region. So the island lies close to the Danish Straits, a main passageway linking the Baltic Sea to the North Sea and the Atlantic, and also it's a choke point through which Russian ships transit towards the open water. So both of these vessels are armed with cruise and hypersonic missiles as well. I know that Paul wants to have a chat about the situation with South Korea and Donald Trump. We'll get to him next at 17 to 1. And the phone number is 131873.
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0: 14 minutes to 1-131-873 is the text number, is the phone number rather, 0460-873-873 is the text. Chris just sent me a text saying, Phil, I found a 4-inch centipede at home in inner Melbourne when I was a kid. Look at the caterpillar of an emperor gum moth. Got them on trees in Alexandra Parade, Collingwood. And kids used to take live small snakes to paint in paint tins in schools. Did they paint them or did they just take them in the paint tin? Which is great, Chris. That would have been good for our botanist show yesterday, anthropology and botany show. But this morning we've moved on to AI. We're going to talk about that like we did last week where we had Jeffrey Laddish on and we talked about the dangers of AI just after 3 o'clock. And that was fascinating. And this morning's guest will be the CEO and the founder of Orbot, the company behind the telepresence robot Teleport. And we'll find out whether or not robots are cute and a bit of fun, or whether or not they are a threat to the human race. And also, being a Wednesday, we'll get Nicholas on too, because it's Nicholas's unusual record Wednesday too. Hello, Robin. I'll have a look at the photos and pictures that you sent me, and a couple of other texts that came through too on 0460-873-873. Hello, Wayne. Got your text. Let's go to Paul in Melbourne. How are you, mate?
25: Yeah, I'm good. Yourself?
0: I'm okay. What's going on?
25: I've been enjoying following along the discussions about the tree. Let's hope they bear fruit.
0: What's interesting, I thought, you know, somebody will have a comment on this and then we'd move on. I didn't think that we'd get 35 minutes of texts and calls about the tree, but there you go. You know, people have got their priorities right, I think.
25: Yeah, well, that was bound to happen. You mentioned Trump there having a bit of a row with South Korea.
0: South Korea.
25: And Oman as well. Trump's got to a point where I think he's a bit sick of everyone kind of leaning and dumping on America for their security and security guarantees. And then when he goes out and asks for some help back, they all kind of poo-poo him. So I think he's kind of, you know, a bit of a stuff you.
0: Well, that was the issue with NATO too, wasn't it? And he kept saying, you know, that we've done all of the work here without any contributions from NATO. Isn't it about time? I think that's where the whole tariff things, the tariffs originated from too, was the issue with NATO and the European Union countries not getting involved in things where, you know, they wanted some kind of money out of them in order to look after and sustain themselves.
25: It's not written into the Atlantic Treaty, but the general understanding has always been that countries would contribute 2% of their GDP to defense spending. And, you know, America has always exceeded that, but, you know, most European countries were not. It's interesting, the closer you are to the Russian border, the more countries tend to spend on their defense forces as a percentage of GDP. But thinking about that, the one that I've sort of got half an eye on. Trump's very good friends with President Javier Milei in Argentina. And Argentina has, you know, is in the process of updating its air fleet with second-hand F-16s, and it's expanding out quite rapidly. And Trump is not really a friend of the British at the moment in that respect. And as in 1982, with the Falklands crisis, America eventually came down on Britain's side and supported them and pretty much tipped the balance. But you sort of get the feeling that he loves Malay, Malay loves him, and he's looking for a bit of payback for when Starmer refused to send any ships or give any support to the Iranian thing. The British, after the Falklands, they built a very big, expensive base down there called RAF Mount Pleasant. And it's got oodles of everything. It's great. But they keep four Eurofighters on station down there. And two are apparently always on strip alert. And a Eurofighter Typhoon would easily beat an F-16, but they've only got four of them. And, you know, a couple of drones or something like that could cause real problems. Britain's defense spending is so bad, it's now referred to as a bonsai military. It means the units it has are perfect. State-of-the-art equipment like the new aircraft carriers and so forth, but it's tiny in size. You know, they've got less than 130 tanks, whereas, you know, if you went back to the Cold War, you know, they had thousands. They gave all their old artillery to the Ukrainians, and then they went and they bought 16 self-propelled guns from the Swedes. That's it. That's the entire artillery of the British Empire is 16 guns. And it would be very doubtful that if Argentina did move on the Falklands, this wouldn't be like 1982.
0: No, of course not.
25: Yeah, the Britain, you know, they sent one of their aircraft carriers, Prince of Wales, because the Russians were sort of snooping around with their long-range aircraft.
0: Can I say, though, and I was thinking about this, incidentally, Paul, when you mentioned about South Korea, I was thinking about that yesterday. I was lying in bed and couldn't sleep. And I thought the situation, though, is that this is a joint partnership between the USA, Donald Trump's country, and a close American ally in South Korea, and yet there would be, I imagine, a great deal of confusion, not just from the military in the area, but also from South Korea, as to where Donald Trump's allegiance lies in this particular case. Because as he says, you know, he wants South Korea. They didn't join in on his denuclearization efforts in Iran, and that was the issue. But you have to wonder, you know, what would happen if a confrontation broke out? You would assume that him being the leader of America would side with their allies, South Korea. You know, I would wonder what would happen in a situation like that, given his so-called, you know, so cozy relationship with Kim Jong-un.
25: On the balance of power, North Korea would lose. But Seoul's only like 20 kilometers from the border. Seoul would either be destroyed or it would be occupied at least. But North Korea doesn't have the logistics to sustain combat. South Korea has million reservists they can bring up. So I think, you know, South Korea would eventually prevail. But yeah, the point being, as long as North Korea doesn't, as long as North Korea believes the United States would deploy the Pacific Fleet and its Air Force if it did threaten South Korea, then it's not going to touch South Korea because you know, it knows that the big barking dogs...
0: Well, you would think that, but then, you know, with this current situation, maybe this bolsters Kim Jong-un's, confidence. And the other thing is, you mentioned the proximity between the two. It's like they wouldn't have to really launch it. They could lob something like lobbing a dead tree branch over your next-door neighbor's fence. You mean that close to it? By the way, I don't know if you've ever seen, they did an aerial satellite shot of what North Korea and South Korea looked like overnight, and the whole of North Korea disappears completely. It's like almost like there's just ocean there, and there's one or two lights, but North Korea goes completely dark at night because they turn off their lights, and it's amazing to see it. You can't see anything.
25: Well, these days wars tend to mean more come as you are wars, but which means you go to war, you don't have years to build up industries and defenses and so forth. You fight with what you have on day one. Though the Ukrainians have kind of done a magnificent job at disproving that, because this war started conventionally, you know, huge Russian tank waves coming in, they stopped that. Now the entire war has been re-engineered to drones, and Ukraine has been leading it. So, you know, but what's that, 5 years now?
0: I better get to the news, and you mentioned, Ukraine. The other issue is exactly what's going on with Putin too, because, you know, he's now looking at, you know, people are worried about what his intentions are with Poland. You've got, you know, China also with Taiwan. There's a lot of hotspots. I think, you know, any situation between Britain and Argentina in the Falklands War would probably disappear to the back page. Always good to talk to you, Paul. Thanks so much. 131-873 is the number. 0460-873-873 on the text. It's coming up to 1 o'clock. We'll get the news after this.
3: Never doubt the 2GB army. When we told you about the 21-year-old with Down syndrome making umbrellas, you got right behind Sammy. Sammy's dad, Brendan, has been dealing with the sales ever since.
6: 1,173 umbrellas were sold.
3: Whoa. What a result.
6: 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Sammy's had a smile from one ear to the other. It just poked out. Eyebrows going crazy. It's just been unbelievable. We can't thank you all enough.
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0: Hang on a sec there, Emmanuel. I'll get to you in just a moment. And also Sharon, who's on the phone too. And the text on 0460 873 873. Wednesday morning. That means that the great professor David Flint will join us a bit earlier this morning. He'll be with us at 2:30 so we can go live to the States after 3 for your questions about robots and also your fears about AI taking your job. Let's get to the news.
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4: Hello, I'm Jack Fenwick. A major overhaul of the National Disability Insurance Scheme has passed Parliament. The federal government secured support from the opposition on reforms to slash the cost of the multi-billion dollar scheme. The Greens and some disability advocates argue the changes will hurt those who rely on the NDIS. The Sydney Swans have held a board meeting to determine the sanctions and penalties for the players involved in an alleged sexual assault in Melbourne last weekend. In a statement, the Swans say they believe the players are in serious breach of expected club behaviour and standards, and it is appropriate to take firm action. What that action looks like is currently unclear. Meanwhile, AFL CEO Andrew Dillon says the serious allegations are deeply concerning. No arrests have been made. Two people have been charged with murder after human remains were found south of Brisbane. Amy Drew reports.
12: Queensland police have been investigating the disappearance of 46-year-old Chad Bishop for more than 4 years to no avail. But a recent tip-off led officers to the backyard of a home in Bethania, where a body was discovered buried in a box in a shallow grave under a children's cubby house. Two people have since been charged with murder and interfering with a corpse, which police allege occurred in March 2022, the same month Bishop was reported missing. The pair charged a 52-year-old man and a 45-year-old woman did not enter a plea during their court appearance, with the matter adjourned until September.
4: Sentencing judges in WA have been told to stop handing out reduced sentences due to overcrowding in prisons. Three Court of Appeal judges have decided there is no legal basis for giving an offender a shorter sentence to avoid prison conditions. WA's Shadow Corrective Services Minister Adam Hort says it shows the current state of prisons is unacceptable.
14: There should not be consideration of the conditions, the appalling conditions in our prison system when putting out sentences. That's very appropriate, but it just goes to show that this is exactly what's been happening in our court system now for months, because Roger Cook has completely abandon our prison system.
4: BHP says it doesn't expect industrial action at its Port Hedland operations to impact performance. The miner has reported better than expected full-year earnings, spurred by record copper prices, which are as a result of greater demand for systems like data centres. BHP Australia President Geraldine Slattery has told Money News AI will continue to influence the price of the metal.
15: We reckon that the demand from AI could double and triple copper kind of out to 2040 and even 4 or 5-fold by 2050.
4: In finance, one Australian dollar is buying around 71 US cents.
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4: Carlton CEO Graham Wright says there is no ceiling on what they can achieve in the coming seasons, as Josh Fraser is officially announced as senior coach. Fraser has signed a 3-year contract after an impressive run as interim boss, but Wright concedes the side still has a lot of work to do. Broncos players deny they no longer care as they count down to the end of a horror season. The defending premiers are second last on the ladder. Forward Xavier Willison disagrees with Andrew Johns, who claims the Broncos don't care if they win or lose.
16: The boys care. They don't want to let each other down. They don't want to let anyone down at the club, and we don't like letting our fans down, so there's definitely a care factor there.
4: An opening batter, Jake Weatherald, has been dropped from Australia's test squad after the side's loss to Bangladesh in Darwin. He's been replaced by Matt Renshaw. That's the latest news and sport.
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18: Checking your weather around the country. Canberra, partly cloudy with morning fog and a top of 18. Adelaide, very high chance of showers, most likely in the early morning, 18 the top. Perth, a shower or two and a top of 20 degrees. Brisbane, a medium chance of showers and 23. Sydney, partly cloudy with a slight chance of a shower and a top of 20. And Melbourne, damaging winds with a high chance of showers and a top of 17 degrees.

0: fantastic songs. Which one to play, though? So, would you like Band of Gold? Shall we play The Loving Spoonful, Born to Be, Born to Run by Steppenwolf, or that one there, Santana, Black Magic Woman? Got an hour to figure it out, but by way of text, 0460-873-873. Who's going to get the full play this morning? This is a great song. Well, I'm glad it's not my decision. 222-0460-873-873. Which one of those shall we play? David Flint joins us next.
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0: to do with something else, and that is this: the way in which the politicians have stupidly so arranged the excise on cigarettes that they've handed over to the criminals. They obviously didn't read anything about prohibition in the United States, that if you prohibit or try to outlaw something by increasing the price, you're going to create a private market, and that market will be run by criminals. Yes. That happened in America under prohibition. It's happening in Australia now in relation to cigarettes. And I noticed that Pauline Hanson, the head of the party that has no policies, we know that it has no policies because all sorts of people from the commentariat will tell you that, but the party that has no policies has announced that they do have a policy, and they're going to reduce the excise significantly by 75%, and this will mean that people will go back to buying cigarettes lawfully, and that will reduce the potential for crime, because the police can't do it. It's just beyond them. But we have criminals actually running the cigarette industry in Australia and turning it into a criminal industry, just like the mafia.
1: We need an Elliot Ness on the scene, that's for sure.
0: We do.
1: On the subject of Pauline Hanson, prime ministerial patriot leading the change of government to liberate Australia. That's your latest Spectator piece. Please tell us about this.
0: Well, this is the thing that seems to be happening with Pauline. People are critical of her, but she's moved into a very advanced state now. Obviously, she couldn't care less who is, as I put it, the lowest Slobovian head of state. She doesn't think that's something that she has to concentrate on. But what she has been doing is she's really leading the policy area, and she's done that already in relation to immigration. And even Labour now, Labour's in a flurry trying to create a policy. It'll be a lying policy because Labour has specialised under the Albanese government in producing lies, but they'll pretend that they are reducing immigration because they realise that people realise that immigration is out of control, which is not anti-immigration. It's the fact that you can't squeeze more people into Sydney and Melbourne. You can't fit them into the waiting rooms of hospitals and GPs' offices, and you can't fit them into the schools because the situation is you can't bring in so many people. And the government is completely out of control in that regard, but now they will pretend to produce a policy because Pauline Hanson has announced a policy. And we've even had the leader of the, or a very prominent person among the liberal left. He's gone to the press club and in between telling us we should reduce income tax and increase the GST, which would be very popular. He's been saying, well, we're going to reduce, or we should reduce immigration too. And so everybody's copying her. She's already said how many people should be coming into Australia. And she said that they shouldn't be coming from countries which are countries we are discouraged from going to. So she is well in advance in relation to immigration, but she set the scene. And when you look at the two parties, that I call them the patriotic parties. There are three patriotic parties, which tells you the other two aren't patriotic. They're anti-Australia. Labour under Albanese and the Greens, as they are really, they're really parties which are hoping for. I don't think it's just inefficiency, inability to govern. It is that they are turning everything backwards. Even incomes are going backwards in Australia, unlike the rest of the OECD, where they're going forward. Mm. And they're getting away with that.
1: David, I'll get you to hold on there. We'll come back with more from your latest Spectator article after this. The good Professor David Flint is with us at 25 to 3.
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1: Coming up to 21 minutes to 3. Quite a few texts here for which song will we play this morning in music news. I'll give you the update in a moment. Now let's get back to the good Professor David Flint and the article, Pauline, Prime Ministerial Patriot, which of course is going to be available for everybody to read in The Spectator this coming Thursday. Please elaborate more on the article.
0: Pauline has, just by being there, forced the National Party and forced the Liberal Party to choose people who are closer to her in the leadership of the parties. Angus Taylor's predecessor was a left-wing woman. She is no longer a member of the party. She resigned immediately and created a by-election. And the same with the National Party. Mr. Canavan is, Senator Canavan is much more patriotic and much more sensible than his predecessor. They've chosen somebody more conservative. The only reason that both parties have woken up and realised that they have to move more towards the Australian people are, I don't think it's a question of left wing and right wing. It's a question of patriotic Australians with ideas that will save this country and unpatriotic Australians with ideas that are going to ruin the country. And what both parties have been forced to choose are people closer. They're not the same as Pauline, but they're closer to her. And in many ways, they're being led by her. We don't know what's going to happen in the election, but even on the present figures, one of the pollsters has worked out that between them, the three patriotic parties, that is One Nation, the Liberals and the Nationals, if an election were held tomorrow, would win 76 seats. In other words, they get half the seats. So it would be what we call a hung parliament. That is a parliament where no party has a majority. But it's clear that the parties who are about patriotism of Australia, they would have 76 seats. They have half the seats. Now, I don't think that Mr. Albanese is going to become more popular between now and the election. I think it's going to go the other way, because quite clearly he's exposed himself as a complete liar. He did that in relation to what he said were the 50 times he had to say he wasn't going to touch property taxes, the capital gains tax and so on. He said, if I said it once, I've said it 50 times. Well, he then turned around, having not announced this in the election, he turned around and he's introduced drastic tax changes which have completely undermined the real estate market, which have stopped the possibility of more houses being built because nobody knows how much they can sell them for. The prices are falling, the values are falling. The Labour Party said, well, that'll give new homeowners a chance to buy them. Well, of course, they're not buying them. The number of first home buyers seeking loans has shrunk. The banks are wary. And the problem is, they both know that the value of real estate is falling because of the governor's policy. So at the same time, the Labour Party has decided that they have a number of people whom they're going to savage. They've already, by their actions, seen a situation where the incomes of Australians have gone backwards, unlike the rest of the OECD. But they've decided to punish certain groups. They're punishing the veterans by putting a cap on $5,000 on certain types of legitimate expenses that they need. They thought that by serving Australia, risking their lives, undergoing all the horrors of war, that when they came back, they would be looked after. Now, instead of saving money by not spending all that money setting up a useless conference in Fiji, in wasting all that money on renewables and building new electric lines from all over the country so that the power from winds and power from sun can be brought down to where the electricity is being used at enormous cost, they've decided that they will cut money to the veterans. And they also decided that they would cut money to the elderly. They would force the elderly, not only the self-funded retirees, but also those on pensions who were thinking about how they should best cover themselves in relation to illness. And many people on pensions have tried very hard to get insurance because they know that they will need medical insurance in their old age because they just won't get in because of the queues in Medibank. And if you go out to the western suburbs, you'll see that those queues are not only of Australians, they're of new immigrants to Australia who are rejoicing in the advantages you get by moving here. Well, he's turned on the elderly, he's turned on the veterans, he's turned on the farmers. The farmers are going to be even more controlled than they have been so far. And the farmers are curiously, I was talking to a South Australian farmer, they're not allowed to have dams on their properties which conserve water above a certain level, and they've got to have systems which ensure that that water is not saved but goes out.
1: They can have giant windmills on there, though. There's no problem with that.
0: This is what this government is doing, and I don't believe that they will become more popular. I think by default, provided the Liberals and the Nationals are sensible, they will get more than 76 seats in the next parliament. And what will probably happen, I don't think they'll form a grand coalition of the three parties. I think one side, they'll agree that it would be appropriate for one of them to form the government, and the other will say, well, we'll support you basically, we'll see that there's no vote of no successful vote of no confidence, and that you get supply. But we will push our position. I think one nation will. I can't see one nation wanting to join in a coalition.
1: If they had to, though, who would they join in with? Do you think?
0: I think they'd support. What will happen? I suspect between them they'll get more than 76 votes. They just have to get 77. They've got a, between them, a majority. I can't see any of them deciding that they will depend on Labour or the Greens.
1: I guess it also depends on who closely aligns themselves or more closely aligns themselves with one nation's policies, which, as you mentioned in the article as well, seems to be happening with both sides at the moment.
0: Yes, well, we saw that, for example, in relation to immigration, in relation, and I'm sure it will happen in relation to the cigarette market. Senator Canavan tonight was... he was asked why he hadn't proclaimed a policy, but Pauline had. Well, he said, well, she just rushed out. We've been working very hard to check on the cost of that policy. Well, and we've been talking to all sorts of people about it, but the interviewer said, but you didn't announce it. And she will, they'll all be now saying something along the lines, we're going to reestablish a cigarette market which is legal, and we're going to undermine the criminal cigarette market that is dominating the market in Australia because it's significantly cheaper than cigarettes that carry excises. And, but there'll be people who say, but if you reduce the price of legal cigarettes, that will only encourage people to smoke more. But I think they're forgetting that there's been a big change in the status of smoking. Yep. You can't smoke at work. I can remember years ago having sore eyes from going to work because everybody around me was smoking.
1: Yes.
0: And I can even remember. Do you remember? You used to be allowed to smoke on an aeroplane.
1: Yeah, it's amazing, isn't it? Yeah.
0: And areas where you could smoke and areas where you couldn't. Well, of course, the smoke blew across the plane.
1: I know. It didn't really work well with physics for that idea. No, that's absolutely right. And everywhere. I mean, you know, you would see people light up a cigarette after they'd had a meal in a restaurant and things like that. But you think that now...
0: That was the most offensive, I thought.
1: Yeah, that's right.
0: In a restaurant, you'd be eating... And you get all this, and there were people who would hold their cigarette while, when they didn't have it in their mouths, they'd hold it away from them towards you, towards your table.
1: How long do you think before the coalition or before Labour picks up this cigarette policy?
0: Well, I think the coalition will very quickly announce theirs, and then Labour, who have been holding out, and Premier Minns has been calling for it. For some time, I think Labour may well decide they'd better not be seen to be supporting the criminals, because it's clear that this is beyond the police. This is not a criticism of the police. These are enormous organisations. They're very powerful. They're very rich. They dominate drugs, and they also now dominate cigarettes, and. They have a status in this country which is extraordinary, but they're like the mafia at the time of Prohibition in the United States. Everybody knows where they are. I remember when I was young and we had SP bookmakers who were illegal. Everybody knew where the SP bookmakers were. Prostitution was illegal. Everybody knew where prostitutions were. And sly grog, you knew where you could get drink after hours. There were certain hours you couldn't drink after 6 o'clock in a pub, in a public place.
1: Yeah.
0: But there were places where you could go. You could go and buy a drink. You could buy drink in bulk, or you could drink there. There were places to drink. There were places to gamble. Everybody knew where they were. And there was obviously something funny going on.
1: David, the latest article is called Pauline, Prime Ministerial Patriot, Leading the Change of Government to Liberate Australia. We'll talk to you next week and we can talk about how many people have jumped on board the latest cigarette initiative, because you can guarantee this time next week somebody will go, I've got a great idea.
0: Good.
1: This will be in The Spectator on Thursday and then on your X page as well. Thank you, David. Always a pleasure.
0: Thank you.
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1: 6 to 3, hello Andy. He says if they make smokes $20 to $22 a pack, don't you think the crims will then make theirs $5 to $8 a pack because they won't want to give up the golden egg that easy? It's a good point. You know, maybe the smokers are the only ones who win out of that. Okay, out of the songs we're going to play this morning, and I'll give you these selections again, only one can go to air. Denise is very much a fan of Black Magic Woman by Santana. Had a few for that, too. What else did we get here? Oh, this is Doretta. How are you on the Central Coast? Phil, I was raised in Kenya and also Mauritius. Black Magic Woman's one of my favourite songs. Well, that's another one for that, too. Any other ones that we've got here? Well, Glenn says Summer in the City. And by the way, he says, Phil, your show's better than Clinton Maynard. Well, certainly in the footy tipping. Sandra wants a bit of Santana. Wayne wanted to have from Easy Rider. The Born to be Wild, and Louise also said Easy Rider soundtrack. Saw that movie when I was living in London in 1969. And also, Marilyn, my choice is for song number 2. Let me quickly go through them, then we'll get to the news, and then we'll talk AI. So these are the choices for which song will we play in music news. They all have an anniversary. Song number 1 is Free to Pain with Band of Gold. I'm a big fan of all of these songs, by the way, so it's really hard for me to choose. Song number 2 also has an anniversary, The Loving Spoonful, Summer in the City.
22: Hot town, summer in the city, back of my neck getting dirty and gritty. Bend down, isn't it a pity, doesn't seem to be a shadow in the
3: city.
1: Song number three, will we play this one for you? It's Born to Be Wild by Steppenwolf. And song number four, because it's his birthday, Santana, Black Magic Woman.
4: Got a black magic woman.
1: Ah, they're all terrific. Which one should we play? Band of Gold, Loving Spoonful, Born to be Wild, or Black Magic Woman? About 40 minutes to let me know on 0460-873-873. We'll talk AI after the news, which is next.
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1: Wayne says, I don't know which song you'll play, because they're all great. You're right. And another text there for Black Magic Woman. Maybe that's be the one we play. Let's get to the news.
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30: Hello, I'm Jack Fenwick. Changes to the National Disability Insurance Scheme will save the federal budget almost $38 billion by the end of the decade. The Senate passed the measures after the Albanese government won the support of the opposition last night. It means thousands of people will be removed from the scheme and others won't be approved to join the NDIS. The Sydney Swans board has met to determine the sanctions and penalties for the players involved in an alleged sexual assault in Melbourne last weekend. In a statement, the Swans have said they believe the players are in serious breach of expected club behaviour and standards, and it is appropriate to take firm action. Meanwhile, AFL CEO Andrew Dillon says the serious allegations are deeply concerning. No arrests have been made. The opposition claims Labor's gambling reforms are stronger after pushing for changes to the legislation. The federal government has finalised negotiations with the coalition to pass its bill. People will be able to opt out of online betting ads, there will be limits on inducements, and gambling ads will be restricted on TV and radio. Shadow Communications Minister Sarah Henderson says the changes strike the right balance.
0: The Coalition has secured sensible amendments to Labor's flawed gambling reform bill in better protecting children, in better protecting the most vulnerable Australians.
30: An investigation is underway after a man was fatally stabbed in Sydney's Inner South. Yesterday evening, police were called to a unit on Pitt Street. Upon arrival, police found the man believed to be in his 30s. He was taken to hospital but later died. Meanwhile, Queensland police are investigating the death of a man in Beenleigh yesterday afternoon. Police were called to a home on Lubach Street following reports a 66-year-old man had been stabbed. First aid was administered, but the man was declared dead at the scene. A man and woman are assisting police. Unions have knocked back BHP's latest pay offer for Port Hedland workers. The combined ports union says the proposal doesn't address the concerns of workers. Workers are considering their options, including counter-offers, ahead of another bargaining meeting next week. Pakistan's Supreme Court has ordered former Prime Minister Imran Khan be moved to hospital from prison. The cricketer-turned-politician has been in prison since August 2023, convicted in a string of cases that he says were politically driven following his ousting the year prior. And Ralph Carr's barrister claims his rape convictions amount to the clearest miscarriage of justice he's ever seen, vowing to keep fighting for his freedom. Dermot Dan KC's comments were rebuked by the judge and prosecution as he seeks to have the disgraced celebrity manager's sentence put on hold while the conviction is appealed.
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30: Demon Jacob Van Rooyen has failed to have his 3-game ban for striking overturned at the tribunal and will now miss up to 2 finals games for Melbourne. The Dockers are preparing for their final home and away game of the season when they face Carlton in Melbourne on Saturday. With a minor premiership already locked in, it's raised questions whether the club will look at resting its stars. Coach Justin Lomuir says that won't be on the cards.
3: There's no real flags in terms of management needs and injuries, and if there is, we'll listen to the docs and we'll weigh that up.
30: Some huge names return from injury for round 25 of the NRL. Roosters captain James Tedesco, Bunnies star Latrell Mitchell and Sea Eagles co-captain Tom Trbojevic have all been named to play. And the Kookaburras have claimed a hard-fought 1-0 victory over Spain at the Hockey World Cup.
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30: Checking your weather around the country. Canberra, partly cloudy with morning fog and a top of 18. Adelaide, very high chance of showers, most likely in the early morning, 18 the top. Perth, a shower or two and a top of 20 degrees. Brisbane, a medium chance of showers and 23. Sydney, partly cloudy with a slight chance of a shower and a top of 20. And Melbourne, damaging winds with a high chance of showers and a top of 17 degrees.
1: Right then. 7 minutes past three. Here we are. 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
1: If you've got any questions about AI, and in particular robots, give me a ring in just a moment and I'll tell you more about that. But you know how on this overnight show we primarily goof off? I mean, let's be honest about that. We're all grown adults, but we've all had a whole day of politics and the world. So essentially between midnight and about four, let's be honest, we goof off, don't we? I mean, we have serious stuff, but before that, we goof off. Well, you know how we were talking about the Gilmore's ad, which was just related to the Cadbury's ad, where we said, why is she working in the petrol station? And why is her dad coming in? And why is she giving the dad the Cadbury's chocolate? And what's the dad up to? Is he the owner of the petrol station? And that went on for ages. And then somebody rang up, I can't remember who it was, and said, well, my interest has piqued, in fact, Phil, about, for our listeners in New South Wales, the Gilmore's ad. And why is the woman going to go up to the woman at number four, that so-and-so at number four? And so then we speculated what the woman at number four was doing. Well, lo and behold, Gilmore's heard about this and they want to come on the show to talk to us about any questions. I'm not making this up. About any questions you might have about what's going on with the speculation about the woman so-and-so at number four. So I think this is fantastic. We can keep this story alive and going forever. So we'll get the people from Gilmore's in, and then you can ask a question about what's going on with so-and-so at number four. And maybe I'm thinking along the way, because I've upset Graham and I want to keep in his good books, and I'm going to get him a bagpipe. I thought maybe Gilmore's could, give us some free shoes too, which I'll give to Graham. But of course, the caveat would have to be that they would have to be a pair of loafers or hush puppies or something like that in tartan to go with these bagpipes. So that's fantastic. Keep listening for more information on what's going on with Gilmore's shoes. Kevin said, great selection of songs for this morning's music news, mate. But what are we going to do? Because I would like to hear Summer in the City. Although Louise said Santana's Black Magic Woman, which seems to be another text for that. So that seems to be the leader for that at this particular stage on this Wednesday morning at 9 minutes past three. Last Wednesday, we don't necessarily have a theme to this, but it seems like that's the direction we're going in, which is great. Last week we had Jeffrey Laddish on from Palisades Research. I don't know if you heard that, where he talked about AI and the advances in AI. So we're going to do that again this morning. I thought maybe this is almost a theme we're going into with a Wednesday morning, in which case we would need, a name to go with the segment. And obviously it's got to be alliteration, but I can't think of anything yet. I'm thinking of Wireless Wednesday, as in, not connected Wireless Wednesday, but maybe something will come to our mind. And the reason I mention that too is we're about to go to Silicon Valley, as you do if you're talking about AI. Marita Cheng is an award-winning roboticist. Well, there comes my first question. An inventor, She's a technological entrepreneur when it comes to technology. She uses robotics and AI to improve people's lives. In 2012, she was named the Young Australian of the Year. She's also the youngest member for the Order of Australia. She's the founder and CEO of Orbot. Again, we'll talk about that. And also we're going to talk about robots. And we'll look at the good and the bad. And if you have any questions you've been meaning to ask about robots, well, you've come to the right time on this as yet named Wireless Wednesday. How are you, Marita?
7: I'm doing great, Phil.
1: Lovely to talk to you. It's incredible the things that you've done. Could you tell us what a roboticist is?
7: A roboticist is someone who builds robots. So someone who builds mechanical, electrical, and computer systems all rolled into the one package. We're prototyping, we're testing. We're making sure the robots are safe around humans. Really, it's that combination of like mechanical skills, electrical engineering skills, and computer systems.
1: Well, we'll talk about robots being safe around humans, and I know that you'll be able to say the robots are your friend, and we'll get into that. But you're also an inventor, so what was it that made you decide to follow this particular pursuit with robots?
7: Well, I grew up in Cairns in Far North Queensland, and I read a lot of science fiction books, and I was really excited by like all the things I was reading about nanobots that you could put into humans to keep us healthy. The nanobots would like break down the McDonald's that we ate and help keep us trim. And Google had just come out around then, or Google was becoming more popular then. And even from Cairns, I could use Google to search for anything. Kind of like LLMs now, or ChatGPT now, and how you can ask it anything now. And I thought, it would be so amazing if we could put these computer systems, like the brains of Google, into mechanical systems and have robots in our everyday lives just helping us with everyday tasks.
1: Of course. And as I mentioned, I want to talk to you about the pros and cons. Obviously, there'd be a lot of pros, especially with what you do, because you can have robots that assist people in a huge way, people that have a disability. In what scenarios are these robots able to help people?
7: Yeah, so we've developed a telepresence robot called Teleport. And so what that means is you can be anywhere. So you could be at home or in an office, and you could have your robots remotely in a factory or in a warehouse, or people with long-term illness can go to work remotely. Kids with cancer can go to school remotely. And it allows people to connect. It allows people to be productive in multiple places. And so rather than like just using your computer for video conferencing where you're stuck looking at one place, with these robots, you can navigate another space, and it really feels like you're there because you're autonomously or you're remotely controlling your physical avatar in that new place.
1: What are one of the biggest misconceptions that people have about robots, Marita?
7: I think that people have a preconception that robots have to look like humans or humanoid robots. And whereas I think that robots should be useful, and so robots don't need to look like a human. They can look like a box. So I really like single-purpose robots just a robot that's been designed for something specific in mind. A robot I really like is the Gecko robot, and so they're used in silos to check concrete and whether there's any cracks in it or whether there's any thinning or whether there needs to be any maintenance done. So these Gecko robots, they like climb up walls basically, and they log all this data as they climb up these walls, and then they can flag anything that needs to be fixed, and the humans can then decide, okay, you know, what kind of maintenance do we want to do on these silos. And so it just makes it much cheaper to maintain structures. And it's a really cool looking robot that climbs walls. I also like weed, like laser, like weed killing robots. They have all these lasers attached to them.
1: Right.
7: They kind of look like a small boxy car, and it just like drives along the farm and like the rows of crops. And it uses all these cameras to look for the weeds, and then there's lasers that like zap all the weeds. Zap like 2,000 weeds a minute, basically. And it's really cool. It's just like you can see all the laser beams just like firing up and killing all these weeds, and it makes for a much more like hygienic, or I don't know, like
1: I can understand
7: because you're not using pesticides and stuff.
1: Yeah.
7: And so the land is more, it's better for, it's more regenerative, I guess.
1: Do you separate robots or distinguish between robots and AI, or do you put the two? Are they lumped in the same conversation for you?
7: I separate them. I think I think both of them are really large categories. AI, obviously, there's so much to it, so much can do. And robotics, I think, is different because it has that physical component of, like, existing among humans. And so, like, when I think about, like, the latest in AI, I think about, like, AI agents for lots of different industries, like the legal industry, the accounting industry, the health industry, the curing diseases industry, mapping DNA, landlords, rentals, and computer coding. When I think about robotics and the latest in robotics, I think about the industry using like similar techniques to what was used to create LLMs in the robotics field, to actually make advancements happen a lot quicker in robotics.
1: Right.
7: And so it used to be that if you wanted to make a robot that did a task in the factory, you'd have to train the robot, and you have to show it lots of different scenarios, and then the robot would have to would precisely follow your instructions in order to move like the little cylinder from one spot to another spot, one conveyor belt to another conveyor belt.
1: Yeah.
7: Whereas with LLMs and the new ways that they're training the robots, you can just tell the robot, oh, in that general vicinity, there is a cylinder, move it to the other conveyor belt. And with LLMs, like these robots can now understand plain English and perform that action.
1: Okay.
7: They don't need the precise instruction either. They can just like generalize more. And so right now you can like bring a robot into a room they've never seen before with laundry they've never seen before, and they can fold that laundry.
1: Yeah. Well, this appeals to the laziness of humanity, but I'm going to get you to hang on a sec, because we're going to get you to look into your crystal ball, and we're going to talk about the other side of robots now, whether or not people should be afraid of the advances of robots, whether or not, the robots are going to get ahead of the human beings, whether or not in, 20 years' time, or even closer, robots could take people's jobs. So I'll get you to hold on there just a sec too, Marita. And if you have any thoughts on this or any questions, especially if you're in an industry where you think your job might be threatened by the advances in robot technology, give us a ring on 131-873. Let me know what your question is. I'll put you on with Marita, and we'll see whether or not it turns into that Will Smith movie, I, Robot, or Ex Machina for that matter. 131-873 is the number. 19+3.
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1: 22 minutes past three. It's National Science Week this week, and as part of it, we've gone to Silicon Valley for roboticist and Young Australian of the Year, Marita Chang, who works with robots. And if you have any questions, 131873. And I want to find out about where we may find ourselves in a few years too. But firstly, Marita, I'm going to get you on with Peter from Castle Hill. Morning, Peter. What's your question for Marita here?
20: Good morning to you both. Really interesting discussion. My question is, certainly the federal government here in Australia is actually rapidly rolling out, as I'm sure you know, automation and robot implementation and things like assessment of Medicare claims and things like this, low-risk matters. But it's also the case that they're looking at and implementing automation and the use of robot technology at places like the Australian Health Practitioner Regulation Agency. Now, do you agree that if the federal government is to use this automation and so-called AI in these spaces, is there a risk to public safety if they are embracing this technology for things that should be human assessment? Do you think that there's still a place for assessment by humans to ensure that there isn't a risk to public safety?
1: Good question, Peter. Yeah, so and I think a lot of people would be thinking that too, Marita. Like, if you have robots doing human beings' jobs, how safe do you think the robots would be? And do you think they could keep a secret?
7: I mean, I think they'd have to be pretty safe by the time we allow them to do tasks that are going to impact humans. I would hope so. I wouldn't want them to roll out robots right now, like prematurely before they're ready. With self-driving cars, Google trained them for over 15 years, just pouring money into it, making sure that they knew how to drive and navigate streets. And for a long time, people didn't think that self-driving cars would get that. They didn't think that they'd be safe enough with the long tail.
1: Yeah.
7: But Google kept training and getting more data and working on it. And now there's like Waymos in cities like in San Francisco, the Bay Area, and Austin and LA. They're like everywhere, and they're really safe, and they kind of drive like a a good human driver.
1: Well, yeah, Well, you see, the thing is, Marita, a lot of people are concerned, like Peter was saying there, you know, with the advances of technology and the way robots are going ahead, and we see stuff from China all the time. People are worried, especially in service industries, where, you know, you'd have baristas, and I know they've just invented a barista robot. People are concerned that robots will take their jobs. Do you think that's realistic? And what kind of time frame do you think we're looking at, Marita?
7: I think there's been a bunch of inflection points in technology where a new technology has been introduced to the world, and

0: for the pop. MG here with the sport, Peter Ford with entertainment, and more free data to be won thanks to Amazing.
1: Sydney Now with Clinton Maynard. 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
14: 26 minutes to 4. Mick, by the way, just said, was that Mick or Marty on the text? It might have been Marty. Look what happened with Robodebt and Centrelink. That was a farce. I think it's inevitable, though, that robots are going to enter our lives and A, make our lives easier because we're all basically lazy. B, make our lives harder because they're going to take our jobs. But, you know, we'll talk more about the advances and dangers in AI over the next few weeks on Wireless Wednesday. I'll work on the name for it, though. Today is Wednesday, August 19. So many great songs I wanted to play, and I got a definitive winner through the text as to which song you want me to play. But let's celebrate Freda Payne. Band of Gold was her hit single. It's her birthday. What a terrific song this is too.

0: magnificent. That obviously the radio edit version. The other version goes for about 12 days. But what a song. And I had the most amount of text for that particular one. So that's why we played Black Magic Woman to celebrate Carlos Devidib Santana being awarded a star on the Hollywood Walk of Fame on this day in 1998, August 19. And Aussie Frank was trying to talk to me through the intercom whilst I was playing air guitar to that song. And I was looking at him going, "Mate, I can't talk to you right now, obviously, because I'm in the middle of an air guitar solo." And I had the gesticulations, I had the Santana tongue, the face, the whole thing going on. Magnificent guitarist. Doesn't actually get enough credit for that. But when you think about, you know, the great guitarists, you often don't think about Santana. But Carlos Santana would have to be up there. The top five greatest guitarists of all time. I feel like this is a conversation we should be having with Nicholas. But I'd also throw in there at, if not number one, certainly the top three, Stevie Ray Vaughan. The things that man could do with a guitar, absolutely unbelievable. You know, I think Jimi Hendrix is in there, but, you know, I sort of move past Jimi Hendrix to other people that I think are really magnificent guitarists. I don't know if you can think of anybody you'd like to add to that particular list, but gee, when you think of, you know, that, and you hear that Santana stuff, you know, it really makes that guitar sing. 3:45.
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0: 12 minutes to 4 on the subject of great guitarists. Hello, Sue, how are you? She mentioned, what about Don Felder of the Eagles? And she also said that she realised that Don Henley and Glenn Frey were real a-holes to Felder and also to Randy Meisner. Is that right? I didn't know that. Yeah, I wouldn't have put him in. I mean, yeah, I like the Eagles. Hotel California, though, that's a whole bunch of people playing that guitar. But I'm happy to add him to the list. By the way, Doretta just sent me a text, said, I loved that Santana song so much that I got out of the warm bed and danced all my way on the way to the bathroom, which is what we do on this show. We try to give you reasons to get out of bed and go and have a wee, apart from other things. Synchronicity too, by the way, Kevin, if you're listening, or Serendipity. Wayne just sent me a text going, Phil, Mark King of Level 42 is really good on the guitar. How's this for another coincidence, Kevin? Keeps happening. Got an email yesterday offering me an interview with Level 42 because they're about to tour Australia. How about that, Wayne? How about that, Kevin? It happened again this morning too. There's another serendipity, twice in one morning. You know how we had Gilby Clark talking about how he did that gig with Guns N' Roses in Cairns. Well, I knew that was coming up, but I didn't expect when we spoke to our guest this morning, Marita, when she was talking about robots, she mentioned Cairns as well. Chances of that happening, Cairns twice in the same hour. And it happened yesterday too, these serendipity things, these coincidences just keep happening over and over. And the other one was yesterday when I was talking to Russell Setright. And we were talking about collagen and peptides, and two completely unrelated stories came up about peptides in the same hour. I have absolutely no idea what's going on. You know, you don't ask for these things and suddenly they appear. Same could be said, actually, of Nicholas. Where were you?
16: Good morning. I was otherwise engaged, but I was listening, listening to Santana there, and I think
0: Before we go any further, when I said where were you, you obviously didn't hear me pleading on the air for you earlier.
16: I got onto the show right at the point where you were featuring that sound album with the two lions.
0: That was for you.
16: Yeah, I do apologize.
0: That's your segment.
16: But in any case, it wasn't
0: No. Before you go off, you know, Nicholas's album of the week, as chosen by Phil, is a regular weekly thing. And it's supposed to be...
16: Oh, it's going to be regular
0: yeah,
16: weekly.
0: Yeah, it was supposed to be Tuesday. You weren't here yesterday for it. And so I called out on the air. We all pleaded for you. We had Wayne actually stuck his head out the window and said, where are you? And we have a few of our listeners, you know, like Maureen, people like that, Jill, you know, all, and even my radio girlfriend, Prue McSween. They were whispering sultry, you know, messages out the window hoping to get hold of you. But turns out, no. Aussie guitarist Rex Go says, Gabe's Hank Marvin from The Shadows. So those are a couple of guitarists. And can I say, can we do it next Tuesday at around about 2 or 3 for your segment?
16: Okay. Yeah, okay. So I won't let you down next time.
0: Okay, but, thank you. Guitarists.
16: With regards to Santana, I think he's the Chet Baker of guitar playing. If you listen to that track that came, I'm pretty sure, from their debut album released in 68 or 69, absolutely brilliant guitar playing, and he manages to combine power and subtlety, which is very, very hard to do with an electric guitar.
0: Yeah, he's an amazing guitarist. But are you okay? You got a bit of a cold there.
16: I think so, yes.
0: Okay, all right.
16: But with regards to that interesting soundtrack of that bloke who recorded Two Lions Making Love, I think either he was taking the piss or an extremely naive fellow. He mentioned something about even though the male was the dominant partner, so to speak, in this act of lovemaking, the female was making all the noise, and he was intrigued by that. And I think this bloke is taking the piss, otherwise he hasn't really experienced making love, because the woman is usually the noisier one.
0: Thank you very much. Can we go back to guitarists? What about this? If you like good guitar, listen to the guitar duel in the movie Crossroads with Ralph Macchio, says Gaz. Are you familiar with that one?
16: I'm not familiar with that film, no.
0: Okay. Rory, you don't know the film? Okay. Rory Gallagher, says Maureen.
16: Oh, yes, yeah.
0: Followed by Gary Moore. Oh, Gary Moore's fantastic. No one's got the blues more than him. Followed by Peter Green, of course, early Fleetwood Mac, and in particular, Albatross, which was more acoustic.
16: And what about the great two musicians who really form part of the core of the guitar sound of the Rolling Stones? Keith Richards and Ronnie Wood.
0: Okay, I'm going to say, bit of a three-chord wonder, Keith Richards, a bit rote.
16: No, I would disagree with that. Okay. I think within that structure, he manages to create some brilliant sounds, and together with the innovation of Ronnie Wood, who's still seen, funnily enough, as the new guy on the block, even though he's been there since 1975, those two are the powerhouse, and together, of course, with the late departed Charlie Watts.
0: Mm. Can I give you some more names? This is from Will. Robert Fripp?
16: Interesting, but a bit too experimental to be enjoyable.
0: Okay.
16: I mean, it's a great album to have on your shelf, so to speak, to show off to an intellectual band of musicians. But in terms of being able to enjoy Robert Fripp, no.
0: Okay, right. There's a few here, so closer to a yes/no will do. Larry Carlton.
16: I'm not familiar with the name. I might have heard some of his stuff, but I'm not familiar with the name.
0: Dwayne Allman.
16: Again, not so familiar. Maybe my memory's going because I'm in the midst of a cold.
0: Yeah. Derek Trucks?
16: No, not familiar with that either.
0: James Honeyman Scott, I know. He was from The Pretenders.
16: Was he the one that passed away?
0: I think a couple of members of that band passed away. Yeah, and he was one of them.
16: Wouldn't you look at The Pretenders? Look at the brilliant guitar work of their debut album and the second album. And what about their great cover version that they did on their second album? What was the name of the song again? I can't remember. It was a cover version.
0: I'm not sure. Can I say, because Graham, who is Scottish, is telling me I've got to get to the news, can I just make a couple of mentions? Randy Rhodes, of course, who was Ozzy Osbourne's guitarist, amazing. And I'm going to put on the top of my list, greatest guitarist of all time, I'm still going to go Stevie Ray Vaughan.
16: Yes, very, very good. Very good and innovative in his own way, although rather too stuck within a certain style. Okay. But anyway, I'm going to get to the news. Talking off the top of my head here, I'd need to have a closer listen to
0: call me tomorrow.
16: The albums in detail.
0: Call me tomorrow. All right. I'm going to get to the news. Otherwise, Graham's going to come in here and hit me with his bagpipes.
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0: Maureen says, put some John Fogarty from Creedence on your guitar list. And Gary said, Steve Vai. Yeah, I forgot about Steve Vai. Yeah, great, great guitarist in Crossroads. Let's get to the news, then the front page of the papers.
15: 2GB, proudly celebrating 100 years.
23: Hello, I'm Jack Fedek. Changes to the National Disability Insurance Scheme will save the federal budget almost $38 billion by the end of the decade. The Senate has passed the measures after the Albanese government won the support of the opposition. It means thousands of people will be removed from the scheme. NDIS Minister Jenny McAllister says the reforms will ensure those who really need the scheme don't miss out.
24: We've thought about how to make sure that people who have 24/7 care needs will be looked after, and we're confident that the reforms we have brought through will set the scheme up for the long term.
23: The Sydney Swans have held crisis talks as police investigate allegations of a sexual assault in a Melbourne hotel. The club called a board meeting last night to determine the sanctions and penalties for the players involved. In a statement, the Swans say they believe the players are in serious breach of expected club behaviour and standards, and it is appropriate to take firm action. What that action looks like is unclear. AFL CEO Andrew Dillon says the serious allegations are deeply concerning. Five Swans have assisted police with inquiries. No arrests have been made. Federal member for Curtin, Kate Chaney, says the government's new gambling ad reforms don't go far enough. Labor and the Coalition have agreed on changes that will make opting out of gambling ads online easier. There'll also be changes to how gambling companies can induce people to place bets and an ad blackout either side of live sport. Ms Chaney says it doesn't fix the issue.
25: It's just like a big bit of Swiss cheese. It is full of holes. So probably the best amendment was that there'll be a review in 3 years' time, and the government will actually have to face up to whether these things are working.
23: Australia's Financial Crimes Agency has referred hundreds of mortgage brokers, lawyers, accountants and risky companies to police and the corporate regulator. AUSTRAC is warning lenders of significant risks from home loans fraudulently obtained. Chief Executive Brendan Thomas says an investigation has found widespread potential mortgage fraud. He says some borrowers are trying to move money into the country from China through illegitimate means. Queensland police are investigating the death of a man in Beenleigh yesterday afternoon. Police were called to a home on Lubak Street following reports a 66-year-old man had been stabbed. First aid was administered, but the man was declared dead at the scene. A man and woman are assisting police. And a 29-year-old tow truck driver has died in a workplace accident in Perth. It's understood the woman was unloading a car from a tow truck tilt tray when she sustained fatal injuries at about 20 to 6 on Tuesday morning. A report will be prepared for the coroner.
15: Finance. Join Andre Rieu and his orchestra for Viva Maastricht in cinemas August 29 and 30 only. Book now. AndreInCinemas.com.
23: Melbourne will be without in-form forward Jacob van Rooyen for up to two finals matches after failing to overturn his three-game ban at the AFL Tribunal. The West Aussie collected Port Adelaide's Alir Alir in the head during last weekend's win over the Power, knocking out the defender. The Panthers admit they're still figuring out how to replace injured co-captain Isaiah Yeo. The four-time NRL Premiership winner is sidelined indefinitely with a pec injury. Fullback Dylan Edwards says it leaves a big hole.
26: It's just little nuances to our game that we'll have to figure out and work towards and work out a way that we can sort of not replace Yeo, but get the job done without him.
23: Aussie test batter Jake Weatherald has been dropped for the second test against Bangladesh for Matt Renshaw, and the Kookaburras have marked Australia's 100th Hockey World Cup match with a hard-fought 1-0 victory over Spain.
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23: Checking your weather around the country. Canberra, partly cloudy with morning fog and a top of 18. Adelaide, very high chance of showers, most likely in the early morning, 18 the top. Perth, a shower or two and a top of 20 degrees. Brisbane, a medium chance of showers and 23. Sydney, partly cloudy with a slight chance of a shower and a top of 20. And Melbourne, damaging winds with a high chance of showers and a top of 17 degrees.
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0: 7 minutes past four. Hello to Susanna from the future. Why do you call her Susanna from the future, Phil? Because she listens to the podcast later on. And so do a few other people. So everybody else in the future listening to the podcast. Hello from last night at about, 4 minutes or 7 minutes past four. Anyway, it's great to hear from you, Susanna. Thank you so much. Really appreciate the feedback on the email. And the email address is overnights@2gb.com if you want to get in touch. Also, it's 0460-873-873 on the text. Getting back to the picks for great guitarists of all time after we played a bit of Santana. Will said it was James Honeyman Scott on the first two Pretenders albums. And as for Larry Carlton, check out his sessions on hundreds of artists on the albums, including Steely Dan. And he was surprised that Nicholas didn't know Dwayne Allman of the Allman Brothers. And also the slide solo work on Eric Clapton's Layla. As for Fripp, any Kim Crimson fan would say that that's absolutely exceptional. How are you, Wendy? I just tuned in late to hear your chat with Nicholas, but I missed most of it. But yes, a big yes to Derek Trucks, Dwayne Allman, Stevie Ray Vaughan too, and as a teenager, she said, I love Jimi Hendrix. But also now, turning on to the music of and the guitar work of Joe Bonamassa. That's brilliant. Thank you so much, Wendy, for your text. And a couple of others too. Steve Vai, guitarist in Crossroads, best guitar solos ever, says Gary too. And Sue, I got your text too. Thank you so much for that. 0460 873 873. If you want to give us a ring, 131 873. We're going to talk about this guy gun buyback in just a moment, the pros and cons. It seems to be based on what I saw yesterday on the 2GB Facebook page. Mark Levy was talking about it on his morning program, and there were quite a few texts and opinions on the Facebook page. A lot of people thinking that it's not necessarily a good idea. So we're going to break that down and talk about it in more detail with Peter Moroney, Director of Investigations and Risk. That's coming up in about 10 minutes time. And also he was a cop as well for about, I think, 19 years. So he obviously has an idea of what he's talking about. Now though, let's get to the front page of the newspapers, starting off with the front page of The Australian. Australia's largest rental property manager has affirmed that Jim Chalmers' budget could lead to a 30% spike in costs for tenants, as Anthony Albanese and the Treasurer launched a public assault on analysis showing their budget housing predictions were in jeopardy. Well, I don't know, but I did see that some of the rents have gone down with rental markets, and I know that because Sam and I are trying to get a place at the moment, one-bedroom flat, because we've got to move out of the one that we're in, and the prices are a lot higher. I mean, it depends on where you go, but we're still waiting for the agreement to go through. And Sam said to me, ring them up. Use your radio voice. Tell them that you're on the radio. I said, look, if I ring up the estate agent and use my radio voice and tell them I'm on the radio, they'll probably tune in and they'll hear what kind of sloppy show I do, and we'll have zero chance of getting that. Let's go to the front page of the Adelaide Advertiser. The state government has backflipped on plans to keep secret recommendations of an inquiry into a children's gender treatment scandal after it was exposed by the Advertiser and the Sunday Mail. Seven directions will be made public following a review into the systemic failure, six to be implemented immediately, and one to explore a formal process around a binder fitting service for young people. So that's your front page of the Adelaide Advertiser. And also the Swan story is essentially on the front page of all of the newspapers. Advertiser's got Black Swans. The Herald Sun has Swan's Shame. The other story on the front page of the Herald Sun, Victorian business owners who were forced to shut down during the COVID lockdowns could receive payouts averaging just $5,165 out of the state's $125 million hotel quarantine settlement. Court documents reveal less than $88 million of the payout could actually reach the business owners, with lawyers, surprise, surprise, set to pocket $37.5 million of the funds if the settlement is approved. I'm still waiting for them to do some kind of class action for all the people that came back from overseas and had to pay $3,000 or $4,000 to stay in a hotel for 2 weeks and couldn't open the window. I'll put my hand up for that. Cost me $4,000. The Age has this. The Labor Party's decision to move against Jacinta Allen and install Ben Carroll as the Victorian Premier has failed to deliver a bounce in the polls. Uh-oh. With the government's primary support continuing to slip in the lead-up to the November state election. So no even honeymoon period there for Ben Carroll. No bounce at all. Financial Review. BHP may accelerate a $9.7 billion expansion of its South Australian mines in response to soaring copper prices, as the new chief executive, Brandon Craig, vows to deliver the biggest construction phase in the company's history. That's your Financial Review. Also, a story about Dave Warner from the suburbs there, swapping seats at the first sight of RBT. That's your Telegraph story. But the story here that I'm going to tell you is that we've got a little bit more profanity in politics. Some more swear words. Pauline Hanson has unleashed an extraordinary spray at the Treasurer Jim Chalmers, declaring he is full of the SH word. I'm not going to say it because, you know, I'm dignified. But anyway, this is as the political battle over superannuation turns brutally personal. The One Nation leader erupted after a Labor fundraising text attributed to Mr. Chalmers claimed that the Liberal Senator Andrew Bragg wanted to scrap your super and Senator Hanson was backing him. We talked about that yesterday. But I'm just more interested in the fact that politicians just swear now and nobody really seems to care about that. Have you noticed that? I think Trump started it. And he's moved on from, you know, milder words now to, you know, just whenever he feels like it, he just throws the F word out there. And I don't think it sets a necessarily a good precedent, you know, politicians swearing. I don't know what you think about that. Let's get to the Courier Mail for Brisbane. Two Comanchero bikies flew from Melbourne to visit a Brisbane construction site where they allegedly threatened to burn a man's house down and kill his kids because he was a CFMEU member. The inquiry has heard. And also, let's wrap it up with the Sydney Morning Herald. And I could have mentioned the Swan story in every one of those headlines, but we'll use the Swan story on the front page of the Sydney Morning Herald. Key Sydney Swans AFL players were quizzed individually by Swans officials yesterday as they face club-imposed suspensions of multiple matches over their conduct in Melbourne. AFL Chief Executive Andrew Dillon suggested the players could face AFL sanctions irrespective of the outcome of a police investigation into a sexual assault allegation. That is the big news story of the day in all of the newspapers and the one on the Sydney Morning Herald that I thought I would read to you as well. 4:15. 0460 873 873 on the text. As I mentioned before, I saw Mark Levy talking on the Facebook page yesterday, on the 2GB Facebook page, about the gun buyback. Is it a good idea or a bad idea? Well, Peter Moroney, who spent 18 years with the New South Wales Police, he's going to give us his opinion on that next.
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0: 18 minutes past four. Ruth, in answer to your text, yes, unfortunately, but still on 10 o'clock Saturday mornings with Luke Grant. Hopefully that answers your question. Will says, Dave Warner was just a suburban boy playing cricket. Whenever there was a story when I worked at Triple M and there was a story about Dave Warner, I'd always go Dave Warner from the suburbs, until eventually one day the newsreader came to me and she said, why do you keep saying Dave Warner from the suburbs? And I said, because that's where he's from, Dave Warner from the suburbs. I'm sure that you know he's just a suburban boy. And I tried to explain to her that, you know, he wakes up every morning with no one beside me. He wakes up every morning and his mother will chide him because he's just a suburban boy. And if you know, you know. But if you don't, well, I guess it's really pointless me continuing with that. Hello. Well, Kevin, how are you? A few things. Yesterday evening, driving up the Northern Road, John Stanky Stanley and Steve Fenwick were talking about shoe phones. When John mentioned Don Adams playing Maxwell Smart, at the precise moment, I drove past Adams Road. This is Kevin and I who are just sharing these bizarre synergy moments. Simpatico. And again, we can only go back to the most obvious conclusion, Occam's razor conclusion. Most obvious answer is obviously the right one. And that is that both Kevin and I are the chosen ones. I mean, that can be the only conclusion I could come to. Hello, Gary. How are you? Gary says, I think we may have a match or a perfect match type segment in the makings to find Nicholas, a lady friend. Well, then you play the part of Greg Evans. Hey, that's not a bad idea for a Peeping Tom, by the way. Do you want to write that down on your list there, Aussie Frank? Greg Evans, perfect match. I think he's a wedding celebrant now too. And there's also quite a gig for that, for people that, you know, used to be in the telly or used to be on the radio. So, I mean, perhaps that's what I'm looking down the barrel of, you know, Phil, the marriage celebrant, which I'd be happy to do too, by the way. I think there's a bit of coin in that too. I'd be happy to marry you. As long as you pay for the alcohol bill for me. All right, on a serious topic, let's talk about this gun buyback and whether or not it's a good idea or a bad idea. I spoke to Peter Moroney, who spent 18 years with the New South Wales Police and also is the Director of the Investigations and Risk at Nemesis Consultancy Group. I wanted to know, because for me this smacks a little bit of tokenism, but also, as I saw yesterday on the Facebook page, a lot of people were saying, actually, this is just a government distraction to distract from the Royal Commission into anti-Semitism. But also, I thought maybe this was a little bit reactionary as well. And that was what I was asking Peter about.
2: Look, if you look purely in terms of Bondi and the unfortunate events there in December 2025, it is a reaction to that. I don't think anyone's going to sit there and say, after 30 years, we need to look at gun reform. I think we do, and I think we need to do that in balance. But bringing in the changes that are being brought in and restricting capability doesn't remove capability. So they're two distinct, different approaches.
3: So how does this differ from the gun buyback during the Howard government era?
2: Yeah, really good point. If we look back to that era, I mean, that was obviously a straight result of Port Arthur. The point around that gun buyback was that the type of weapon they were seeking to revoke, so it wasn't a case of scaling back and letting you buy it in a moderate approach. It was a full automatic and some semi-automatic military-style rifles that was just simply wiped off the shelf. You can't access it. This one, though, this current gun buyback scheme, is about buying excess weapons. But the point being is the type of weapon that was used is still available if you have the right license and the right conditions on that license.
3: You're talking about responsible gun owners, really, who have no need to hand their weapons back. It looks like the whole wording of buyback isn't appropriate, because where a lot of these illegal weapons have come from, they're not going to be sold back to the people who sold it to them.
2: That's a good point, isn't it? I mean, look, the gun buyback scheme, the current one that's coming up, is, for example, if I'm a gun owner and I'm only licensed to have four, but I just happen to have six at the relevant time, the government are going to buy back those two guns for me. I can dispose of them through other means, et cetera, to another gun owner, as opposed to straight to the gun buyback scheme. But We are not going to get the criminal-minded folk come forward and simply hand their guns in. That's just not going to happen.
3: And I can't imagine anybody, again, who's a responsible gun owner who's got extra guns are going to just sell it to somebody from the boot of their car. Imagine there's quite a lot of legislation that prevents...
2: Yeah, absolutely, Phil. There definitely is. Like, for example, I'm a licensed gun owner, so if I wanted to perhaps, and you were one as well, and I wanted to sell it to you, you're right, I can't just see you at the pub and hand over a few hundred dollars. We've got to go to a proper licensed dealer, take that in, both of us attend, both of us have what we have, a permit to acquire. And to get a permit to acquire a weapon takes 28 days from the time you apply to the New South Wales Police. So there is a lot of red tape, and so there should be in terms of that transaction or acquiring those types of weapons. But if we look at the heart of Bondi, which is why this scheme was put together or why these gun control things were putting together, if it was a car or if it was explosives, we wouldn't be having these conversations. As I said, all for a review of gun reform. It's been 30 years, so no problems there. Let's look at it. Do we need to tighten it? Do we need to change it? By all means. But the current round of changes, they will not prevent another Bondi from occurring.
3: And apart from Bondi, we've got gun issues that happen almost on a daily basis, especially in parts of Sydney, which beggars the question, where are these illegal guns coming from in the first place?
2: Another good question. So, look, they'll come from a whole range of means. Look, for example, we certainly know in days gone by that they've stolen from the military, or certain military-style weapons have been marked for destruction. They've been stolen en route or from those that are charged with destroying them. They could be just simply stolen from gun owners from around the country, from rural properties, etc. Or the alternative is they will be smuggled in. It's no different to, say, drugs, for example.
3: I haven't managed to find any statistics on this, Peter, but how much of an explosion do you think there is on the streets at the moment for 3D printed firearms, and especially pistols?
2: Yeah, look, I'm like you. I haven't really researched that area much. From some of the police that I've spoke to, they said it is becoming a problem. They have seized recently some 3D manufactured principles, but just what sits around that, the technology required for it and how well they work. Yeah, sorry, Phil, I couldn't probably comment on that any further than that.
3: So in terms of a gun buyback scheme then, what are we missing here?
2: If we sit there and go, this gun buyback scheme is going to prevent another Bondi, well, that's wrong. Because what we've got to look at is a collective approach. Yes, the weapon that was used, we're trying to reduce the capability of people getting hold of that, all for those sorts of things, but they can still get hold of weapons at any rate. So it's got to come with a whole multi-pronged approach. Yes, let's look at some gun reform. But what else are we doing? What sort of perhaps de-radicalisation programs, if we're going to talk about Islamic terrorism, if we're going to talk about far right, far left, what are we doing there? What are we doing to prevent those from occurring well before they occur? We've got to have a holistic government approach, not just this solution will now fix everything. I'm not sure that's what the government is saying. But other than the gun buyback scheme, I'm still yet to see too many, call it, proactive, preemptive policies that are coming out to help take it on this forced, this whole pronged approach about what's the best way to tackle this problem, as opposed to simply let's do a gun buyback scheme.
3: To me, it also seems simplistic to try and target a particular group in society when you've got to remember that things

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1: There's Peter Moroney, who I said was for 18 years in the New South Wales Police, but also now is the Director of Investigations and Risk at Nemesis Consultancy Group. 28 minutes past four. We'll go to the newsrooms after this.
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3: Still wondering what to get Dad this Father's Day? 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
1: Coming up to 29 minutes to 5, that would be Pet Vet Rob Zabbitt with Luke Grant, I think about 10 o'clock on Saturday morning. Hello, Mitch, how are you? I'm a gun owner, Mitch says on the text. I need all of my guns and I don't have spare, and I don't have too many, just the ones required. My thoughts go to the buyback, that it's a total waste of time. So if someone gives up the spare guns and decides to commit a crime just to use the other guns, I mean, that really is laughable. That was Mitch that sent that through. 0460 873 873. Let's get to the newsrooms.
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1: 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And good morning to Dusty Fitzpatrick.
9: Good morning, Phil. An investigation's underway after a deadly stabbing in Sydney's inner suburbs. A man in his 30s was stabbed inside a unit at Waterloo. He was taken to hospital where he later died. The Sydney Swans are expected to announce sanctions against several players linked to an alleged sexual assault in Melbourne. Five players have assisted police with their inquiries into an incident at a hotel, but no arrests have been made. And Sydney's Manly has been named the best beach in the South Pacific. The stretch of sand ranked ninth in the world in the TripAdvisor's Traveller's Choice Awards. Thanks, Phil. That's the latest from Sydney.
1: And from Sydney to Brisbane, the 4BC Newsroom, and good morning to Chloe Affleck.
10: Good morning. A man and a woman are speaking with police following the sudden death of a man in Logan. First responders were called to a home in Beenleigh around 4:45 yesterday, where they found the 66-year-old with multiple stab wounds.

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6: Helen and Margaret, thank you for your text, and Shane as well, and also Beverly and James. So I haven't got a chance to get to all of them, and Jez, and also Aaron says, how did she get the melons into Australia? Well, according to the Prime Minister, she snuck them in her brassiere. Thank you, Graham, who's Scottish. Get ready for Sydney's Best Breakfast with Ben Fordham, and the update on the biggest story currently in Australia, the update on Twisty the Bird. Jason Matthews on 4BC. Have a fantastic day.
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7: Good morning, I'm Josh Bryant. A man has been fatally stabbed in inner Sydney. Police were called to a Waterloo unit where they found a man in his 30s with stab wounds. He was taken to hospital in a critical condition but died a short time later. Investigators say a woman who was also in the unit at the time was attacked, leaving her with minor injuries. The UK is standing firm on support for Ukraine in the face of a fresh warning from Moscow. Russia has warned of consequences after accusing the UK of deliberately escalating the crisis following confirmation British-made drones had been used in recent Ukrainian strikes. Andy Burnham, the British Prime Minister, says they're committed to providing support so that Ukraine can defend itself.
8: And that's been the British position all the way through this conflict by previous Prime Ministers. It remains the case with me. We are not fair weather friends. We will be there in Ukraine's hour of need, and that won't change.
7: The Sydney Swans are expected to announce sanctions on players the club believes breached expected behaviour and standards in Melbourne. The club says its actions are independent of the ongoing investigation by Victoria Police, where police are looking into an allegation of sexual assault. A meeting of the Swans Club Board was held last night, the outcome yet to be revealed. Legislation to overhaul the National Disability Insurance Scheme has now passed through the Senate. The changes will see tens of thousands of people kicked off the scheme as part of efforts to curb soaring costs. The federal government says the changes will also do more to crack down on fraud. The opposition claims Labor's gambling reforms are now stronger after pushing for changes to the legislation. The federal government finalised its negotiations with the coalition on the bill. People will be able to opt out of online betting ads. There will be limits on inducements, and gambling ads will be restricted to television and radio. Shadow Communications Minister Sarah Henderson says the changes now strike the right balance.
9: The coalition has secured sensible amendments to Labor's flawed gambling reform bill, including in better protecting children, in better protecting the most vulnerable Australians.
7: Also making news, a trial against social media giant Meta is now underway in the United States. A group of states are arguing the parent company of Facebook and Instagram violated child privacy laws. And Australia's financial crimes agencies referred hundreds of mortgage brokers, lawyers, accountants and companies to police and the corporate regulator, issuing a warning about fraudulently obtained mortgages. In finance, the Dow Jones trading down 50 points, the Nasdaq down 339, one Aussie dollar buying 70.8 US cents.
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1: Good morning. Broncos utility Hayes Perham will return to the side on Friday night against the Canberra Raiders, replacing injured fullback Reece Walsh. The 27-year-old is currently in talks with the club over a contract extension. Despite Brisbane's poor run of form, Perham says his side is motivated to finish the season on a high.
2: We know we still have a lot to play for, even though unfortunately we can't make the eight, but like we said, we have our fans turn up week in, week out, and you know we want to do it for them, for the people that work behind the scenes and for us brothers here.
1: The Warriors are hopeful halfback Luke Metcalf will be fit to return from his hamstring injury during the finals. Matthew Renshaw has been recalled into the Test cricket squad for the second match against Bangladesh in Mackay at the expense of dropped opener Jake Weatherald. And in Formula One, Alex Albon will remain with Williams in 2027. That's sport. I'm Mike Pearsall.
3: That's the latest news in sport.
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5: At Brightless Sands on the Grand Parade near Bay Street, there's a broken down semi-trailer as you head north. It's in a bad spot in the middle lane. And further north, all looking good up towards the airport tunnel, then on to Southern Cross Drive, heading up towards the city. Great Western Highway in the mountains remains closed between Little Hartley and Mount Victoria both ways, with the ongoing road damage and delays through roadwork at Mount Tomar on Bell's Line of Road. Some fog on the central coast around Erina and Kincumber, also on the M1 around Calgary, but no delays. And the Hume Motorway off to a busy start northbound through the Ingleburn area. 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
3: Partly cloudy, the slight chance of a shower at times, light winds through the morning, a top of 20 on the coast, 21 in the west. Similar conditions tomorrow, showers returning on Friday, possible showers Saturday, clearing for Sunday, partly cloudy Monday. Right now, 12 degrees in town, humidity 96%, 9 degrees Bankstown and Lucas Heights, 10 at Penrith, 7 at Campbelltown, 13 Terry Hills. I'm Josh Bryant. 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

0: It's Wednesday, August 19. Thanks to Phil O'Neill and the team, the 5:30 Club is now here and open for business. 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And of course, that text line is always on overdrive, 0460 873 873. 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
0: Well, alarm bells should be ringing in Canberra. Business survival rates have fallen to their lowest level in a decade. New data has revealed only 61% of businesses are lasting 4 years. In the last financial year, 460,000 new businesses have been created. That's the good news. Most of these are in the healthcare and social assistance industries, which are heavily subsidised by government. And in the space of just 12 months, here's the bad news, a whopping 375,000 businesses have shut up shop. Think about that. 375,000 businesses in 12 months. And in many of those businesses, you think about the ripple effect of the closure on everyone working there, including all of the staff members who have to find new jobs. Rising costs and economic pressures are being blamed. The Creditor Watch chief economist, Ivan Coolen, says we've seen pressure on businesses with higher interest rates, energy costs, wage increases, and higher rents. There are cost of living issues, but there's also a cost of doing business. Treasurer Jim Chalmers is trying to block out the bad news and focus on the good. He's praising the creation of new businesses. But Jim, when business survival rates are at their lowest level in a decade, that's nothing to celebrate, mate. Are you playing dumb or gaslighting us?
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0: Ben Robert Smith has made a rare public appearance. The Victoria Cross recipient has spoken at a service to recognise Vietnam Veterans Day. The former SAS soldier has been met with applause once again. He's used his speech to take a swipe at the federal government over their treatment of our soldiers. Australia's most decorated living soldier has told the crowd of more than 500 people, veterans are still being let down, like they were when they returned from Vietnam. And he's sure enough drawn on parallels between the mistreatment of Vietnam vets and those who've served in Afghanistan. He says too many Vietnam veterans were met with silence, misunderstanding or indifference. There's now another generation of veterans who have been let down by the officials who sent them off to war. The former SAS soldier has been charged with 5 counts of war crime murder, and he's told the crowd he'll keep on fighting to clear his name. Ben Robert Smith maintains his innocence, and he's always denied these allegations. And it's interesting, isn't it? Everywhere this bloke goes, he gets high fives and thumbs up. The top brass in the military may have deserted him, but the mob has his back. That's the latest on Ben Robert Smith. Sadly, a man has died after a stabbing in Sydney last night. It happened just after 7 p.m. in Waterloo. Police rushed to the scene and found a man who'd been stabbed in a unit. Paramedics treated him at the scene, but he later died in hospital. He's yet to be identified, but we're told that he's in his 30s. A woman was in the unit at the time of the incident. She's allegedly been assaulted and sustained minor injuries. A crime scene's been established and investigation's underway, and anyone with information is urged to contact Crime Stoppers on 1-800-333-000. We also have Erin Patterson returning to court today. The convicted murderer is launching her appeal. She's trying to overturn her convictions for deliberately poisoning 3 relatives, including her estranged father-in-law. She's been jailed for life with a non-parole period of 33 years. Her 2-day hearing in Victoria's Court of Appeal kicks off today. The prosecution and defence will submit written and oral arguments before a full panel of 3 judges will determine whether the case has merit for an appeal. If successful, The court could quash her convictions and order a retrial. If the court rules against her, the convictions will stand and she'll serve out the remainder of her sentence. You're with Ben Fordham on 2GB. It's August 19, and on this day, a big project was finished. Here's your only hint.

0: what was the big project that was finished? If you think you know the answer, you can text in now, 0460 873 873. The answer's coming up on this day. It's partly cloudy in Sydney, the slight chance of showers early afternoon, 96% humidity, right now 12 degrees on the coast, a top of 20 today, 10 in Sydney's west with a maximum of 21. Looking ahead, partly cloudy on Thursday and showers potentially on Friday. Josh Bryant's on the news desk. Spiro Christopoulos is here with all the sport. And Wilbur's been out looking for a bird yesterday, but that's another story. Right now he's watching the roads.
1: Traffic. Sydney's new 24-hour airport takes off in October. Tickets online now. Search WSI and discover Western Sydney International Nancy Bird Walton Airport.
2: Morning photo. Brightless hands. There's a truck broken down northbound on the Grand Parade. It's in the middle lane near Bay Street. Through Chalora, seeing the Hume Highway slow approaching Worth Street, citybound, and also turning on to Centenary Drive, which is busy up past Rookwood Cemetery. For the M4, a lot of traffic now coming through east and Creek after the M7 towards the Twin Servos, also slowing past Greystanes Road and towards the Church Street off-ramp. At Warriewood, there's been a crash on Warriewood Road. The M1 travels well out of the Central Coast across the Moonee Moonee Creek and Hawkes River Bridges. No problems into Sydney. 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
0: Thank you very much for joining us. You're with Ben Fordham on 2GB. We've heard from the family of Lily Hooper. The 18-year-old is still missing. She vanished last Wednesday after leaving her home in Oakdale in the Wallandilly Shire. She went hiking in the Natai National Park in the Southern Highlands, and she's an experienced bushwalker, but we don't know where she is. Her family's released a heartbreaking statement saying, "We're absolutely devastated that our beloved daughter Lily is still missing. We'd like to thank all the emergency services and volunteers for their support and their continued commitment to the search. We desperately want to bring Lily home safe. We ask you to keep our family and Lily in your thoughts." We also ask for privacy and understanding as our family navigates this unimaginable situation. Where is Lily Hooper? And thank you to all of the volunteers and emergency services personnel who'll be heading right now to the Natai National Park in the wet, in the cold, and starting all over again. Sydney's weather, partly cloudy, the slight chance of showers early afternoon, 96% humidity, 12 degrees at the moment on the coast, 10 in Sydney's west. We have a top of about 21 or 22, but I can tell you it wouldn't be ideal conditions right now in the middle of the Natai National Park in the Southern Highlands, but they will keep on ploughing away until we get an answer to that question. Where is Lily? David Warner has had his day in court. The former Australian cricketer has been convicted and fined $1,500 after being busted drink driving. He's also been ordered to have an interlock device installed in his car for a year. It's been revealed that he tried to swap seats with his passenger when he saw the RBT. Warner was driving back from a social event on Easter Sunday when he returned a blood alcohol reading of 0.104. He pleaded guilty to mid-range drink driving after having three glasses of white wine at a friend's house that afternoon. So David Warner facing court and copping the $1,500 fine and a conviction, and he's got to have one of those interlock devices for 12 months in his car. Has anyone had one of them before, either forced upon them or they've decided to try one? I don't know why you'd try one. I suppose if you had an issue with alcohol and you knew it and you wanted to stop yourself being done DUI, maybe you put one in. But they are court ordered most of the time. I'd just be interested to know whether anyone's had one in their car.
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0: We've received hundreds of messages about a heated clash in Canberra. A group of ex-service personnel have faced off with the Minister for Veterans Affairs, Matt Keogh, over an issue which is causing a lot of concern for a lot of soldiers, and that is a cap on allied health services. And Matt Keogh is accused of not shaking hands with the group when they went into his office, rolling his eyes while they were talking, and then eventually shaking hands when they left. He's now apologised, by the way. I'll tell you about that apology later on. But have a listen to the feedback coming in. Bill says, put him through a basic recruitment course in the army and see how he goes. Karen says, we Aussies are proud of our veterans. They need to be treated with respect, dignity and care. They deserve nothing less. John says, real men stand up and shake hands. Norma says, absolutely disgusting behaviour. Mick reckons he's just a yes man to Albo. Well, to be fair to Albo, Mick, it was Anthony Albanese who heard what had happened and then said, bring them in here, into the PM's office. I don't think they met directly with the Prime Minister, but they met with the PM's team. And there's now a question over whether these changes to allied health services are going to remain or whether there's a backflip coming. Banjo says, in my opinion, that role, Defence Minister or Minister for Veterans Affairs, should only go to a former serving individual. Steve says, never ever trust a man that can't look you in the eyes. Darren says, as a current member of the ADF, the Minister should be ashamed. These types of roles should only be held by veterans or those with close ties to the veteran community. Well, Julianne Finney, the mother of a ex-serviceman who took his own life, she's calling for him to quit or be punted from the role. We'll tell you about his apology a little later on. 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
2: At Warriewood, a crash on Warriewood Road through Marsden Park, slow traffic on Richmond Road, southbound past South Street. The M4 is carrying a lot now through Eastern Creek from near the M7 towards the Twin Servos. It slows down. Also slowing near Greystanes Road and near Pitt Street through Merrylands approaching the Church Street off-ramp. M5 at Preston slows into Liverpool, also through the main tunnel around Marsh Street and at Bexley, eastbound delays on Stony Creek Road approaching Forest Road. Strathfield, slow traffic northbound on Centenary Drive up past Rookwood Cemetery. This is Royal Bottom on 2GB.
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0: Shane on the text line says, it's so great to hear the dulcet tones of Wilbur back on the radio giving us the best traffic updates in the business. Yeah, we've got a brilliant team here at 2GB right across the board when it comes to traffic. And Wilbur was out yesterday searching for a bird by the name of Twisty. And I don't know whether Wilbur's available right now for a quick chat about that, but we will talk to him about it a little later on. While we're waiting on Wilbur, let me just check whether Michael can tell us about that interlock device in the vehicle. Hello, Michael.
15: G'day, Ben. How are you, mate? And everyone else? Happy Wednesday.
0: Happy Wednesday to you. Did you cop one, did you?
15: I did, mate. I did, and rightfully so. I was pulled over. I was mid-range. It was the first time I ever got pulled over by police, and, yeah, hopefully the last. But I got one, mate, mid-range, and it's mandatory. I got mine for a year and a half, actually.
0: Right.
15: And believe it or not, mate, they're exactly what everyone needs. If you get done drink driving, I mean, that's the silly mistake in the first place. You got to do the crime, do the time. But I'll tell you what, I think the one thing that nobody really realises is it's not just blowing into it and starting your car to go to work or any other place. It's the maintenance of it, because every month you need to go and get it calibrated, and that's also part of your punishment.
0: What a punish.
15: Yeah. But
0: Tell me, when you jump in the vehicle, what, so there's a little, there's a blower or something, right? You have like a straw or something, you blow into it, and it needs to register zero, and then the car will work.
15: Correct. So it can't even be 0.01. I mean, there is obviously a buffer zone, but that all comes up in the calibration as well, because those calibrations then go back to the RMS, which then go back to the police, et cetera, et cetera. But I'll tell you one thing. I did have this, and I ate a piece of pizza, and I'm not sure if it was the bread or the yeast or the sauce itself, but it put me into a mid-range again, which then I had to, I went back to court. They slapped me with another 6 months.
0: No, what? You had not had a drop of anything. You just had a pizza.
15: Just played the late night pizza, mate, and but with my interlock as well, I had a camera, and you don't just blow in it, you got to hum as well, because I believe a lot of people were just filling up balloons, having it in their car, and then stuffing it around their mouthpiece.
0: People will try anything. Hey, Michael, can we send you a little gift, considering that you're an early caller this Wednesday morning?
15: Absolutely, mate. Actually, I was going to ask you for another 5:30, 5 o'clock club rug because I broke mine.
0: Oh, mate, we can sort that out. Hang on there. We'll get one to you. So we'll get you a 2GB prize pack, mate. It's in the mail.
1: 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DL3698.
0: It's D-Day for the Sydney Swans, Spiro.
16: It is, Ben. Good morning to you. We will have an announcement at some stage this morning or later today from the Sydney Swans in relation to the sanctions and penalties for the players involved in the series of events which unfolded in the early hours of Monday morning at the Pullman East Melbourne. You've got Victoria Police and the Sexual Crime Squad investigating an alleged sexual assault, but the AFL and the Swans will impose their own sanctions for bringing the game into disrepute. The Swans confirming the board met last night to discuss what the punishment will be, and the club says, "We respect there's an ongoing investigation by Victoria Police and any actions we take are independent of this. The club believes the players are in serious breach of expected club behaviour and standards, and it's appropriate to take firm action and highlight that any sanction we impose relates solely to those breaches." Some suggesting this morning there'll be too much bans handed out to those involved, which means players involved will miss this weekend's last regular season game against the North Melbourne Kangaroos at the SCG on Sunday, plus week one of the finals. And the AFL CEO Andrew Dillon has labelled the allegations as deeply concerning, declaring it raises broader issues for our game and our responsibilities as a sport. So we'll have an update and an outcome later today, and all the latest will be right here on 2GB.
0: We'll talk rugby league next hour. Thanks, Spiro.
16: Thank you, Ben.
0: Congratulations, Damien. You were first in with the correct answer in the quiz. For that, you get $100 from OnDeck. They're the small business loan specialists. OnDeck.com.au. The answer's coming up on this day.
1: 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GB News.
17: It's 6 o'clock. Good morning. I'm Josh Bryant. An investigation is underway into a deadly stabbing in Sydney's inner suburbs. Dusty Fitzpatrick has more.
18: Police were called to a Waterloo unit after receiving reports of an assault. A man in his 30s was found inside the Pitt Street home with stab wounds. He was treated by paramedics before being taken to hospital, where he later died. A woman who was also inside at the time was assaulted and suffered minor injuries. A crime scene is in place with the homicide squad assisting local detectives. Anyone with information's being urge to come forward. Dusty Fitzpatrick, Sydney.
17: The Sydney Swans board has met to discuss sanctions against players linked to an incident in Melbourne. The club says it believes the players are in serious breach of expected club behaviours and standards. The Swans say any action they take is independent of the ongoing investigation by Victoria Police, who are investigating an alleged sexual assault. Legislation to overhaul the National Disability Insurance Scheme has passed through the Senate. The changes will see thousands of people kicked off the scheme to rein in its ballooning cost. The federal government says the new laws will also do more to crack down on fraud in the NDIS. Unions are pushing for the standard rental lease in Australia to be doubled. It's one of several proposals in the ACTU's new housing plan due to be handed to the federal government today. ACTU President Michelle O'Neill says increasing the minimum lease to 2 years would provide greater housing security.
19: Well, around the country at the moment, minimum rental periods vary between 6 months and 1 year. Often people are forced to move frequently as soon as their lease is up. That causes stress. It also causes costs.
17: Social media giant Meta is on trial in the United States over claims it deliberately designed platforms to be addictive to young people. A coalition of states is seeking billions of dollars from the company. Former Florida Senator David Arenberg told Today it could reshape how Facebook and Instagram operate.
20: If Meta loses here, they've already lost previously in court. This will be a cascade of other lawsuits coming because the states have said that they're going to seek damages approaching $200 billion. That's just for the consumer protection violations alone.
17: Also making news, the search for teenage hiker Lily Hooper, missing in the state's Southern Highlands, is entering an eighth day. And lawyers for mushroom murderer Erin Patterson will front Victoria's highest court in a bid to overturn her convictions. In finance, the Dow Jones is trading down 112 points, the Nasdaq down 364. One Australian dollar is buying 70.8 US cents.
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3: The Warriors are questioning calls for them to shift the home final to the larger capacity Eden Park. With New Zealand gripped by WAS fever, there are fears thousands of fans will be locked out if the NRL schedules a final at Go Media Stadium. But speaking on Sports Today, Warriors Chief Executive Cameron George says a venue change doesn't add up.
21: It means the world to us, Go Media Stadium. So it's not like, you know, Melbourne get asked to go to the MCG or that other undercover stadium that holds double the capacity.
3: Harry Grant will return for the Storm tomorrow night when they host the Penrith Panthers in Melbourne. Sydney FC has moved into the semi-finals of the Australia Cup with a 1-0 win over Southern District Raiders. And the Kookaburras have beaten Spain 1-0 at the Men's Hockey World Cup with a late Blake Govers penalty proving the difference. That's sport. I'm Mike Pearsall.
17: 6:04, that's the latest news and sport.
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2: At Hammondville, there's been a crash on the M5. It involves five cars. It's in the shoulder near the tolls and it's causing heavy city-bound delays. Back at the queue for it's near Brooks Road through Ingleburn, but really the worst of that traffic is from Moorbank Avenue onwards. Through Granville, Parramatta Road is slow, city-bound between Church Street and James Roos Drive. At Cabramatta, a car broken down on the Cumberland Highway. It's at Cabramatta Road heading north, and the Cumberland Highway also slowing northbound through South Wentworthville approaching the M4, with the M4 on the brakes through Eastern Creek and Prospect into Greystanes. This is World Bottom on 2G.
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17: Partly cloudy, the slight chance of a shower at times, light winds, top of 20 on the coast, 21 in the west. Similar conditions tomorrow, showers returning on Friday, possible showers Saturday, clearing for Sunday, partly cloudy on Monday. Right now, 12 degrees in town, humidity 96%, 9 degrees at Bankstown and Lucas Heights, 10 at Penrith, 7 at Campbelltown, 13 at Terry Hills. I'm Josh Bryant. 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
0: 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What about this one? Elon Musk's spaceship has splashed down to Earth. The SpaceX rocket has been towed to an Aussie territory. The 52-metre long spaceship has been found in the Indian Ocean. It's been retrieved with the help of the Australian Space Agency and towed towards Christmas Island. Christmas Island locals have gathered to watch the spectacle unfold. Many of them taken their boats out to have a closer look. And Ship 40 launched in Texas over a month ago. After a successful mission, it re-entered the atmosphere and landed far off the coast of Western Australia. Christmas Island Tourism Association Chair David Watchhorn says, "We've heard rumours that SpaceX might be coming to Christmas Island. The ship is huge. The boats were out and everyone was super excited. And not a lot happens on Christmas Island, so when Elon Musk's spaceship turns up, everyone turns out."
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0: Rents are rising right across Australia, and our largest property manager is the latest to sound the alarm. Real estate agency Ray White is predicting rents will spike by as much as 30% off the back of Jim Chalmers' budget changes. In the Treasurer's own electorate in Brisbane, renters are preparing to cop it. A five-bedroom home is expected to see a nearly 30% rent rise by the end of the year. How do people pay? A two-bedroom townhouse will see a similar spike, going from $500 to $610 a week. Billy said to us yesterday, "I'm sure I heard our treasurer say that he expects rents to go up just a couple of bucks a week. I rent a three-bedroom duplex in the Ryde area. My rent has gone up by $125 a week. Previously, I was paying $1,000 a week. I'll now be paying $1,125 a week." And the 2GB sports reporter, Mike Pearsall, who's also with the Continuous Call team, has been through this himself, along with his wife, Ella, and their little boy, Louis. And he's with me in the studio right now. Mike Pearsall, good morning to you.
5: Morning, Ben.
0: So this was a place that you were renting on the northern beaches. Tell me about it.
5: Yeah, we were at the northern end of Manly in Queenscliff in a two-bed unit. I'm sure people around the beaches know, just the standard two-bedroom, one-bathroom unit.
0: Gorgeous spot.
5: Beautiful spot. We were right above the ocean pool there at Queenscliff. Great spot. We were there for about 6 years and then got the annual call from the rental manager, who we have a very good relationship with, and she said, "Oh, hi, Mike. Look, unfortunately, it's that time of the year again. We've reviewed the rent. We're going to bump it up to $1,050 a week." And I was, like, speechless. And then the manager, she sort of said, "Oh, I know it's a bit of a jump, because you guys were..."
0: So hang on, what's the jump? How big's the
5: jump? She looked back and she realized, she said, "Oh, that's $175 a week."
0: $175 increase.
5: $175 a week. So we were paying $875, and it was a great spot, beautiful place, and they bumped it up to $1,050 a week.
0: Whoa.
5: And my wife and Ella, we were expecting our first boy, Louis. So he was born in early March, so this was coming at the worst possible time, because Ella's taken 12 months off at half pay on maternity leave. So the $700 a month extra is falling on me, and I'm like, I don't have $700 a month extra for rent. So
0: no.
5: We've ended up at the age of 32, sad to say, back in with the in-laws until we sort of work out our next move, because at that point, you know, $1,050 a week, you're basically paying a mortgage.
0: Was the property manager a little embarrassed? It sounds like she was when she was spitting out those words and realised, hang on a moment, that's an extra $175 a week.
5: Yeah, and she said, look, see what you can put something into an email. And we also had a good relationship with the landlords. We're there for a long time. They give us hampers at Christmas and whatnot. And they agreed to bring it back a little bit. By that point, we'd sort of said, look, it's going to be like, they might reduce it a little bit now, but in 12 months' time, it's going to go up again, right? And we're just going to be chasing our tail. And so we've moved back in with the in-laws just to try and save as hard as we can, get a housing deposit together, and then try and go from there.
0: Lucky are you that you've got Ella's family around?
5: Incredible.
0: You imagine how many people wouldn't have that opportunity.
5: Yeah, exactly. And it's helped with Louis. You know, we've got the grandparents there. They get their grandparent time, and we get some support as well with an infant. But, yeah, a lot of people obviously don't have that luxury just to move in with the in-laws.
0: And prior to that rise, there'd been increases of what, $20, $30, things like that.
5: Stuff that you can absorb it. You, it's not too bad, but $175 a week. And as I said, the property manager, she looked back and looked back to what we were paying. She obviously hadn't checked before she called me. And then she herself was shocked. She said, oh, wow, that's a big jump. I said, yeah, I don't think we're going to be able to. Yeah. So we loved that place. They loved having us there. But it was the perfect spot. We'll probably never be in a better spot, you know, right at the end of Queenscliff Road. People who know the area will know that's a great spot. But just... that's just too much.
0: You've got to either suck it up or run.
5: Yeah.
0: And you decided to run.
5: We did.
0: I would have done the same. And how's little Louie going?
5: He's going great, mate. He's off the chart size-wise. He's going to be a big boy. So, he's going
0: What's the best part about being a dad so far?
5: When they smile at you, Ben, I'm sure all the parents know, when they smile at you, they look at you and smile. I can't describe the feeling. It's just the best thing in the world.
0: Well, you just wait until they start laughing at your jokes.
5: And then if I'm lucky enough.
0: And then eventually they hit an age where they stop laughing at your jokes. I'm starting to hit that point now. But, mate, thank you for sharing it with us, and well done, mate, on little Louie. And, yeah, I'm sure that it's a little bit of a challenge from time to time fitting everyone into a house like that with your in-laws. But you're lucky to have Ella's parents around. Thank you so much.
5: Thanks, Ben.
0: Mike Pearsall, he's coming up with another sports update during the news. What would you do? The property manager rings and says, hi, just checking in. It's that time of the year. Your rent's going up. It's $175 extra. Boy.
6: 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Sydney's new 24-hour airport takes off in October. 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
2: The M5's a car park right now with a crash at Hammondville. There's five cars involved in it near the tolls. City Van, they've taken out the left-hand lane. Really heavy traffic. It's back 13 k's to the Hume Motorway through Ingleburn near Brooks Road, but the worst of it's from Liverpool, from just after Currajong Road as you head towards the accident scene. M7 slow eastbound through Quakers Hill, also through Borkham Hills joining the M2. The M4 slow from Eastern Creek into Prospect, Citybound and Cabramatta, a car broken down. Northbound on the Cumberland Highway at Cabramatta Road. This is Will Bottom on Sydney's 2GB.
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0: It's 6:15. 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
3: 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We were talking about that alcohol interlock device, the breathalyzer you can put in your car, or the Cortal Force into your car after you've been done drink driving. Stuart says, just on that chat about the interlock breathalyzers, pepperoni's the culprit. Oh, this is after it was suggested by one of our callers that he had been pulled over and alcohol had been detected, but he'd only had some pizza. Stuart says, if you've got pepperoni pizza on your breath, it'll blow over like you've got alcohol in your system. Even if you have pepperoni pizza in your car, a breathalyzer will pick it up. Is there a police officer out there who can verify this information? The pepperoni pizza defence?
2: 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And now, the US report.
3: A major trial has kicked off in the US. It's over allegations that Meta and giant tech platforms have caused serious harm to children. Harley Carnes has got the story. Hi, Harley.
4: Hi there, Ben. You know, this is one of those cases that may go on for a while. The social media giant is on trial because the claim is that Meta designed its platforms to addict young people, particularly really young people. There are four states that are in court, but they're really acting on behalf of 29 states that have all filed a lawsuit. In California, which is where the law, where the court case is going on, the lawyer for the state said that the whole goal of Meta's business model was to hook the users, hold them as long as you can, harvest their data, and then hide the truth from the public. Now, the Meta lawyers are arguing there's no scientific proof that addiction to social media is even possible. But at the same time, in the last 3 months in advance of this trial, Meta has been trying to clean up its act by removing 600,000 accounts for kids under the age of 13. They're saying, and in particular, Instagram is one of the issues because so many kids use it. And they're saying, well, we don't even allow kids up to age 13 to use Instagram, which is obviously a lie because they do acknowledge kids might just not tell the truth about their age when they sign up. It's not like you have to send your birth certificate in. That sort of thing. So this trial is going to take a while, at least 6 to 8 weeks. And it could go, you know, they're asking like $1 trillion. It's crazy money. But we'll see where it all goes.
3: Yeah, a lot of pressure on Meta. And I love any story about a pistol-wielding granny.
4: Yeah, well, that's what they're calling her, bad granny, you know, because she pulled out her pistol and confronted a shoplifter outside a clothing store in Tucson, Arizona. The store alarm was shrieking. They're out in the parking lot. She and the crook had a calm conversation. Then she walked away, and so did he. He had both hands full, handbags and backpacks, you know, all kinds of luggage, as much as he could carry, that he had just walked out of the store with. She didn't shoot him. She didn't even make him lay down on the pavement and wait for the cops. But lots of people cheered her once the short video went viral. One of them said, I want to shake her hand. Someone else says, we need a lot more like her. Police said, well, there are times when using or displaying a firearm to prevent a crime is legal and warranted, but shoplifting is not one of them. So she could actually be in some trouble if the bad guy were to decide to show up and make an allegation against her. But why would he do that? He'd have to surface and show his face, wind up busted for grand theft. So the police are looking for him. And they're, you know, giving Granny a little verbal slap on the wrist.
3: Yeah, we love Granny, and I love some of the comments. We need more brave citizens like this, and someone says, get him, Granny. I think we're all cheering her along. Well done, Harley. We'll talk to you tomorrow.
4: All right. Thanks, Ben. Bye-bye.
3: Harley on the line in the United States at 22 past 6, partly cloudy in Sydney. The slight chance of showers early afternoon. 96% humidity right now, 11 on the coast, a top of 20. 9 in Sydney's western, climbing to 21. And the sun will be up in the next 10 minutes. We're giving you the chance to win a $250 voucher to Blue Eye Dragon. Experience spectacular Taiwanese cuisine opposite the Star in Pyrmont. To win, be listening out for Dragon after 8. Are you all enough? Ooh, ooh. Are you all enough? Oh. When you hear this after 8 o'clock, you dial the prize line 1-300-722-873. 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Oh, and the crispy chicken bites with basil, five spice and pepper. You'll love it at the spectacular Taiwanese restaurant Blue Eye Dragon. And you'll also get a cookbook, The Taiwanese Table, from Jade and Muriel Chen, who run Blue Eye Dragon. 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
5: Earlier crash on the M5 at Hammondville. Five car accidents just cleared. It was near the tolls, but it's left long delays. The M5's at a standstill from Camden Valley Way, but it slows further back near Brooks Road on the Hume Motorway through Ingleburn. M4 slows citybound through Eastern Creek and Prospect, and also building now approaching Silverwater Road through Auburn. At St Ives, a crash on Eastern Road. Heavy through Balcombe Hills, the M7 citybound joining the M2, and the M7's also in slow traffic from Glendenning around the bend past Richmond Road and into Quakers Hill. This is Will Bottom on Sydney's traffic lead, R2GB.
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5: There is speculation online that Twisty, the missing macaw, has been found. Let me see whether Wilbur's available for a quick chat, because we're going to talk to Wilbur about this a little later on. Wilbur, good morning.
6: Morning, Fordo. Unfortunately, that's fake news.
5: Really?
6: Yeah, I spoke to Twisty's owners this morning. I left there last night just before 9 o'clock, and there were others that remained for a bit later than that. They had a long pole there at Darling Harbour in the Darling Quarter near the restaurants. At the time, Twisty was sitting at the top of a gum tree there, which was about 7 stories tall. Mm. And they thought that if they left him there overnight and went back at the crack of dawn this morning, that he'd still be there. But unfortunately, he's moved on. So for anyone around Darling Harbour, the Pyrmont City type areas, please keep an eye out for him. He's orange and yellow in colour and white on the wings. But unfortunately, he has not been found yet.
5: Okay. Well, there is someone saying online that they think they've found this beautiful bird. But look, we will fact check all of that. We've reached out to them and we'll talk to you about your very adventurous day yesterday a little later on this morning, Wilbur. Well done.
6: Thank you.
5: Wilbur was out and about looking for Twisty.
7: Just a little bit of history repeating.
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5: Today is the 19th of August. It was on this day in 1930 the Sydney Harbour Bridge reached a milestone. Both sides of the bridge joined together for the first time.
8: When the planes up in the sky fly above the span so high, they're opening the bridge today.
5: And the Sydney Harbour Bridge officially opened 2 years later. In 1961, Four Corners began on the ABC. It's the longest-running Aussie TV program in history. In 1961...

0: settling down towards the runway at the moment. And there he is, coming down now, and a little puff of smoke, and the big jumbo is on the runway.
1: He was an absolute gentleman, and he was heard on Sydney's 2UE for almost 50 years. Happy birthday to the former Liberal leader Brendan Nelson, who's turning 68 today. The former US President Bill Clinton is 80. And Missy Higgins is having a birthday.

0: The 26-year-old hasn't played since round 13, but was expected to push for selection against North Melbourne on Sunday. Boxer Nikita Zhu will fly to the Gold Coast tomorrow ahead of next week's IBF World Title Eliminator against Ben Marnie. And Alex Albon has signed a contract extension with his Formula One team Williams for the 2027 season. That's sport. I'm Mike Pearsall.
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4: Extensive delays continue on the Hume motorway through Ingleburn from near Brooks Road northbound onto the M5, which is very heavy until just after Moorbank Avenue. That's all traffic left over from a crash earlier that was cleared. M4 is slowing citybound from Eastern Creek into Greystanes at Eases and then slows a little from James Roost Drive towards Silverwater Road. Through North Mead, Windsor Road, slow northbound from James Roost Drive up towards Moxham's Road. M7 merge onto the M2 through Balcombe Hills is heavy. Harbour Tunnel slowing a bit northbound and southbound approach on the freeways back to Miller Street. This is Will Bottom on 2GB.
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1: Partly cloudy, the slight chance of a shower at times, light winds in the morning, top of 20 for the coast, 21 in the west. Similar conditions tomorrow, showers moving back in Friday, possible showers Saturday, clearing for Sunday, partly cloudy on Monday. Right now, 11 degrees in town, humidity 96%, 7 degrees at Bankstown, 6 at Campbelltown, 9 at Lucas Heights and Penrith, 12 Terry Hills. I'm Josh Bryant. 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
12: Thank you very much for being with us. Our number 131873. 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We revealed yesterday this new website, a migration tracker, with almost live virtual updates of arrivals down under, and it's all about exposing the out-of-control nature of the migration system in Australia under Labor. The man who created that website, Brian Marlowe, who used to be the boss of the Australian Taxpayers Association, I'm not sure whether he still is, he's going to be joining us at 8:15 this morning to tell us about the Migration Tracker website. Two of the country's most senior religious leaders are teaming up. Sydney's chief rabbi and the Anglican Archbishop of Sydney are pushing back against Pauline Hanson. They're slamming the One Nation leader's idea of Australia needing a monoculture. They say this ignores our history and offers no realistic pathway forward. Rabbi Elton and Archbishop Raphael have acknowledged flawed multiculturalism can be damaging, but they insist pushing a monoculture is not the right answer. They say the status quo cannot be replaced by a single culture. even before colonisation, there were over 250 different Indigenous languages and many more dialects. Rabbi Elton has also shared his thoughts about the fallout following the Bondi terror attack. He says Bondi was actually a positive demonstration of successful multiculturalism until the attack took place. A Jewish event to which Jews and non-Jews were welcome in a safe environment at an iconic Australian location. He's told The Australian it demonstrates that you can have a positive and nourishing multiculturalism. Making sure that an event like Bondi doesn't happen again is really an enterprise in sustaining a healthy multiculturalism, according to the rabbi. And on the issue of monoculture, I don't know whether Pauline Hanson is going to continue pushing that barrow or using that word, but as I said from the start, when you've got to look a word up in the dictionary, it's not a wise way to communicate. She should be talking about Aussie culture, not monoculture. And it's a pretty simple premise on Aussie culture. You either love the joint or you should leave.
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12: Well, there are some big name brands involved in this one. Commonwealth Bank has snubbed Qantas. They've now joined forces with Virgin Airlines. They're shifting their loyalty program towards Virgin. Peter Switzer from switzer.com.au has got the details. Hi, Switz.
13: Yeah, hi, Ben. And so this all came about because the Reserve Bank wanted to crack down on the fees on credit cards. Now, some people who are really smart with credit cards, you know, tapped into all the benefits of the rewards programs, and other people who don't were being charged higher fees. So because the Reserve Bank put bans on many of these fees, the banks are down about $660 million. And so the CBA has been looking around for a better deal between the airlines, and Virgin has offered a better deal. And so your rewards when you're a CBA customer, when you go to Virgin, are going to be better than if you go to Qantas. So, but all the banks have come up with different deals as a consequence of the Reserve Bank's actions. And things that look, that people like access to lounges at airports, travel extensions at hotels and all those sort of things will be changing because there's just less money in the system because of the Reserve Bank's decision. And so a lot of people are going to be, have to sort of question whether they're going to fly with Qantas or Virgin as a consequence of this. And also the CBA is basically saying this. If you've got more accounts with us rather than just one credit card, if you've got loans and other deposits and all that sort of stuff, you'll get points for that as well. So the whole credit card reward system is changing, and you're going to have to do your homework if you want to do, you know, as well as you have in the past.
12: Yeah, if you're not taking advantage of those things, you're missing out. And how are the markets?
13: Yeah, Dow down 116 points, Ben. They're worried about the Iran and oil prices, and that's taken the market down. Our market expected to be down 17 points at the start. Aussie dollar, 70.86 US cents.
12: Good on you, Switz. We'll talk to you tomorrow.
13: Cheers, mate.
12: Peter Switzer from switzer.com.au. Just on those loyalty programs, should I be getting flybys? How often am I at a checkout somewhere and they say flybys? And I say no. And then we move on. And I reckon if I counted them all up, I mean, that's happened to me thousands of times. Am I missing out on something big there with the flybys? And what are the loyalty programs that if you're not taking advantage of them, you've got rocks in your head?
2: Traffic. Western Sydney is about to take off, and cargo and passenger flights will unlock opportunity and jobs. Search WSI to learn more about your new airport.
4: Eastern Creek, the M4 is heavy past the M7 and Reservoir Road, and then through Granville on the M4A. Two car nose to tail, which is citybound just past James Bruce Drive, and traffic slowing down through, and also through the M4 tunnel. That's quite heavy at the Rose and Interchange coming towards the Anzac Bridge. Through Milperro, delays eastbound on Newbridge Road approaching Henry Lawson Drive. M5 remains slow off the Hume motorway from Ingleburn in towards Liverpool, and the Hume highway through Casula also slow. Two car crash at Somersby affecting the old Pacific highway. 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
12: Andy says, good morning, Ben and team. 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
12: On the text line, Josh says Circular Quay Railway Station hasn't got a bad view. And that's from Josh the Bricky. Good on you, Josh. Now listen, Mark, one of our listeners, Mark, has been bombarding us with text messages this morning. Mark, look, we don't have a cap on how many texts one listener can send, but we might have to consider one because you've sent 26 messages so far this morning and we can't understand 26 of them. One of them's about the Freemasons, another one's about Snoop Dogg. And Mark, some of the language you're using in one of these messages, please drop off or you'll be banned.
20: The UK Report for Kelly Country. 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
12: Why is Russia threatening Britain? Adam Gilchrist, good morning.
21: Little old us, what have we ever done? Well, what we've done is supply Ukraine with lots of weapons. Indeed, the UK is third for supplying Ukraine with weapons and ammunition behind Germany and top United States. So the Russian embassy here in London, this is after the latest drone strikes deep into Russian territory, confirmed that some of those that were used were indeed British-made drones. The Russian embassy here in London has accused the UK of, quote, deliberately going for an escalation of the Ukraine crisis, adding the deeper the UK's involvement in the conflict, the higher the price it will pay. There have been threats before, particularly when it was realised that Storm Shadow cruise missiles were being supplied by the UK to Ukraine. Of course, we're not alone. Loads of countries are supplying stuff to Ukraine in their defiance of Russia. I also have to say, although the Russian embassy did not elaborate, the Prime Minister here has talked about how we will continue to support Ukraine 100%. We're not fair weather friends. And frankly, Russian ships, planes, cyber spies and hackers have been targeting the UK for some time, and we've been mentioning those through the past months. So I guess we take it seriously, but maybe we're not too rattled after all.
12: Yeah, just a war of words, thankfully, at this stage. And you've got a list of the most mispronounced words in Britain?
21: Apparently, not only do we mispronounce words a lot, but we also like to correct other people.
12: Oh.
21: So, don't get us started. When Americans can't pronounce Worcestershire, Leicestershire or Gloucestershire, usually calling them Worcestershire, Leicestershire and Gloucestershire. Even though I think America actually has got versions of all of those, and you've got versions of all of those.
12: Yes, we do.
21: Two of those, I think. The top mispronounced words are, for instance, gnocchi. We tend to call them gnocchi. One that we all mispronounced when it first appeared, quinoa. Of course, it's quinoa.
12: Quinoa.
21: Now we know, but a lot of people are doing quinoa. Charcuterie, which is just a French thing. I don't know why people get that wrong.
12: Oh, I hate saying that. How do you say it?
21: Oh, it's fun. Just have to embrace it. Charcuterie.
12: Charcuterie.
21: Roll your mouth around it. Apparently, the number two most mispronounced words is segue, although you kind of wonder where people go wrong with that. But here's one, okay, I know we're laughing at other people who mispronounce words all the time, and let's be honest, lots of Brits can't pronounce Melbourne. We call it Melbourne rather too much, don't we? But the number one is what I have always called acai, as in the acai berry. It is not, it is absolutely acai.
12: Acai.
21: I had no idea until this list came out, so slap on the wrist for me and, laugh at my expense, please.
12: I love it. Thank you very much. We'll talk to you tomorrow.
21: Thanks, Ben.
12: Asahi. And what's the other one? Gnocchi or gnocchi. Do you like lasagna or lasagne? 131873, the open line number. Now, just on those alcohol interlock devices, and we heard earlier from one of our callers saying that at one stage it registered alcohol when really all it had was pizza. We've got another one here. Sally says, regarding the breath test, a friend of mine who does not drink alcohol was pulled over for a breath test. He'd been out for a pizza meal and blew 0.05. It's thought that the piece of pizza ferments in the gut and causes the same chemical effect as alcohol. Right. Well, Josh Murray, the Transport Secretary in New South Wales, sends in a note saying, I can't vouch for the pepperoni defence, but I can say that the interlock program has been found to reduce reoffending by 86% in mid-range drink drivers. We have a dedicated team in Grafton who supervise the program.
20: Census night was Tuesday, the 11th of August. There's still time to complete. In the census, every answer matters. Authorised by the Australian Bureau of Statistics, Canberra.
4: At St Clair, a crash on Bennett Road. At Eastwood, a minor accident on Blaxland Road and May Street. And also Somersby, two-car crash on the Old Pacific Highway. Two cars together at DY on Pittwater Road. That's at Fisher Road southbound. There's heavy delays with the left-hand lane closed. Really slow through Moore Park on the Eastern Distributor. Through the main tunnel northbound with traffic queuing for the William Street off-ramp. Also the M4 tunnel at the Rosalind Interchange towards the Anzac Bridge crawling. Worst of the Hume motorway traffic is joining the M5, and then the M5 is pretty heavy from Henry Lawson Drive. 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
3: Are you
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12: Hamie says maybe they ought to put the alcohol interlock devices factory fitted when a vehicle is built. That way it's on every vehicle. That would reduce the road toll. On rent rises, Elizabeth says you cannot keep putting rent up. There's a threshold and people simply cannot afford to pay. This one, I own a few investment properties. The increase in rents are due to real estate agents constantly telling the owners that the area is seeing rental increases and then recommending them for your property. I personally argue with them over that and ask them to negotiate with the tenant. I feel it's the real estate agents wanting more income from rent. It never stops unless the owners stop it. And on flybys, Tristan says, I save my flybys, Ben. Every Christmas I have about $200 or $300 to put towards the Christmas grocery shopping. Rod says flybys are something for nothing. I get up to $500 or even $800 in points every year with normal spending at Coles, Bunnings, Kmart or Officeworks. I convert them to Christmas gifts. Jenny says yes to flybys, so worth it. I use them at Officeworks, Bunnings and Coles. All right, I'm being convinced here. 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And Pete says a good program is ShopBack. 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It adds up very quickly. Righto, I'm going to have to kick off with the flybys, I think. So that now when I'm at the checkout, they go flybys. I can say, yes, actually, I do have flybys.
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12: What's happening, Spiro?
24: Morning, Ben. Plenty of sport happening at the moment. The former Wallabies coach Michael Checker set to return to the New South Wales Waratahs 12 years after he led the team to their first Super Rugby title. Reports suggesting he signed a 2-year deal, which will be announced at some stage this week, potentially as early as today. And there's been a bit of lobbying behind the scenes to make this happen, with senior players pushing for his return with the view that he's the man that can turn things around at the club. They haven't made the final since 2022. He's currently an assistant coach with the Sydney Roosters, wants to see out the year coaching Lebanon in the Rugby League World Cup before making that switch across to the Waratahs. And they've signed a few good players for next year as well. Nick Phipps and Bernard Foley, a few former stars of the club, and Angus Crichton making the cross-code switch from the Roosters to the Waratahs in 2027. Away from that, Australia preparing for their second test match against Bangladesh in the cricket. after going down in the series opener. All the action in Mackay begins on Saturday, and selectors have decided to drop the opener Jake Weatherill, replacing him with Matt Renshaw. And we'll have all the latest today as well from the Sydney Swans after the board met last night to decide on sanctions and penalties for players involved in an alleged incident in Melbourne on Monday morning.
12: What's the latest out of the Perth Bears?
24: They've secured the services of a star of the future, Ben. His name is Asher Chapman, just 17 years of age. He's from the Illawarra region, and he's going to join the Bears on a three-year deal, currently playing for the Illawarra Steelers in the Harold Matthews Cup. He's represented the under-16 city side, but he's also starred for the Waratahs and the Australian Schoolboys Rugby Union under-16s team. So he's a dual-code athlete. He plays hooker, and he's going to be in the SG Ball squad next year for the Bears, join the development squad in 28 before progressing to the top 30 squad in 2029. So a star of the future. Remember the name Asher Chapman. A lot of Rugby Union types this morning surprised that he's decided to go with Rugby League and pursue his career in the NRL.
12: Can I make a prediction about the Perth Bears?
24: Go ahead, Ben.
12: So the boss is Anthony DeSegley.
24: Correct.
12: The coach is Mal Meninga.
24: Yep.
12: Either Mal or Anthony won't be there for their first game. So one of them is going to drop off. There are problems there in Perth, I'm hearing. And either Mal Meninga will quit or be punted, or Anthony DeSegley will quit or be punted. In fact, I don't think Mal Meninga is going to be punted. Let me clear that up. But I don't think there's all that much happiness at the moment in the Perth Bears.
24: This is a big call, Ben.
12: And either Anthony DeSegley won't make it to the starting line or Mal Meninga won't make it to the starting line.
24: Very interesting. I'm tipping Anthony DeSegley won't be there, but let's see what happens.
12: We'll see what happens. Go the Perth Bears. News is next at 7 o'clock.
7: 2GB, celebrating 100 years.
1: It's 7 o'clock. Good morning. I'm Josh Bryant. $100 million is being committed by the federal government to help with the rebuild of the Great Western Highway at Victoria Pass. The funding will match the state government's spending on the project, which is expected to be completed in the second half of next year. The state roads minister, Jenny Aitchison, says an additional lane will be added.
8: The new investment will allow the addition of that third climbing lane that we had been proposing. This is great news for local communities. It'll ensure that people don't get stuck behind trucks as they climb up through the pass.
1: The Sydney Swans are expected to announce sanctions on players believed to have breached expected behaviour and standards in Melbourne. The club says its actions are independent of the ongoing investigation by Victoria Police, who are looking into an allegation of sexual assault. An investigation's underway after a fatal stabbing in Sydney's inner suburbs. A man in his 30s was stabbed inside a unit at Waterloo. He later died in hospital. A woman who was also in the home at the time was assaulted and suffered minor injuries. Changes to the National Disability Insurance Scheme are expected to save the budget almost $38 billion by the end of the decade. The Senate has now passed the measures after the Albanese government won the support of the opposition. It means thousands of people will be removed from the NDIS. Others won't be approved to join it. The opposition is accusing the federal government of having its head in the sand on the tobacco excise and its role in the surging black market. Labor is standing firm on keeping the excise where it is, as One Nation became the latest party to suggest it be slashed to help undercut the business model of illegal cigarettes. Nationals leader Matt Canavan's told Today the government isn't doing enough and the minor party needs to get its approach straight.
9: Yes, we should massively slash excise. We've been doing a lot of work on what that rate should be. In terms of One Nation, the problem here is just 2 months ago at the National Press Club in a major address, Senator Hanson said she wanted the rate to be cut by 50%, and then the other day, obviously, it was up to 75%.
1: Social media giant Meta is on trial in the United States over claims it deliberately designed platforms to be addictive to young people. A coalition of American states is seeking billions of dollars from the company. Meta says it strongly disagrees with the allegations. And boogie rock trio ZZ Top's drummer Frank Beard has died at the age of 77. He was in hospice care in Texas at the time of his death. kept tempo for some of the band's biggest hits, including Gimme All Your Lovin'. In finance, the Dow Jones closed down 116 points, the Nasdaq down 355. One Australian dollar is buying 70.8 US cents.
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1: Sydney Roosters players insist they love being on the receiving end of a Sam Walker spray. The star halfback has found his voice this season, letting teammates know if they haven't done their job. Winger Billy Smith says Walker is a big reason they're sitting on top of the ladder.
2: He's really put his mark on the team this year, I feel. He's confident in the way he's playing our footy. He's really confident in the way he wants us to play our footy. He's passionate and he'll give you a spray if you feel like you deserve it.
1: Bronson Sherry's been recalled to the Bulldogs starting side for Saturday night's must-win game against the Dragons at Allianz Stadium. Anari Tuala moves to the wing, replacing the injured Jethro Rinnakama. And the Sydney Swans board has met to discuss punishments for the late night out in Melbourne after their win over the Bombers. The club says any sanctions will be independent of the police investigation into an alleged sexual assault. That's Sport. I'm Mike Pearsall.
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4: At Busby, firefighters are on scene with a building fire in South Liverpool Road. The run on the Hume Highway through Casula into Liverpool, very slow northbound up towards the M5. And the worst of the M5 traffic is heavy from near Heathcote Road coming past the tolls approaching Henry Lawson Drive. M4 tunnel through the Rosen Interchange, very slow approaching the Anzac Bridge, and the Eastern Distributor through Moore Park has delays into the tunnel. DYA, two car crash on Pittwater Road southbound at Fisher Road and a crash at Eastwood. This one's Blaxland Road at May Street. This is Raw Bottom on Sydney's 2GB.

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3: Partly cloudy, slight chance of a shower at times, light winds during the morning, top of 20 on the coast, 21 in the west. Similar conditions tomorrow, showers returning on Friday, possible showers Saturday, clearing for Sunday, partly cloudy on Monday. Right now, 11 degrees in town, humidity 96%. 7 degrees at Bankstown, 6 at Campbelltown, 9 Lucas Heights and Penrith, 12 at Terry Hills. I'm Josh Bryant. 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
4: Thank you very much for tuning in. You're with Ben Fordham on 2GB, Wednesday, August 19. We've got some good news for those on Sydney's northern beaches. Manly Beach has been crowned the best beach in the South Pacific. It's been recognised by TripAdvisor's Traveller's Choice Awards. So Manly Beach has scored 4.5 stars out of 5, and that makes it the 9th highest ranked beach in the world. The iconic spot attracts more than 1 million visitors a year. Bondi Beach also managed to get a mention on the list. It's come in second place in the South Pacific and 19th in the world. And if you're wondering what beach topped the list, it's somewhere in Mexico. 131873, the open line number.
2: People you know. Opinions that matter. News you can trust. 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And now, Ben Fordham comments.
4: We are being careful on a few fronts this week because there are a few big stories that are broken where we really don't know the full story. So we've decided to sit back a little bit and let the facts become clear before diving in head first. The Sydney Swans are a case in point. On the surface, it seems like a very worrying incident that potentially involves some shocking behaviour, but we just don't know. The scandal has rocked the Sydney AFL club. These guys have built reputations as upstanding members of the community, and the culture at the Swans is legendary. It started decades ago when the coach Paul Roos introduced the no d***heads policy. And now a woman's making a series of serious allegations, and some of the biggest names at the Swans are tied up in a scandal that could cause some serious damage to the club. Players are set to miss multiple matches under the AFL rule that covers bringing the game into disrepute. Two senior competition sources have confirmed the players are set to be dealt with under the AFL rule 2.3A, which prohibits conduct unbecoming or likely to prejudice the interests or reputation of the game. The players returned to the team hotel in the early hours of Monday morning. It followed a night of drinking. If they're found to have broken an AFL rule, they can expect to be suspended for at least 2 matches. The Swans and the AFL are expected to make a joint statement. The Sydney Morning Herald has contacted the representatives of the players who've been named. They were reportedly spoken to by police after an allegation of sexual assault in the early hours of Monday morning. No player has been arrested, and that's the story as it stands at the moment with the Sydney Swans. They were locked behind closed doors last night in damage control. And there are all kinds of fake photos, false claims and photoshopped images circulating online. But we will wait to say more when we know more. There are many people reacting to this story like they know the full situation. They don't. We've heard what someone overheard in a hotel lobby, and that may or may not be an accurate reflection of the allegations. We will wait and see. There's another case making waves in Sydney at the moment involving Scots College. And again, It sounds terrible and disgusting, but there's a process to go through. A 13-year-old boy and two 14-year-old boys are facing some very serious charges. They relate to allegations made by a 14-year-old girl about a worrying incident in an alleyway. Some sources have spoken in the press today detailing what might come out of the court case. And it sounds really serious, but we're only hearing snippets and the gossip is on steroids. People who've got absolutely no idea what happened have already rushed in to give their verdict. Some teenagers have been busted by the police and accused of trying to take the law into their own hands. They allegedly targeted the home of one of the boys with a carton of eggs. A Scots College old boy jumped into a WhatsApp group and tried to downplay the seriousness of the allegations. Someone dobbed him in and he's already lost his job. And parents have started a petition asking for the principal to lose his job over the way he's handled this situation. They say we're frustrated and deserve better than this. But they don't know what happened. Nobody knows. So please be careful what you read online. Unless you're in a hotel room in Melbourne or an alleyway in Sydney's East, you don't know what happened. And if the allegations are proven, rip in all you want. And we will be too. But let's not pretend any of us know what's happening. And anyone who's been named will carry this with them for life, which is why we owe it to all of them, including the alleged victims, to shut up.
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6: Homebush breakdown on the M4 is westbound exiting the M4 tunnel. The M4 citybound has a fair bit of traffic making its way through Eastern Creek and Prospect. It also passed James Bruce Drive through Granville. For the M5, it's slow off the Hume motorway from Ingleburn through to Fairford Road, Padstow. Southern Cross Drive now heavy north of Gardiners Road up to the eastern distributor, and the southbound delays on the Gore Hill Freeway through Artarmon and from Cammeray through North Sydney. Eastward, a crash on Blaxland Road at May Street. Crash 2 through DY on Pittwater Road. This one's southbound with delays at Fisher Road. This is Real Bottom on Sydney's 2GB.
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4: 16 minutes after 7 o'clock and Transurban's traffic team tell us drivers are saving up to 45 minutes this morning using WestConnex from Parramatta to Sydney Airport. A 45-minute saving. Transurban, operator of Linkt. And Sydney's weather. Partly cloudy, the slight chance of showers mid-morning and early afternoon. 96% humidity, right now 11 degrees on the coast. 9 in Sydney's west, we have a top of 20 degrees. Partly cloudy on Thursday and looking ahead, showers coming on Friday. Well, farmers are angry with the New South Wales Premier. They've taken aim at the new gun buyback scheme. New South Wales will become the first and only state to roll it out. The reforms have been introduced off the back of the Bondi Beach terror attack, which claimed the lives of 15 innocent people. But in regional New South Wales, the buyback has been met with fury. Dubbo farmer Tracy Blackburn is concerned the new laws will impact her ability to deal with invasive species. She says a gun for us is a tool of the trade, not a hobby. And the New South Wales Liberal leader Kelly Sloan has slammed the plan.
13: This scheme is half-baked, and it's not addressing the real issue. It's not targeting the real enemy. To suggest a gun buyback is going to solve this for us, is going to stop another Bondi, it's absolute bullshit.
4: Kelly Sloan is calling on the Premier to do more to target criminals, not law-abiding citizens, and that farmer from Dubbo, Tracy Blackburn, has told the Sydney Morning Herald, we're being treated as the bad people. Chris Minns is the New South Wales Premier, is live in the studio. Premier, good morning to you.
14: Good morning, Ben.
4: The farmers make a good point, don't they?
14: Well, look, I mean, we're not trying to target people who are lawful gun owners. We don't want to stigmatise them. We want them to hopefully comply with these changes and recognise that they're necessary to keep the public safe, to reduce the amount of firearms in the community, and as a result, try and make our community safer. I just want to make the point, there is a restriction of 4 firearms per licence holder for people that live in the city. But for people that live on farms and use it for agriculture, the number is 10. So if there's a husband and wife on the farm, it's 20 per household. And that will affect, we believe, about 15% of firearm licence holders in New South Wales. So, yeah, I understand people are opposed to it, either because they're affected by it or they're just ideologically opposed to the government intervening. But it's not every licence holder and it's not every firearms licence holder in the state.
4: What kind of brain-dead wannabe terrorist is going to hand in their gun?
14: Well, if you breach the laws, there's very serious offences in the state.
4: No, but if someone's planning a terror attack, this was in response to the Bondi terror attack, which claimed the lives of 15 innocent people. If there's someone out there who's been radicalised, who's planning to harm someone in the community, how brain dead would they have to be to say, oh, I'm going to sign up to the gun buyback and claim the $1,000 or whatever it is?
14: Well, there's a few things. Firstly, it will reduce the amount of guns in circulation in our community. It's a little known fact, but I think particularly important, that between December the 16th, 2025 and mid-February 2026, 98 firearms were reported stolen in the community, which is about 1.5 per day during that period. So it's not simply about mass shooting events. It's not simply about preventing, for example, guns being used in domestic violence offences or increasingly self-harm if there's a firearm on the community.
4: It does seem to be ignoring the real issue though, Premier, because Sajid Akram was legally given 6 weapons while his son was on a terror watch list. That's the real problem. The problem is the state of New South Wales that gave this man the guns.
14: Well, there's a few things. Firstly, this is not the only reform we're pursuing in relation to Bondi. We've completely changed and reformed the intelligence sharing protocols between the New South Wales government and intelligence agencies. We've removed the right of individuals to appeal a determination against granting a firearm license. We've changed the classification between straight pull firearms and shotgun licenses that those two alleged terrorists used in Bondi. The changes to the gun buyback are one part of a complete reform to firearm license holders and guns in New South Wales. It's only a single part of it. And I've seen the criticism of Kelly Sloan, who said it's knee-jerk, it won't work, it's an over-exaggeration, it will cost too much money. What she didn't reveal, Ben, is she voted for the changes. This was supported by the Liberal Party in December in the Parliament of last year. It had been bipartisan reform for over 9 months, and I still think it's crucial to keep the public safe in New South Wales.
4: If it's so good, why did Victoria say no? Why did Queensland say no? Why did Western Australia say no? Why did South Australia say no?
14: Well, Western Australia said yes. I mean, this has largely been modelled on their reforms that they pursued well before Bondi. They've got a restriction.
4: So they're part of this, are they?
14: They've got a restriction of 5 firearms per individual. In Western Australia, Ben, there has been a return of 24% of guns from the community via a similar buyback scheme operating in Western Australia. That's nearly 90,000 firearms returned in WA.
4: How many do you think will be returned in New South Wales?
14: We hope we get a similar number. I mean, it's a similar scheme to the one that's been operating in Western Australia, and we want the same outcome here in New South Wales. If it is the case that we can have fewer guns in the community and therefore have a safer community as a result, we think it's worthwhile.
4: I felt like the gun buyback after Port Arthur was a raging success because a lot of families, my family included, had some of these heirloom weapons and firearms that were sitting in the home that were previously used by someone's great-grandfather. So we rounded all of them up and they were collected and crunched and the money was handed back. I've got real question marks over how successful this one's got to be, I've got to tell you. And the likes of the individuals who we saw perpetrating the terrorism on Bondi Beach that day, one of them allegedly because they're still before the courts, I just can't see them handing in their weapons, Premier.
14: Well, there's going to be bad people out there who are badly motivated, but if there are fewer guns in the community for them to get their hands on, either because they've been stolen by a third party or they're in circulation, it's not just about mass shooter events, but the grim reality for us and what we are facing is that in many cases, like the one that you've demonstrated to us, we don't know that someone's going to perpetuate a mass shooting event before it happens. And in many cases, both in Australia and around the world, people have procured both a license and firearms legally before they commit an offence. So I understand that people think we're picking on lawful, responsible firearm owners in our state, but the truth of the matter is we don't know all the time, in many cases, who's going to commit a horrible offence. And it might not just be a mass shooting event, Ben. More often than not, it'll be a domestic violence incident in the household that results in someone being shot with a firearm.
4: The WA gun buyback was before Bondi, but you're obviously convinced that they've done well there and we can replicate it here. And you are assuring us that the failures between the Commonwealth and New South Wales in the lead up to Bondi in terms of one of these people being on a watch list and the other one being given 6 guns, those loopholes have been closed. We're never going to see that again, right?
14: Well, look, I mean, I understand you're asking the questions about that, but I just have to be incredibly careful because there's a criminal justice case taking place at the moment in front of the courts. What I would say, though, is that we have changed the protocols from New South Wales Police and intelligence agencies so that if someone is on a watch list, the information is shared immediately with the state registry, and the state registry can make a decision about your license to which you cannot appeal it. At the moment, before these laws were in place, we had NCAT, the Civil and Administrative Tribunal, reversing the decisions of the gun registry in New South Wales and handing guns back to people who'd been deemed not eligible to have them.
4: Leaving this case aside, Bondi, generally speaking, if the son is on a watch list, the dad is not getting guns.
14: Yes, that's certainly our intention with these reforms. I'm reticent to say in every circumstances because I can't read the future, but that is exactly the reason we proposed and implemented these reforms so we could make it easier for government authorities to say no to someone who's on a watch list or is suspected of terrorism from getting a firearm in the state.
4: All right, we'll see how the gun buyback plays out and no doubt we'll talk about that over time. I want to raise something with you that came across our desk recently around mental health. The United Kingdom is introducing an interesting plan to tackle mental health. They're building specialist walk-in hubs for people needing immediate mental health care, and they're putting them in places like bank branches and libraries and shopping centres, places where people go every day, and they might see someone there and think, well, this is my time to talk. Is that something that you'd look at in New South Wales?
14: Yeah, I think we would, and I mean, I'm just being introduced to this idea now, but I can tell you that the UK has been on the leading edge of some of the mental health reforms globally. Like, for example, they were working with Metropolitan Police and the National Health Service to send out paramedics and mental health nurses rather than police if someone was exhibiting volatile or strange behaviour. Not violent behaviour, but maybe screaming into the sky or acting a bit strange. A member of the public concerned about that person would ordinarily ring the police. Unfortunately, sometimes that would spiral and it would create a situation. So New South Wales Police went to the UK. They looked at this model. We're trying to implement it here in New South Wales because it's a good trial that worked over there. So if it's something that we can steal off the shelf and apply it in New South Wales, why not?
4: Yeah, it just strikes me that sometimes people are hesitant about walking into, you know, a medical centre and booking an appointment. And we know that people have a lot of trouble getting that appointment in the first place. And if we could meet people where they are, whether it be in a shopping centre or some other community location, that's something worth looking at. Can we talk about young Lily, who's missing at the moment, Lily Hooper? The 18-year-old went for a bushwalk in the Natai National Park in the Southern Highlands last Wednesday. She's still missing. Her family's just absolutely distraught. And I suppose it's a good opportunity for you as Premier to send them a message, but also a message to all of those workers and volunteers who've been looking for Lily.
14: Yeah, I mean, I can't imagine what that family's going through. It would be an absolute nightmare to think that your daughter's out there enjoying the most beautiful country in the world and has gone missing. There's been about 360 volunteers and professionals from the SES that have been part of the rescue effort and the searching effort. I know they've been working tirelessly over the last few days, the last week, and I understand there's a massive contingent of ADF personnel that'll be rolled out in the search today, which we're very grateful to the Army for. They know the terrain. It's in that part of New South Wales. We need their help, and obviously I'm praying for her and I want a good outcome, but it looks very, very grim at the moment and I'm just devastated for
4: it
14: the family.
4: It does look grim, but we have seen it before. We've had it happen to us when we're all here saying, oh, there's no way in the world we're going to have a positive outcome here.
14: Sure.
4: It has happened before.
14: And I understand Lily's an experienced bush person. She understands the terrain. So, you know, that's why they're putting in all efforts.
4: And good to know that the Army's being involved as well. We appreciate your time this morning.
14: Thanks, Ben.
4: The New South Wales Premier, Chris Minns.
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6: Silverwater, a southbound crash on Silverwater Road near the M4. There are towies there working to clear it. The M4 has delays exiting the tunnel at Homebush westbound, which is due to a breakdown. A crash at Canley Heights, a pedestrian hit at low speed affecting Derby Street. Also Lansdowne, a crash on Woodville Road north side of the Hume Highway just up from the Meccano set. M5 lanes remain heavy from Preston's to Moorbank, and at Eastwood, an earlier crash on Blaxland Road at May Street. This is Will Bottom on Sydney's 2GB.
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2: Through Rouse Hill, very slow on Windsor Road, southbound from Annengrove Road towards Myland Road and Commercial Road, and then further south, Old Windsor Road through Kellyville, very slow past the Matthew Riley Drive. At Balcombe Hills, seeing citybound delays for the M7 merging onto the M2, and for the M4, delays from near Roper Road, citybound approaching the M7. The Hume Motorway, very slow onto the M5, which is heavy to Belmore Road. At Terry Hills, two-car crash on Mona Vale Road at Macars Creek Road. Warringah Road slow out of French's Forest to Forestville, and the Spit Bridge has heavy queuing. This is Real Bottom on 2GB.
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5: Partly cloudy, the slight chance of a shower at times, light winds during the morning, top of 20 on the coast, 21 in the west. Similar conditions tomorrow, showers returning Friday, possible showers Saturday, clearing for Sunday, partly cloudy Monday. Right now it's 11 degrees in town, humidity 96%, 8 degrees at Bankstown, 8 at Campbelltown and Lucas Heights, 11 degrees at Penrith and at Terry Hills. I'm Josh Bryant. 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
6: We've got a bit of news breaking right now involving a popular hotel chain and a data issue. Quest Hotels has sent out an email to their customers. This was sent last night. I'm writing to inform you of a recent data security incident involving some of your personal information. On Monday, the 17th of August, we identified unauthorized access to a database system and immediately took steps to contain the incident. The incident arose from a vulnerability through our third-party service provider. We've undertaken forensic analysis. Our investigation indicates that information relating to you was included in the data involved in the incident. This included your full name, your email, and other contact details. The information involved relates to records from June 2025. As a precaution, we recommend that you remain vigilant. Don't click any unexpected links or open attachments. Check before responding. And they say as soon as we found out about the incident, we immediately contained the unauthorized access and secured the affected systems. Remediation work has been completed. We've undertaken forensic analysis to establish what information has been accessed. We've confirmed that the information involved relates to those records before June of 2025. We've engaged external advisors to provide advice and assistance, including notifications to the Office of the Australian Information Commissioner, the Australian Cyber Security Centre and other relevant authorities as required. To reduce the risk of this type of incident happening again, we're continuing to assess the incident to identify any further improvements we can make. We will work with our third-party service provider to ensure that any improvements required happen immediately. We're continuing to work with relevant privacy and cybersecurity authorities as our investigations continue. So that's Quest Hotels. I don't know how many Quest Hotels, and I don't know whether they're all in New South Wales or Victoria or Queensland or whatever, but I just know that one of their customers has received this notification last night about a data security incident and personal information being compromised.
1: Sydney's best breakfast.
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6: Let's talk about the gun buyback. Pat, good morning.
8: Ben, thank you for the opportunity. Look, I was listening to the interview with the Premier, but with the greatest respect, Ben, we are missing the main angle. How are the police going to administer this and implement the new legislation? They're already under the pump with fire bombings, escalating youth crime. I mean, I haven't seen a random breath test on the road for months. They're clearly down on strength. And the legislation requires really draconian administration, and the police just haven't got the numbers. So the Premier, you know, they're spinning their way out of it again. This is, to use Kelly Sloan's phrase, it's just bull.
6: Yes, thank you very much, Pat. I'm hearing you loud and clear, and it's not often we hear that kind of language out of Kelly Sloan, and I still can't see. Okay, the Premier says, and I acknowledge the fact that a lot of guns are stolen. So you might have law-abiding citizens with a number of guns that might fall into the wrong hands. Well, hang on, they can still have the guns. There's just going to be a limit on how many they can have. So if someone has their gun stolen, you can still have bad guys who can pinch guns from good guys. And the bad guys are never going to hand them in. So this was all about the Bondi Beach terror attack, where individuals allegedly took high-powered weapons to the most famous beach on earth and allegedly started killing as many Jews as they could find. If those people or people like those people want to do something like that again, this ain't going to stop them. It's not going to do anything to stop them, because they're not going to hand in their guns. So we can put all the window dressing up in the world to make people feel like the place is going to be safer. And look, maybe reducing the number of guns will make some people safe, because as the Premier says, there are incidents like domestic violence. There are even accidents that happen sometimes with guns in homes. So maybe some of those things will be prevented. But this all started about trying to stop Bondi from happening again. And the gun buyback is not going to stop Bondi from happening again. Nick, what's your take?
9: Ben, morning.
6: Hang on a moment, Nick. Let me get you sorted out, mate, because you're not ready to go.
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2: North Ride, very slow on Lane Cove Road, northbound past Epping Road up towards the M2. And on the other side of the M2 through West Pymble, there's delays on Ride Road, north and south over to Bourke's Bridge. At Terry Hills, a two-car crash on Monavale Road at McCars Creek Road. Heavy run through Pennant Hills into Thornlea on Pennant Hills Road approaching the Kommunara Parkway. In fact, that's pretty slow from both sides. Hume Motorway has lineups from Campbelltown Road northbound through Ingleburn, getting onto the M5, and the M5's at its worst from the tolls towards Henry Lawson Drive. This is Will Bottom on 2GB.
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6: Alan says, I've received an email overnight from Quest Hotels as well. 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
6: Our traffic guru Wilbur has been out chasing a bird. A bird called Twisty. A macaw that belongs to Paul Signorelli from Daltone House. Less than 24 hours ago, Twisty flew away, escaping from his enclosure in Piermont after a door was accidentally left unlocked. And Twisty's priceless. He's part of the Signorelli family, and he's an extremely rare breed and worth a pretty penny. Wilbur has been out and about looking for Twisty, and Wilbur's in the studio. Good morning, mate.
20: Good morning, Fordo.
6: Just explain what you did yesterday.
20: I first heard about this about 24 hours ago. Paul sent me a text to say that his macaw had gone missing, and Levy mentioned it through his show. After I finished work at midday, Paul called me and said, someone's just spotted my bird. It was on a windowsill down near the Piermont Bridge Hotel. So I made my way down there, some of Paul's staff, his son Biagio as well. By the time we got there, the bird, we watched it fly around the corner and up into a tree near the Piermont Bridge Hotel, and it was about four stories tall. Exhausted from all the flying it's done, so it ended up just sleeping at the top of the tree.
6: That's when you got the drone out?
20: I got the drone out. Normally drones attract birds and they normally try and fly into it, so I was hoping to try and get it to come down out of the tree, but it didn't do that, so we ended up going up into the building. We were throwing walnuts, which is its favourite fruit and food. We were throwing that towards the bird to try and wake it up. We ended up having the fire and rescue crews from Piermont come down. They brought down two fire trucks. And the idea was to shoot some water up into the sky that would then come down on top of Twisty and hopefully bring him out of the tree. But it didn't quite go as planned, and that's when he then took off and went over the top of the Maritime Museum.
6: At one stage, a mate was brought in to try and get Twisty to wake up.
20: Yeah, so another macaw in a cage was brought in to make a noise. The idea apparently is if Twisty would see his mate being fed and also hear the noise, that that might bring him in, but it didn't go as planned.
6: So this is the noise that was supposed to attract Twisty.
20: He was very noisy.
6: Why didn't Twisty react as Twisty was supposed to?
20: Oh, I'm not sure. I think he's just enjoying all this travel and flying. So from there, he then went over the top of Darling Harbour and was then spotted on some rope near Sussex Street. And then...
6: Where's Twisty now, Wilbur?
20: No idea. He's since been spotted near the Day Street police station and then last night in Darling Quarter near some restaurants. That's where he was left last night. They were hoping that he wouldn't fly anywhere in the night and would just stay there at the top of this gum tree that was about 7 stories tall.
6: Mm.
20: They've gone back at first light this morning and Twisty's gone. I'm told that there are some cockatoos that normally travel that way towards Centennial Park and that he might have gone with the cockatoos. But at this stage, there's been no sightings of Twisty today and the Signorelli family are very distressed. They treat their birds like they're kings. They feed them these boxes of walnuts, fruit and veggies.
6: They love them.
20: They love them.
6: Poor old Twisty. You've turned into a bit of a macaw expert in the last 24 hours, I note. And aren't you supposed to be taking it easy at the moment after you've been in hospital and had an operation?
20: Well, you can't get lighter duties than bird watching. That's like watching paint dry or watching grass grow.
6: All right. Are you going to go out and have another look today?
20: Yeah. And for everyone else, we want to find Twisty. Sydney, keep your eyes up and keep a lookout for him. He looks like an egg. He's yellow and orange for most of it, but a little bit of white on the wings. So keep an eye out for him. And we don't know why we're telling you his name's Twisty. I was yelling his name out to him yesterday and he doesn't respond to name calls. Just keep an eye out for a yellow and white bird.
6: And there is a reward involved as well. Well done, Wilbur.
20: Thank you.
6: There's Wilbur. He'll be back with traffic in just a moment. And to Paul and Biagio and the whole family, don't worry. We're looking for Twisty. The search continues. 131873. And I think the fire brigade just happened to be going past. So they went past and they were amused by the whole thing. They thought, all right, well, we'll help out. The police turned up as well, only because there were residents there saying something's going on here and people have got drones up. So the police turned up and had a look and offered their advice. But what can you do? If Twisty doesn't want to return, how do you catch Twisty? They reckon he's just a little bit lost because if he knew his way back to Paul Signorelli's rooftop garden there in Pyrmont, where he's treated like a king, he'd be there quick smart.
1: Sydney's best breakfast.
18: 2GB.
6: A huge mortgage fraud investigation is underway and the banking sector's on high alert. Hundreds of mortgage brokers, lawyers and accountants have been referred to police. The financial crimes agency AUSTRAC has uncovered widespread mortgage fraud. They believe ineligible borrowers are attempting to illegally move money from China to Australia. The AUSTRAC boss, Brendan Thomas, says they're wanting to move money into the Australian real estate market. They want to make it look like a legitimate source of Australian wealth, but that wealth isn't Australian. This first came to the attention of officials in February. At the time, the Commonwealth Bank believed the scale of the scheme could reach $1 billion in lending. That number's now exploded to more than $4 billion. So this is a big one. AUSTRAC says the use of misleading documents has made it difficult to determine which deposits are legitimate. And the AUSTRAC boss has written to 143 players in the mortgage market, urging them to improve home loan controls. They say it should be a wake-up call to everybody. You need to pay attention to who your customers are.
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20: Terry Hills, a two-car smash on Motorvale Road, eastbound at McCars Creek Road. It's got heavy delays back near the tavern. Wakehurst Parkway is very slow, southbound into Oxford Falls. There's Pittwater Road delay, southbound approaching the Wakehurst Parkway through North Narrabeen. And then Warringah Road, very heavy from French's Forest to Forestville, also slow off the Roseville Bridge. At Homebush, a crash on the M4 approaching the entrance to the tunnel with crawling traffic behind it all the way back near Silverwater Road. M5 is very slow past Heathcote Road and coming onto the M5, the Hume Motorway crawling through Ingleburn. 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
21: 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Oh,
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6: 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Anthony Albanese must be feeling relieved because Japan's defence minister says his country is not offended by Mr. Albanese's joke about melons. The Prime Minister has been copping backlash for making a suggestive joke about the Japanese PM.
27: Got a couple of melons.
28: She brought two.
27: She brought two, as you do.
28: She just came in looking like Pamela Anderson.
27: She brought two.
28: Yes, really.
27: And they're beautiful.
6: Mr. Albanese's been refusing to apologise, and the PM's now met with the senior Japanese Defence Minister in Canberra. The Japanese minister says there's no ill will between Japan and Mr. Albanese. He says the Australian side's already told the Japanese side Mr. Albanese did not really mean the joke that way. He did not discuss Melongate with our Defence Minister Richard Marles during their meeting, apparently. Instead, the two ministers are announcing a stronger partnership between the two countries. Australia and Japan will develop new laser capabilities to detect threats on the battlefield. Australia will also allow Japan to test fire weapons on our military ranges. The deal includes testing of hypersonic weapons too. Richard Marles says the relationship with Japan is at a high watermark. So everything's okay despite Melongate. There is an image of Twisty the macaw up on 2GB.com. If you'd like to have a look at Twisty, Twisty's a beautiful bird. Really beautiful. Diana says, sounds like Twisty's living his best single life. And our friend the Gronk says, did I hear that Twisty's near Chinatown? Let's hope Twisty isn't inside a pancake with some hoisin sauce and cucumber.
29: A
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6: Spiro!
4: Ben, I've just gotten off the phone to Paul Signorelli, the owner of Dalton House, confirming that Twisty is actually married and his wife's waiting for him. He's just returned from his honeymoon. So just a bit of an update on that front. Paul confirming he is married, but onto sport and more serious matters. It is D-Day for the Sydney Swans, the players at the centre of an alleged incident involving a woman in the early hours of Monday morning in Melbourne will learn their fate today. The Sydney Swans will make a statement regarding this scandal, which has rocked the club and the AFL community. The board met last night after all the players involved were interviewed yesterday upon their return to Sydney. There will be sanctions and penalties handed down. To what extent, we'll find out later this morning or this afternoon. There's talk about potentially two games, if not more, plus monetary fines as well. And Victoria Police is conducting their own investigation. But separate to that, the Swans and the AFL will hand down their own punishment because the individual involved have brought the game into disrepute with their alleged actions.
6: Yeah, and the Swans' actions, they say, relate to the players being out so late as opposed to what went on in the room, because they don't know what went on in the room. And rugby league?
4: We've got Latrell Mitchell potentially playing his first game in 3 months this weekend, Ben, for the Rabbitohs when they take on the Warriors. He's been named in jersey number 22 after battling a number of different injuries. So Latrell potentially back for the Bunnies at the business end of the year.
6: Well done. We'll talk soon.
4: Thanks, Ben.
6: It's time for the news at 8.
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5: It's 8 o'clock. Good morning. I'm Josh Bryant. Sanctions are expected to be announced for several Sydney Swans players connected to an incident in Melbourne. The club's board has met overnight to discuss penalties it believes the players are in serious breach of expected behaviours and standards. Swans coach Dean Cox wouldn't be drawn on the outcome of the meeting when questioned by reporters.
7: The club will make a statement today, so that's all I can leave it at.
8: We expect some resolution today, Dean?
7: Yeah, the club will make a statement, yeah.
5: The Swans say any action taken will be independent of the police investigation into an alleged sexual assault. The homicide squad is investigating after a fatal stabbing in Sydney's inner suburbs. A man in his 30s has died in hospital after being found with stab wounds inside a Waterloo unit. A woman who was also in the home at the time suffered minor injuries. The state and federal governments will now share the cost of rebuilding the Great Western Highway at Victoria Pass. The Commonwealth will allocate $100 million, matching the state's spending on the project. Construction is expected to be completed by the second quarter of next year. The Federal Health Minister is assuring people additional levels of support will be put in place as NDIS spending is curbed. Legislation to overhaul the National Disability Insurance Scheme has now passed the Senate, meaning thousands of people face being kicked off the scheme to rein in its ballooning costs. Mark Butlett's told Today it's about bringing the important scheme back to its original purpose.
9: It was always intended that the NDIS would be there for people with significant permanent disability, and that there would be a second tier of supports for people with more low to moderate needs, whether they were children or adults for that matter. And that never happened. So really what we're doing is fixing that gap in the scheme.
5: The country's largest rental property manager has backed research predicting rents could rise by as much as 30% over 2 years due to Labor's budget measures. Ray White manages more than 250,000 rental properties across Australia. Some customers of the Quest hotel chain have received an email informing them about a data breach. The message says the company has identified unauthorized access to a database and that names and contact details may have been accessed. Customers are being told the incident has been contained. Also making news, the state's premier maintains the gun buyback with the federal government is not about stigmatising law-abiding gun owners. And the UK is standing firm on support for Ukraine in the face of a fresh warning from Moscow. In finance, the Dow Jones closed down 116 points, the Nasdaq down 355, one Australian dollar buying 70.8 US cents.
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5: Former Test cricketer Mark Waugh believes Test selectors may not be done yet with making changes to the Test 11. Jake Weatherald has been axed for the second Test against Bangladesh in Mackay, replaced by Matt Renshaw. Waugh has told Sports Today Marnus Labuschagne could be next on the chopping block.
1: He needs runs. If he gets runs there, he'll go to South Africa. If he doesn't, then once again, the selectors will be thinking about, moving someone else into that number three spot.
5: The Warriors are hopeful halfback Luke Metcalf will be fit to return from his hamstring injury during the finals, but he has been ruled out for their remaining three regular season games. Australian tennis players Alexi Poprin and Taylor Preston have received entry into the US Open main draw through Tennis Australia's reciprocal wildcards, and a goal from Takahiro Sakine has helped Sydney FC to a 1-0 win in the Australia Cup quarterfinals. That's sport. I'm Mike Pearsall.
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15: At Narromburn, there's been a crash, a truck and car on the Gore Hill Freeway near Willoughby Road. Two lanes are closed and there's heavy delays building back through Artarmon. Further south from near Miller Street, it's heavy on the freeway into North Sydney. Crash at Homebush on the M4 after Homebush Bay Drive entering the tunnel with really heavy traffic back to James Roos Drive. At Blakehurst, broken on truck on the Princess Highway, King George's Road. Leppington, a breakdown, Camden Valley Way at Cowpasture Road, and the Hume Motorway from Raby has slow traffic joining the M5. This is Will Bottom on Sydney's traffic leader, 2GB.

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3: Partly cloudy, the slight chance of a shower at times, light winds, top of 20 on the coast, 21 in the west. Similar conditions tomorrow, showers returning Friday, possible showers Saturday, clearing for Sunday and partly cloudy Monday. Right now, 11 degrees in town, humidity 96%. It's 10 degrees at Bankstown and Penrith, 9 at Campbelltown and Lucas Heights, 11 degrees at Terry Hills. I'm Josh Bryant. 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
4: Ben, Fordham. It's good to know you're there, Ben. It's good to know you're there. On my way to work or in my lazy chair. Sometimes you get me going, mate. Sometimes you make me grin. You even soothe my mood when my footy team can't win. So keep the good times flowing, mate. You're born to be on air. Your head is on the side of a bus.
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4: It's good to know you're there, Ben. It's good to know you're there. On the way to work.

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1: You're everywhere. You're everywhere.
0: Oh, shut up. Good morning, Ben.
2: Good morning, Sydney. Great to have your company. Laura says, can you please give my son Henry a shout out for his 9th birthday yesterday? He loves listening to your show. He's got his big party with his friends over the weekend. It would make his day if you wished him a belated happy birthday from Mum, Dad, and little brother Archie. And this one, Kylie says, today is my son Jamie's birthday. He's 19 years old. Love from everyone. So to Jamie turning 19 and Henry 9 yesterday, happy birthday from everyone at 2GB. 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
2: Well, we've got some bad news this morning for smokers, and we've got some good news for the criminal underworld. Do we have any bad guys listening? Any gangsters? You're going to love this. In less than 2 weeks, the federal government will make legal cigarettes even more expensive. On September 1, the tobacco tax goes up another 1.6%. So on a standard packet of 20, the excise alone increases from about $30 to $31. And that is just the tax. It's roughly another 50 cents on a packet of 20 before any change to the final checkout price. And tobacco excise is indexed twice every year. So after September 1, the next increase is due in March, then September 2027, then March 2028, then September 2028. The gangs controlling the black market see more dollar signs. Every time the tax on legal ciggies goes up, more smokers buy the illegal variety. They're coming in from overseas, and Border Force has no hope in hell of keeping up with the bad guys. And if the authority sees a container or two, no worries, because there are hundreds more coming through. And when there's so much money to be made, the bad guys will do anything to claim their share. We've had kidnappings, we've had firebombings, we've had shootings in broad daylight. One illegal tobacco runner was forced to tie up his friends and bind his own feet before having his big toe cut off. In June of 2025, we reported 20 violent tobacco and vape thefts had led to gunmen opening fire on public streets. And we said at the time, unless we change our approach fast, that number will rise dramatically. Well, now Pauline Hanson says enough is enough. The One Nation leader wants to slash the tax on smokes. She first revealed her plan 2 months ago on 2GB Breakfast.
4: Cut the excise tax, cut the guts right out of it, so you don't give them an industry out there for this, for these.
2: So you take the tobacco tax and put it on the chopping block and bring it under control.
4: You have to, because it's become a business out there, and that's why all these thugs and criminals are out there, because it's worth money to them. You cut their supply.
2: Now she's put some meat on the policy bone, saying she wants to cut tobacco excise by 75%. Freeze indexation for 3 years and increase enforcement against organised criminals. Under her proposal, a packet currently costing $46 could come down to about $22. The aim is to make the legal product competitive with the black market again. Illicit sources now account for 80% of all nicotine consumed in Australia. In 2017, it was just 12%. And over that same period, total nicotine consumption has gone up by almost 40%. So the tax has gone up, the value of the black market has gone up, smoking rates have gone up too. Just Google how to stuff up a policy and you'll find this one. And because everyone's buying the black market stuff, the federal government isn't collecting as much tobacco tax. The New South Wales Premier Chris Minns has been calling out his federal counterparts for more than a year. He knows how dumb it is.
5: This is the only tax in the history of Australia where they've effectively doubled it, and yet the federal government is expecting revenue to decline by one third. So the federal government knows that they're going to be collecting less money as a result of doubling the tax. And I can promise you, Ben, it's not people quitting smoking. They're just moving into the illegal sector.
2: It's estimated between $7 billion and $11 billion in tobacco tax revenue is lost in a single financial year. So what has the current policy achieved? It hasn't killed demand, it hasn't protected the tax base, and it hasn't kept organised crime out of the industry. Making the legal product more expensive doesn't eliminate the market. It just changes who controls it. And that's why Pauline Hanson's policy makes sense. Cut the tax by 75% and bring the legal price back towards the black market one. We've got to start throwing some punches in this fight. And the economist Chris Richardson is backing One Nation's tobacco plan. He's told the Australian Financial Review, tobacco excise policy is such an epic disaster, I don't care where the ideas are coming from.
3: 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Quicker trips with Transurban, operator of Link.
6: On the M4 at Homebush, a crash citybound at the entrance to the tunnel just after Homebush Bay Drive. It's got massive delays for the M4 back before James Bruce Drive. Flow on effects are Parramatta Road, an absolute car park through Auburn and Lidcombe. Also delays northbound on St Hilliers Road and southbound on Silverwater Road, which is back to Fariola Street right now. That's going to build really quickly. It's back before Victoria Road, further back for the Silverwater Bridge. Narrumburn, a crash on the Gore Hill Freeway at Willoughby Road with delays back to Artarmon, and Mass got an accident on General Holmes Drive. This is Wilbottomong 2GB.
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2: On the Siggies. Or the cancer sticks, as we used to call them. Ray says, hi, Ben, we're back in Al Capone Prohibition era, only this time it's cigarettes. Don't know how we get back to normal. And Rhonda says, good on you, Pauline. I've never smoked in my life, but any wonder why people are flooding your way? Well, here's the next thing to watch. The Coalition will announce a similar policy to Pauline Hanson. They've already signalled that when it comes to black market cigarettes. 131873 is the number. We've come across a website exposing the impact of Australia's record-breaking migration. It's called Revive Australia, and it's shining a light on how many people are coming into the country.
14: Attention, new migrant arrival detected.
2: That's what you hear every time another overseas arrival touches down in Australia. And the website has taken data from the Bureau of Stats. It uses visa figures and student numbers to calculate how often someone arrives.
14: A new migrant arrives in Australia every 56 seconds.
2: And that figure's based on gross arrivals, but even after factoring in departures, net overseas migration still added about 300,000 people in just 12 months, around 825 people a day. Brian Marlowe is the founder and director of Revive Australia, and he joins us on the line. Brian, good morning.
20: G'day, mate. Thanks for having me.
2: I'll tell you what, it's a pretty smart website. How did you come up with the idea?
20: Well, I was thinking of ways to help sort of quantify to people the scale of Australia's mass migration project. And the thought occurred to me, well, you know, in other countries they have debt clocks and other ways to try and show people the amount of debt that governments rack up. Why don't we apply the same sort of logic to show what this mass migration project looks like and show how many people are coming into this country at a time when Australians can't afford it, at a time when people can't, you know, keep up with bills, cost of living is going through the roof, housing affordability is an issue for large swathes of the Australian community, and yet, despite that, to try and prop up a failing economy, the Australian government just keeps importing more and more people. As we're talking right now, if you average out the numbers, more than 500 migrants have arrived this morning alone.
2: Yeah, just as we've been talking, here's an update.
14: Attention, new migrant arrival detected.
2: And this is based on real data. This is not your imagination.
20: No, that's correct. It's all based on data from the Australian Bureau of Statistics. The one thing that I will say, though, is that data is from the end of last year. We don't get real updated data daily from the Bureau of Statistics. And so sometimes there's actually a lag. And what you'll find is that as the new data set comes out, migration rates have actually increased.
2: And we have been promised over and over that the numbers are coming down. And we have seen some signs at times that they are. But then, just as we start to think, okay, they're listening to the message, the numbers seem to shoot back up. So we're not seeing a significant impact as far as the government's plan to bring the numbers down.
20: Yeah, that's exactly right. There seems to be, at best, vague signalling that at some point they may reduce migration. The overwhelming majority of Australians have consistently, for decades, wanted to reduce migration in this country. And unfortunately, when it comes to the Labor Party, they just completely ignore the will of the public.
2: We told everyone about the website yesterday, and I'll give the address now, reviveaus.com, reviveaus.com. Have you had a lot of traffic in the last 24 hours?
20: Yeah, we've had over 10,000 people go to the tracker in 24 hours alone, so it's blowing up, and thank you for the support, mate.
2: No worries. It'll only be a matter of time, you know, until someone tries to shut it down.
20: Oh, yeah, 100%. But that's fine. I'm used to that. We've been doing this kind of stuff for a while now, and we'll just keep on keeping on.
2: Well, we appreciate you joining us, and thank you so much for creating the website. I think it's a really smart one-stop shop for people to understand what's going on.
20: Thanks, mate.
2: Brian Marlowe, the website, reviveausforoz.com. Reviveaus.com. And you can see the migration tracker in real time.
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2: Matt Keogh has admitted he got it wrong after a tense meeting with a group of veterans. The Minister for Veterans Affairs has owned up to his mistake after ex-servicemen accused him of poor form. The group showed up to Parliament and called for Matt Keogh to reconsider changes to allied health services. They say the $5,000 annual cap will leave diggers with complex injuries without the support they need. Veterans say at first Matt Keogh refused to meet them. When he later agreed against his wishes, he's accused of rolling his eyes and refusing to shake their hands. Matt Keogh now says, I thank those veterans for meeting with me. I acknowledge I got it wrong in not agreeing to meet with them last week. I own that. It's also been revealed that Prime Minister Anthony Albanese intervened. Senior advisers from the PM's office met with the group of veterans, and staff from Minister Keogh's office did not attend this second meeting. Matt Keogh's now been accused of initially knocking back the meeting to go to drinks with the Governor-General instead. RAF veteran Tim Nelson says Mr. Keogh did not want to be there. He says he even let us know he was missing an appointment with the Governor-General. And the former soldier Mark Diplock has told 2GB Breakfast things were icy.
0: But we could tell that it was not a meeting that he wanted to attend. It was a very tense standoff in a bit of dismissal in what we were saying, even from the start of just coming in instead of introducing himself or even giving us an ability to introduce ourselves, shake our hands and start that conversation in a polite manner.
2: Yeah, the minister says he did shake hands with the group at the end of the meeting. And a mum who lost her son to suicide is also blasting the minister. Royal Australian Navy veteran David Finney died back in 2019. And we've lost 20 times more vets to suicide than those who've died on the battlefield. Julianne Finney has been a lead campaigner on behalf of the defence community. She's now calling for Matt Keogh to be sacked. Julianne Finney says, why would anybody want to join the ADF with him as the Minister for Veterans? Matt Keogh's position is untenable and he needs to go. She says, Prime Minister, you need to meet with us. You promised me in opposition that you would look after veterans. You are failing us.
22: 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Sydney's new 24-hour airport takes off in October. 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
6: At Leppington, broken down truck on Camden Valley Way, southbound at Cowpasture Road, and also a broken down truck at Blakehurst on the Princess Highway, southbound at King George's Road. Mascot, a crash on General Holmes Drive at Foreshore Road. That's southbound with delays back to the Botany Road exit. Earlier, a crash on the M4 at Homebush at the entrance to the tunnel has massive delays all the way back before the Church Street off-ramp at Parramatta. And Parramatta Road through Granville, Auburn and Lidcombe also very heavy. Cleared an accident off the Gore Hill Freeway, Narromburn, but that's left slow traffic out of the Lion Cove Tunnel into Artarmon. 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
2: We're coming up to the news at 8.30 and Transurban's traffic team are telling us drivers are saving up to 29 minutes this morning using the M7 from Campbelltown to Eastern Creek. So nearly 30 minutes. Transurban operator have linked. Now we've found our dumb crook of the week.

This comes from the Daily Telegraph. A man has admitted to drunkenly driving a van through a south coast town after downing a staggering 35 long neck beers, then demanding police jail him when he was stopped at an RBT before spitting on an officer. Peter Dunstan appeared in Batemans Bay local court, where his lawyer Lisa Stone told the judge Doug Dick her client was pleading guilty to high range drink driving, assaulting police and not complying with an interlock device. The 33-year-old was driving a Toyota van on Toora Beach Drive, Toora Beach, on the afternoon of August 8 when he was pulled over by police for a random breath test. However, when officers approached the window, it was clear that Dunstan was intoxicated. Agreed facts state he repeatedly cut officers off as they tried to explain the purpose of the stop. He was saying, "I'm drunk. Arrest me. Take me to jail." A breath test returned a positive result of 0.252, five times the legal limit. He remains in custody. Court documents state a check of the registration revealed his vehicle had previously been ordered by a court to have an interlock device installed for a

0: 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Speak to Blake Went at pretzelworld.com.au.
1: Extensive delays citybound on the M4 after an earlier crash at Homebush. That's cleared now, but the back of the queue for it's all the way back at the Cumberland Highway, so it's really heavy until after Silverwater Road, nearly through to Homebush Bay Drive. At Olympic Park, a two-car T-bone crash. It's on Australia Avenue at Murray Rose Avenue. At Mascot, southbound remains heavy on General Holmes Drive down towards the airport tunnel. Follows an earlier crash. If you're heading into the city via Southern Cross Drive, it's slow from near Wentworth Avenue up to the Eastern Distributor. And from the Langco Tunnel, that's the start of the freeway delays into North Sydney. 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
7: Partly cloudy with a slight chance of shower at times through the day. Light winds during the morning. Top of 20 degrees on the coast, 21 in the west. Similar conditions tomorrow. Showers returning Friday. Possible showers Saturday. Clearing Sunday. Partly cloudy Monday. Right now, 12 degrees in town. Humidity 96%. 12 degrees at Bankstown, Campbelltown and Penrith. 13 at Gosford, Lucas Heights and Terry Hills. I'm Josh Bryant. 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
0: People you know. Opinions that matter. News you can trust. 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
8: Thank you very much for being with us. We just had a little road test happen during the 8:30 news. We just had a text come through. And Trevor, I'm not doubting you, Trevor in Ballina, but I just saw this text and it was at 8:31. I just spoke about Red Energy, one of our sponsors, just before the news at 8:30. He says, my problem with Red Energy is they don't answer the phone. I waited too long last week and had to hang up. So I just thought to myself, I better just give them a try during the news. And I started dialing at 8:35 and then they give you the options. Is it about this, that or whatever? And I just press 3, you know, that you're moving in or moving out or something like that. 20 seconds, someone picked up. Good morning, Ben. Red Energy, how can we help? They've obviously got my name in the system because I'm a customer. So, Trevor, you might have called on a bad day, but they do open at 8 a.m, so now might be a good time to call, Trevor, because I can tell you there's absolutely no delay.
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9: 2GB.
8: Pauline Hanson has unleashed on Jim Chalmers. She has declared that the Treasurer is full of... yes, full of that stuff. Her spray comes as the political battle over superannuation heats up. The One Nation leader has slammed a text message the Labor Party sent to its supporters. The message says, it's Jim Chalmers here. Andrew Bragg wants to scrap your super and Pauline Hanson's backing him. Labor built super, I won't let them tear it down. He then links to an ALP page collecting donations to stop One Nation. And Pauline Hanson's been quick to bite back with a message of her own. She says, Jim Chalmers is full of... One Nation doesn't support scrapping super. We just think people should be able to use their super when in financial distress instead of losing their home. Labor would rather you end up homeless. We don't expect you to chip in on anything to our campaign to do the right thing by Aussie families. Just vote for One Nation. And the Liberal Senator Andrew Bragg has also responded to the Treasurer's text. He's called Jim Chalmers a desperate man. Andrew Bragg says, we want to have a debate about improving the retirement system and improving the housing system. He wants to run away from this debate by trying to scare everyone. Well, that's one way of saying it. Or to put it in Pauline Hanson's language, Jim Chalmers is full of... And on this topic, he is. He knows nobody wants to scrap compulsory super. He knows they're only talking about helping people buy homes. And on that issue, Labor has failed to find a fix. Despite all of the broken promises in the budget, first home buyers are not purchasing properties. And maybe that's why Jim is feeling the pressure.
0: Sydney's best breakfast.
9: 2GB.
8: And the ABC boss, Hugh Marks, isn't afraid of upsetting a few people. I did say this was the case when he took over the job, and he's swinging the case at the national broadcaster. And the head of Indigenous programs has been made redundant. He's produced shows like Black Comedy, The Dark Emu Story, and That Blackfella Show. The Dark Emu Story was all about the controversial author Bruce Pascoe, and several claims made in his book have been debunked by experts, and critics have questioned whether he's really Aboriginal. The Indigenous Department at the ABC has been operating for nearly 40 years. They will reportedly no longer commission Indigenous-focused programs under a separate department. An insider has told TV Tonight the Indigenous department was unique and different. For that to be changed without much of a strategy or a plan is disappointing. The ABC is defending the decision to make cuts to that department. The broadcaster says a proposal to create a First Nations content and strategy team is under consultation. A new First Nations editor will have dedicated responsibility for advocating for First Nations projects. This reflects the ABC's commitment to ensuring First Nations stories remain a valued part of our content. So the Indigenous department is gone, and any programs that are focused on Indigenous issues will come under the same umbrella as others. And that sounds like a smart move from Hugh Marks. Even though the spin doctors would have been in the fetal position when he was announcing it, they would have been worried about the fallout. But it sounds to me like a sensible move.
0: 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To book, search WSI.
1: Heavy eastbound over the Warrinora Bridge into Sutherland. The Spit Bridge delays in both directions. The Rye Bridge, heavy southbound into Rhodes on Concord Road. Silverwater Bridge, heavy traffic back before Victoria Road on Silverwater Road southbound. Anzac Bridge, very slow from the Rosal Interchange in towards Darling Harbour. On the Gore Hill and Ringa Freeway, slow from Artarmon southbound to North Sydney. The M4 still very slow from Greystone Citybound through to Auburn, and the M5 is slow approaching the tolls through Hammondville. That's back near Moorbank Avenue. Hugh Motorway onto the M5, also very heavy. 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
9: Ben Fordham Live. Macca's new cheesy quarter pounder and cheesy double quarter pounder are here, both with a golden cheesy patty. Don't Macca's walk, Macca's run.
8: It's a quarter to nine. And it's time to find out why Red Energy is Canstar's most satisfied small business electricity provider. Phone 131806 and you can have your say on any of the topics we've discussed this morning. And if there's something that you want to let us know about, just pick up the phone and dial the number 131873. Mark Levy's coming up after 9 o'clock, and on Friday he's going to be on a boat. Morning.
14: Morning to you, Ben. I'm going to pop in and see you at Watson's Bay Hotel. Maybe come along and have a bite to eat and coffee with you, and then we'll jump on the boat, and I'm hoping it'll be nice and calm.
8: I don't know.
14: I've been putting out the call for seasickness remedies because I have been known to get a bit seasick.
8: Showers on Friday. Showers.
14: And Watson's Bay, that's near the heads.
8: At least you've got an umbrella. I gave you one of Sammy's umbrellas from Sammy.
14: Good,
8: yeah, really good.
14: I'm actually holding on to it. I'm going to give it to my mum from you for Christmas.
8: Well, I did suggest that. I thought Robin might like the vibrant colours more than Levy.
14: Especially when you wrote on it, Dear Robin from Ben and Sammy.
8: Correct. Correct. Dear Robin from me. What are you doing after nine?
14: Mate, Jenny Aitchison, the Roads Minister, is going to have a chat to us. We've been trying to get an update on where we're at with the Great Western Highway closure. And there's been an announcement. She's been up in the mountains today, the Minister, with the Federal Infrastructure Minister. It's Catherine King. So the Commonwealth's pledging $100 million. The state's pledging $100 million. And there's going to be an extra lane. So that's some good news. And I'm going to have a chat as well about Matt Keogh. We're going to keep the pressure on. I've had a lot of veterans writing to me saying, Mark, we've just lost complete faith in the Minister for Veterans Affairs. And we'll certainly highlight what's been a very, very bad week for the Veterans Affairs Minister.
8: Yeah, and so Friday we'll see you at the Watson's Bay Hotel. I should let people know we have coffee served from 6 a.m. breakfast from 7:30, so it'd be great for people to come along and watch some of the breakfast show, and you'll see Levy there, and then you'll jump on the boat and you'll take off with a whole range of people.
14: Yeah, John Tapp's going to join us on the phone. We're going to also have a couple of other special guests. So I think Scott Morrison, the former Prime Minister, might be ringing through as well, and a couple of other familiar voices. The importance of radio during emergencies, Ben. Of course, we're on air, you and I, the night of the Bondi Beach terrorist attack, but I've also, when I was filling in for Ray over summer, have covered bushfire emergencies, and the former RFS Commissioner Shane Fitzsimmons is going to join us on the boat, and the man who I did my very first radio cross with on 2GB, the great Murray Wilton's coming on board as well.
8: Fantastic, mate. Well, we will be seeing you on Friday. You've heard about Wilbur's search for Twisty, the macaw.
14: Mm.
8: There's a twist.
14: What's happened?
8: Someone has sent a message to Paul Signorelli, who's lost Twisty the macaw, saying that they've found Twisty and trying to arrange a meet-up and saying, are you going to compensate me for this? And Paul has replied to say, yes, as I've stated, there is a reward. The person saying, I want $500 deposited into my account and then I can meet up. And they've sent photos of Twisty to show that they've got Twisty, right? There's Twisty in the cardboard box.
14: Mm.
8: The only problem is they sent this message at the same time that Paul was looking at Twisty up a tree yesterday afternoon. So someone has tried to extort Paul Signorelli, sensing that he desperately wants to find this bird. But how good's the AI? So what they've done, they've found an image that we'd put up on 2GB.com of Twisty, the real Twisty the bird. They've just used AI to then put Twisty in a cardboard box with a little thing of water beside Twisty to show, look, I'm looking after your bird and I'll return the bird. You've just got to put $500 in my account.
14: They'll make a movie about this. It reminds me of Taken. I will find you and I will kill you.
8: We'll be listening after nine.
14: See ya.
8: Yeah, so what about that? There are some scumbags out there. An opportunity to make $500. So he says, look, I found your bird. And who would bother going in and making up the AI images and sending them along? And this idiot probably hasn't thought through the fact that Paul Signorelli's got your phone number. So I don't know whether this bloke has committed an offence, but there's always a danger that Paul could pass that message along to someone in authority. You're listening to Ben Fordham on 2GB. The federal government's NDIS reforms are officially passing through the parliament. The coalition's voted with Labor in the Senate to overhaul the scheme. It's expected the reforms will help save more than $37 billion over the next 4 years. And as part of the shake-up, an escalation pathway for high-risk participants will be established. Individuals requiring 24-hour care will be able to apply for a plan variation to protect them from major funding cuts. The reforms will introduce stronger penalties for those caught rorting the system. Whistleblowers will be given increased protections when they speak up about dodgy providers. The NDIS Minister Jenny McAllister says the changes will deliver an NDIS that is safe and has a strong social licence. Of course, not everyone's happy with the new changes. The Green Senator Jordan Steele John says the changes have come too far and too fast. He says Labor and the Liberals have got together and decided to strip us of our rights regardless of our safety or dignity. And of course, they had to do something about the NDIS because it was getting so fat, it was blowing up. And the only complication with a crackdown is that you're going to have innocent people who are going to be thrown overboard. And we're going to bring one of those cases to you over coming days because we have had parents reach out to us and say, look, I support the idea of bringing the NDIS under control, but I didn't anticipate that my child would have their vital care taken away.
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1: Seaforth, a car and motorbike involved in a crash at the corner of Burntbridge Creek Deviation and Sydney Road. Heavy run on the Gore Hill Freeway south of Miller Street through Cameray on the Warringah Freeway down towards the Harbour Bridge and Tunnel in the city near Hyde Park. Police are sitting behind a breakdown on Oxford Street near College Street, and police also on the way to a crash on the Camden Bypass at Elder. Also a crash on Church Street at Granville that's just come in. M4 extensive delays past the Prospect Highway, also past the Cumberland Highway approaching Pitt Street. 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
8: We'll be listening to Sydney Now this afternoon. It's 7 minutes to 9. It's time to call Red Energy, 131806. Have you been listening out for this? 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
8: Thank you very much for your company today. Before we farewell you and hand you over to Mark Levy, some word coming through from the world of music that Frank Beard, the drummer for the Texas boogie rock trio ZZ Top, has sadly died at the age of 77. He was in hospice care when he died at his ranch in Texas, according to his family members. And band member Billy Gibbons has paid tribute to Beard, saying the world has lost one of the most naturally innovative drummers. He kept tempo for the band's biggest hits like Sharp Dressed Man, Legs, and Gimme All Your Lovin'. He was in hospice care when he died on Tuesday at his ranch in Texas with family members by his side. And this has all been confirmed by Billy Gibbons on Instagram, saying the world has lost a real talent. His signature backbeat was a key to keeping ZZ on top.

0: This bloke cannot possibly continue as the Minister for Veterans Affairs, given what he has done this week in showing utter contempt for those people that have done more for this country than he ever will. We'll take a break at 9:30, back with more of your calls right after this.
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2: St. Peter's, heavy southbound on the Princes Highway approaching Canal Road, and eastbound delays on Gardeners Road out of the MA Tunnel approaching Kent Road. On the M4, Maze Hill, a broken down truck westbound near Pitt Street. It's slow coming on from near the Church Street on ramp. North right into Macquarie Park. Northbound slow on Lane Cove Road up past the Epping Road overpass. And out of West Pimble, southbound traffic on Ride Road's very heavy. At Kellyville, very slow on Old Windsor Road past Samantha Riley Drive past Sunny Hot Road and into Bella Vista past Balmoral Road. This is Will Bottom on Sydney's 2GB.
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0: Now, we've just had a phone call off air from a plumber who's called in saying he'd be happy to organise a bidet for Chris, the veteran from Yass. So what we might do, and thank you to that plumber for calling through. So see what I mean? We live in such a wonderful country full of people who will do and say and follow through on what we should be doing for our veterans. Yet we've got the department and the minister that make these brave men and women jump through hoops. So thank you for that, and we'll get some details. I want to give that plumber a plug on air. He's called through and said, look, I'll go and organise it for Chris. It's the least I can do. See what I mean? We've got wonderful listeners and we've got beautiful people in this country that want to pitch in and help. I've had a few people as well reach out saying, Mark, how does Jackie Lambie feel about all of this? Well, I'll put a call into our office and see if she can send through a statement in relation to Matt Keogh and whether she supports him in that position. I have a feeling I know what the answer is. she doesn't pull any punches, Jackie Lambie. Good morning, Mark. I'm a veteran with multiple deployments. My father was a veteran and now my son is serving. Albanese and Keogh, they are both an absolute disgrace to Australia and to our defence personnel. Lee from Cessnock, Keogh has to go today. Shame on the Albanese government for treating our veterans as nobodies. Mark Chalmers.

0: gets his economic advice from the book called The Dummy's Guide to Socialist Economics. That explains why we're in the position we're in off the back of the budget changes. And I'd agree with this one from Ben. It's about time ministers have a minimum of 5 or 10 years real-world experience in these portfolios. The Minister for Defence should be a serving member. The Minister for Finance should have been banking or something like that. Health should be a doctor, and so are the ones who run it. It's an absolute joke at the moment. Well, what sort of experience has Jim Chalmers got? And he's holding onto our purse strings in relation to our economy. It's just, it's breathtaking. 131873 is the number. And you'll remember I spoke yesterday about why the Prime Minister is not being called to give evidence at the Royal Commission on Anti-Semitism and Social Cohesion. If the Commissioner herself, Virginia Bell, is to put together a complete report and to get to the bottom of why social cohesion is where it is and why there's been a rise in anti-Semitism in the wake of the October 7 attacks on Israel back in 2023, surely the Prime Minister should be willing to front the Commission and give evidence. Well, it's garnered the response in the last 24 hours. I've had plenty of emails, and Stephanie's phoned through, wants to have her say. Stephanie, good morning to you.
1: And good morning, Mark. And love to that plumber who has just called in to come to the aid like a true Aussie helping an Anzac. Unlike the puny Keogh, of course, he is a national disgrace. And so is his puny, habitually lying Prime Minister. Both of them are national scandals by their behaviour. But the other big national scandal we have really is the Royal Commission we're having when we're not really having a Royal Commission. Now, we know a lot of stuff we don't know about this Royal Commission, but its genesis, of course. We have a bit of an idea of its formation. The restrictions placed upon it by the puny Prime Minister, we don't know. But we do know a little bit, and here's what we do know. You go back to October 7, 23 in Israel, 8 and 9 here in Sydney. And this habitually lying Prime Minister, with his documented pro-Palestinian views, closed his eyes, stuck his fingers in his ears and superglued his mouth shut and turned his back on what was happening here, a massive beginning of a bushfire of anti-Semitism. He, for 2 years, let that rip and drove high-octane petrol tankers into it and just said, go for it. A national scandal, the behaviour of this Prime Minister. We do know that it was a captain's pick in Virginia Bell. We do know that she has documented left-wing views. We do know that Albanese truncated what should have been at least 2 years into something as monumentally serious as this, as the rise and rise of anti-Semitism. We do know that this was truncated into something of a few short months before this woman had to gather it together and put it before the people. We do know that former federal court judge Ronald Sackville has extreme large misgivings about the behaviour of this royal commissioner. We did note that she allowed a most contained and genteel and intelligent man, David Ossip, the Jewish Board of Deputies. She allowed him for one hideous hour to be grilled by two well-known pro-Palestinian activist lawyers. That's a national scandal. We do know, as you've just mentioned, that there are really important witnesses who should have been called before her, and she adamantly refuses to do so from the puny lying Prime Minister down, although why would you call him? He might as well likely lie, to Josh Frydenberg, to the list as long as your arm that the eminently decent Julian Lisa read out on News 24 last night. So to Virginia Bell, we're watching you and we're listening to you. And although we're illiterate, the great unwashed out here, we're in the court of public opinion, and you have failed on numerous accounts thus far to truncate this whole thing into a miserable couple of months on something that is as important to this country as anything else ever has been.
0: Brilliant.
1: We're watching you, Virginia.
0: Brilliant, Stephanie. That's one of the strongest calls I've heard from you in a long, long time. Hey, before you go, I've got to get to a break. But we're celebrating 100 years on Friday. How long have you been listening and contributing to the open line here at 2GB, Stephanie?
1: It seems like forever. And I'm now very, very old.
0: Well, I've been here for 19 years and I've heard your voice on the open line and on the air for a long, long time. Thank you for your, support. You've been a big part of the success on 2GB. Thanks so much.
1: Too kind. Thank you, Mark.
0: Bye-bye, Stephanie. That's Stephanie. She lets rip. And every time that she calls through to the open line, and we hear from her regularly at times, we don't always put Stephanie to air. We'd like to give everybody an opportunity, but when she gets to air, she doesn't miss, and it's inevitably followed through by a lot of messages. The board's just lit up here. How good, Stephanie? We need her in politics. Go, Stephanie. So she certainly has hit the nail on the head when it comes to this Royal Commission. 19-10.
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0: I just wanted to quickly mention this. We've had a message through from Brent. Birthday for my 92-year-old mother and 32-year-old daughter, both born today. Mum is a big 2GB listener, Jean Hatcher and Kelly Hatcher, 60 years apart but born on the same day. Well, to you, Jean, and to you, Kelly, happy birthday for today, and thank you, Brent, for letting us know, and thank you for tuning in regularly to 2GB and being a very valuable and important listener to this particular radio network. And I just again wanted to give a shout-out to the plumber who called through, because I've got a lot of messages here saying, Mark, how good are the people of Australia that want to pitch in and help people? That's what we've got to remember makes us the best country in the world. There's a lot of crap going on at the moment. We put up with a lot of crap. But when we break it all down and think about the individuals that make up this great country, we really are the best in the world. Speaking of the best in the world, we all need some good news. So if you have some to tell us about, send your good news to us now via the win page at 2gb.com. We'll announce a daily winner later in the show, and you could be in the mix to win the new all-electric BMW iX1 with over $90,000 in December. 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It's all thanks to 2GB and Parramatta BMW, your destination for driving joy. And, yes, I have a commercial agreement with Parramatta BMW. I keep getting stopped at the moment by people who were saying to me, Mark, can you just put me into the draw for the BMW? I said, no, that would be cheating. There's no cheating on this program. You've got to go to the win page at 2gb.com. Hey, just away from the serious stuff for a moment, I've enlisted the help of the One Iron, who's was the host of the fishing show here on 2GB and used to work on this program, pushing the buttons, but now we've got Chris in the adjoining studio, One Iron running the rugby league podcasts for us here at Tapped Media. He's spent a lot of time on the water, and Ben's got me worried that I might get seasick on Friday when we're on this boat. Now, I've been seasick once, and it is the worst, worst feeling in the world, to the point where we went deep sea fishing and I said to the captain, if you do not turn this boat around, there is going to be a problem. I was not well at all. Now, I know the harbour's not as rough as it is when you go deep sea fishing, but when you've got to do 3 hours of live radio on 100 years of 2GB, I want to get through it. So has anyone got any remedies or anything that you think I should do to alleviate the threat of seasickness on Friday? Because I'm all ears. I've started Googling. There's all these products, but how do you know what works and what doesn't? I think Andrew Ettinghausen, he's got his own seasickness tablet, the former shark and keen fisherman. So if you get, somebody said bananas, you got to have a banana before you get on a boat and that'll fix you. How does a banana fix it? Really? I do not want to get seasick on Friday. Yes. And you know, it's probably a mental thing too. Because I keep thinking about it, it's going to happen. I just need to get through 3 hours. Can I just get through 3 hours of live radio without getting seasick on the harbour? Is it doable or not? Minutes to 10.
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7: Mates Hill, broken down truck on the M4 app down near Pitt Street. It's got traffic slow coming on from near the Church Street on ramp. At Northmead, just reopened lanes on Windsor Road after a crash near James Bruce Drive. It's still heavy there, mainly northbound. Also Carlingford, Pennant Hills Road, slow southbound approaching Carlingford Road. Anzac Bridge is slow off the City West Link and out of the M4 tunnel from the Rosehill Interchange into Darling Harbour with an incident on the Western Distributor near the Bathurst Street off ramp. Harbour Bridge and Harbour Tunnel both look good. The M5 still under speed from Preston through Casula into Liverpool. 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
12: You're listening to 2GB Mornings, thanks to Brighton's Lawyers. With over 50 years of experience, they are the lawyers you need on your side.
0: Paul says, Mark, regarding your seasick question, having done a number of Sydney to Hobart races, our only advice to avoid seasickness was to sit under a tree. Hope this helps. Thank you, Paul. Darren says, here is a seasickness remedy for you, Mark. Half an hour before you leave, have a glass of cement and harden up. Great day. Have a great day, champion, from Darren. Thank you, Darren. We'll take a couple of calls here. We'll move on to other things. Stephen's in Sydney. Morning, Steve.
13: Good morning, mate. How are you?
0: Good, buddy. What's the answer here? How do I alleviate seasickness?
13: Well, I get seasick in the bath. So I can tell you the only thing that works is Travel Calm Original. It must be the original, not the new one. Go into your local pharmacy, say, I want Travel Calm Original. Follow the instructions and you'll be fine.
0: All right, I'll give that a go. Travel Calm Original. Thank you for that. Linda, she's phoned through at Emerald in Queensland. Hello, Linda.
14: Yeah, hi there, Mark. Lovely to hear your voice again this morning.
0: Well, thank you.
14: Paul and I listen to you all the time. We're on the road. We've been on the road since the 28th of May.
0: Oh.
14: Left our home in Bingara, been up to Darwin and all over the outback through Northern Territory.
0: Linda, you're living your best life. How good's that?
14: We are, absolutely. This country is the most amazing place on earth and we just love it.
0: Yeah.
14: And it's even better now. We've got Starlink in the car so we can listen to 2GB all the time.
0: Well, it's funny you talk about...
14: No black spots.
0: Well, it's funny you talk about that, Linda. Later in the show, I'm going to do a comparison. There's a few stories around today, you know, the NBN versus Starlink, so stay listening to that. Now, can you help me out with seasickness, please?
14: Absolutely, mate. Look, I get seasick in the bathtub, honestly. And my husband, my darling husband, talked me into going deep sea fishing off Broome 3 years ago. Against my better judgment, I went with him and I just wanted to die. I was begging. I was begging God to take me, honestly. I was so sick. And when I got back, we still had to go up to the Kimberley and go out to the... horizontal falls.
0: Oh, yeah.
14: And so I knew I was going to be sick again if I didn't get something stronger than quills.
0: Hmm.
14: So I went to the chemist and got some Norsetil, called Norsetil. You can buy it over the counter.
0: Okay.
14: And it's absolutely magic.
0: All
14: magic.
0: Right. I'm going to go down and see my dear friend Helene. Her name's Helen, but I walk in. She's a lovely Greek lady down at the Box Road Pharmacy. I walk in and say, Helene! She says, Mark, what can I do for you? I said, help me out. I've got a problem. I've got this. I've got that. And she just obviously hands it over, and then I give her the money and everything else. So, Linda, I've written that down and added it to the list. And, look, this is pretty much a community service announcement as well, right, because we've got 100 of our listeners coming on the boat on Friday. So to all of you listening right now, this is going to help you as well. So we're helping out 100 listeners here that are coming onto the boat if they get seasickness. One more before we move on. Helen at Newport. Helen, good morning to you.
15: Good morning, Mark. I love listening to your show.
0: And, thank you.
15: Up my alley. I love it.
0: Thank you.
15: Ginger, that's the only thing I suggest. It's so simple. You just put a bit of crystallised ginger in your mouth. You don't even have to chew it. And you're better.
0: All right. I'll give that a go. Helen, you're a superstar. Thank you for your support, and thank you for listening to us on 2GB as, yeah, we gear up for our 100-year celebrations on Friday. It starts with Ben down at the Watson's Bay Hotel. Make sure you go and see Ben for breakfast. Then we're taking 100 listeners on Sydney Harbour. Michael McLaren, you can see him as well. He'll be at Old Government House at Parramatta before Clinton Maynard rounds out the day on Sydney Now from Norvies down there at Cronulla. 4:30 to 10.
16: Afternoon. Barry Gray, the pipe major of the Governor Macquarie Memorial Pipe Band's with me on the line. What's the sales pitch, Barry, for getting into piping?
17: 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As we say, no bagpipe, no party.
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2: 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The lawyers you know and trust. Supporting you when you need it the most.
0: Well, as promised, I was hoping to speak to the New South Wales Roads Minister, Jenny Aitchison, about the closure of the Great Western Highway, and she's going to join us straight after the news at 10 o'clock, given the Commonwealth has come to the party, pledging $100 million for Victoria Pass and matching the $100 million committed by the New South Wales government. So we'll get all of the details and how things are progressing from Jenny Aitchison. She'll be joining us right after the 10 o'clock news.
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3: 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Good morning. I'm Josh Bryant. The opposition is now considering slashing the tobacco excise by 80% as part of its plan to help eliminate the booming black market. It follows a proposal by One Nation to cut